0: Republican Governor Mike DeWine says Ohio should abolish the death penalty, saying it's no longer a deterrent to violent crime.
1: The legislature can take this action, and I believe they should take this action. But the legislature does not want to make that decision. They can leave it up to a vote of the people of the state of Ohio.
0: Other Republican leaders in Ohio have repeatedly said they disagree with DeWine, and a state repeal so far appears unlikely. Google announced new parental controls on all Android devices that they say will make it easier for parents to manage their child's screen time and find balance. Google devices will now allow parents to create downtime schedules, set App Store filters, and control app usage. In honor of America's 250th, McDonald's is bringing back its fried apple pies for the first time in more than three decades. They'll be available at most U.S. restaurants for a limited time only, as they say, starting June 23rd. Dave Packer, ABC News.
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4: From the WMAY newsroom, I'm Mike Widmacher. A 28-year-old man from Athens has been sentenced to 28 years in prison for sexual exploitation of a child and possession of child pornography. Christopher Waggy was sentenced on June 9th. During the hearing, U.S. District Judge Colleen Lawless found that Waggy's clear pattern of behavior showed he presented a risk of reoffending and that the sentence imposed was necessary to protect the public. United States Attorney Gregory M. Gilmore added, quote, "A sentence of 28 years ensures that this defendant will not be able to prey upon other young children." An exhibit that examines the circus history of Petersburg, Illinois, is currently running at the Abraham Lincoln Presidential Library and Museum. The exhibit, which runs through December 8th, features photos of the acrobats, clowns, stunt riders, and other performers who made their home in Petersburg. It also offers unique artifacts from clown shoes to a contortionist jacket to juggling clubs. There's even a wooden globe used in an act where a woman named Kitty Kelly walked on the globe, even up and down seesaws, while doves perched on her arms. For more news, visit WMAY.com.
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7: Here is your updated News Channel 20 Storm Team forecast. A wind advisory begins at 1 p.m. tomorrow afternoon and continues until 7 p.m. tomorrow night. Lows dip down to about 57 tonight under mainly clear skies. Winds out of the west, 5 to 10 miles per hour. Chance of thunderstorms tomorrow. Daytime highs approaching 89. Sunshine mixed with clouds at times. I'm meteorologist Kara Foster on 97.7 and 970 WMAY, Springfield's News and Talk. 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

0: Normal is broken, common sense is weird, so we're here to help you transform your life. 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Gabriel is in Los Angeles. What's up?
1: Hello, Dave. Hello, John. Long-time listener. I'm 27 years old. Going to be 28 in November. I just got a job as a buyer/planner. I'm making $65,000 a year. Before, I was making minimum wage, like $17 an hour. I have two children. I always hear you say before, I got a PhD in stupid when I was younger. I'm definitely trying to change my life around. I have about $60,000 in debt. I'm just trying to figure out how to navigate that. Both my children, I'm not with, you know, their mothers. So I'm having to pay, you know, about $1,100 a month in child support, which I have no problem with. I guess my issue right now is starting to make, you know, going from $17 an hour to $65. I know it's not life changing, but for me, it is kind of a big deal.
0: That is a big deal. Congratulations.
1: Thank you so much. Thank you so much. And, you know, it opened my eyes to, you know, like maybe I can have a future for a long time. I guess I was in my head that life was over, essentially. So I guess now I'm having a brighter outlook, you know, listening to you guys and hearing other people's stories. I feel like it's possible. I have an amazing girlfriend. She's going to graduate in a couple years with her SLP degree. So I just want to plan our life. I want to get rid of all the debt that I have. You know, I want to marry this woman. I want to provide a good future for my kids and for myself. And I guess, yeah, my question is just, how do I attack it? Is it possible, you know, to even get a home one day and, you know, do all this? It just feels kind of suffocating right now because it's just me.
0: Sure. You're not suffocating. You're on a curve, man. You're excited. You got a thing called hope. It showed back up.
1: Yeah.
0: And so good for you.
1: I think that was.
0: Yeah.
1: I'm proud of you. At first, it was the whole.
0: Yeah. I see a really, really bright future for you. You're asking all the right questions with the right urgency and the right belief. Mm-hmm. So, yeah, you're in good shape. Yeah, I mean, as far as the money piece, sir, I would just tell you to follow the baby steps, and we'll help you. Mm-hmm. I'll send you a copy of the book, Money Makeover, and make sure you read that. Go over that with your girlfriend. Mm-hmm. And, you know, the first thing you do is get $1,000, and the second thing we're going to do is list these debts, smallest to largest. And here's the weird thing. When you start paying attention to the debt and you quit borrowing money, you can make that debt go away. It's just you weren't paying attention before.
1: Exactly. I think that's another thing is, like, I'm blessed. My girlfriend is also, she's better at saving than I am. She works a part-time job and still manages to save more than me. So I'm blessed in the aspect of having, I like to budget and do the numbers, and she likes to actually do it, you know? So I guess for me, though, like, I got into a So I think we balance each other out well, so I'm lucky in that end.
0: Well, you don't balance each other out because you're not married, but you can coach each other. You can be cheerleaders for each other and cheer each other on until you're married someday.
2: Let me give you a huge warning, okay?
1: Mm-hmm. Yes, sir.
2: When I graduated college, I don't remember the exact number. I think I had $20,000 or something by myself in student loan debt. I got my first big fancy job. And I worked a bunch of extra – I was a coach and a teacher, and so I could coach extra sports and make even more money. And I ended that year double, if not 1.5x, the amount of debt I started that year with. Because I finally got this job. I've been driving an old beat-up car since high school all the way through college. I didn't say no to myself ever. And the big trap you're going to have to be careful of is you finally have a paycheck and you're going to want to catch up on all the spending you haven't done over the past few years. If you will hold tight for 24 months, you can change everything in your life.
0: Yeah. Just tear into this debt.
1: I feel that way too. The only thing is, like, for example, I was of the same mindset. Before I drove a 2004.

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1: But with that, you suck it up, Buttercup, and you push through. You got to lean into this now. Now's your time. And that's exactly what John's talking about. Totaling a $1,000 car does not constitute purchasing a $17,000 car. These things are not on the same page. This is your emotions got out of control. So when you total a $1,000 car, you buy another $1,000 car. That's what you normally do. But people don't. They do what you did, and that's a mistake. So, all right, hang on. We're going to send you a copy of the Total Money Makeover book and get you going. Taj is in Baltimore. Hi, Taj. What's up?
2: Hey, thank you for taking my call.
1: Sure. How can we help?
2: I want advice on how I can continue going through the baby steps and kind of managing my money moving forward. So earlier this year, you know, my parents got divorced, and now I pretty much got to move out, and I have like a lot of credit card debt, and I have a lease vehicle, and between that and my vehicle and my car insurance, I just want to know the best ways that I can kind of prepare to pay rent, you know, toward the end of this year and kind of move forward.
1: How old are you?
2: I'm 24.
1: What do you make?
2: I make $56,000 a year.
1: And how much car did you take on?
2: Well, right now I'm in a lease.
1: I don't know. What's your stupid payment?
2: $500 a month. It's $500.
1: Good God. Okay. So let's talk about selling that lease car back and getting out of that lease and getting you a beater.
2: Right. So right now my current payoff amount is $19,000, and it's worth about $16,500.
1: Yeah.
2: And I was listening to your show recently, and I know that, you know, you could potentially go to a, you know, a credit, you know, like a creditor to get a loan to pay it off.
1: Mm-hmm.
2: I'm not sure how that would work, being as though like I'm upside down right now.
1: Well, you'd have to borrow $4,000 to pay the difference and sell the car. You got, because you're in the hole, you're upside down. And so you got a $4,000 personal loan. That's better than a $16,000 or $17,000 loan or whatever the thing is here. And $19,000. And then get you a beater. And let's, you know, because you got to move out and stand on your own at 24 years old making $56,000 in Baltimore. You need to run those numbers. Go look at one-bedroom apartments or two-bedroom apartments with a roommate. How are we going to do this? And it's not going to be driving that car.

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0: 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Victoria is with us. She is in Seattle. Hi, Victoria. How are you?
1: Hi, Dave. Thank you for taking my call.
0: Sure. What's up?
1: Yes, I'm just a little bit overwhelmed. I'm basically getting over a divorce where I owe over like $20,000, and $14,000 of it is kind of pertinent. It was a personal loan. They took me to small claims, and their intention is to try to potentially garnish my wages. And I was wondering what your advice would be if I should get a HELOC to kind of get out from under all this divorce debt.
2: How is the divorce related to the small claims court?
1: Well, the person loaned me, so it was a friend, no longer a friend really, but they loaned me the money because I just didn't have it. And the divorce was just, we had to just keep going back to court. He kept just taking me back to court, and I had to get a lawyer. So they loaned me money.
2: So you borrowed money from a friend to pay for your divorce, and then you haven't paid back your friend, and now your friend is suing you?
1: Yeah, I haven't paid it all back. I tried to make payments, but
0: so
1: then
0: what do you make, Victoria?
1: So currently I make $52,000, but I'm going to be starting to make $72,800 starting
0: next month.
1: Okay,
0: how long ago was this divorce?
1: The divorce finalized a year ago.
0: Okay. And how long have you been loaned this money?
1: About a year and a half.
0: Okay, so in the last year, how much have you paid towards the $14,000?
1: I paid like $1,000 because I lost my job, and I just, you know, I haven't been really making it with my, and that's what, you know, my old job, I wasn't making it. It was just very sporadic income, my old job.
0: How long have you had the new job, this $56,000 job?
1: The $52,000 job I started May 10.
0: Oh, just the other day. Okay.
1: Yeah, and right. Then.
0: Okay.
1: Yeah, so I've just been really struggling.
0: Right.
1: I haven't.
0: Well, yeah, there's a couple things. Obviously, a judgment is final in the state of Washington, where you are, and then they execute on the judgment, which gives them the ability to take a lien on any assets, including doing garnishment on your wages in your state. Okay. Usually that takes a while. When was the judgment final in small claims?
1: The small claims, we had already previously mediated, and it was agreed that we were going to be on a payment plan. But now because
0: you didn't keep the agreement, now they're going to garnish you.
1: Now we're going back on the end of August.
0: Okay.
1: To have a hearing, and mm-hmm. then, but the person's intention wants to garnish my wages, but of course we're going to have a hearing about it.
0: Well, what they want is their money.
1: I understand.
0: And for different reasons, you've not paid them their money.
1: Yes, I understand.
0: Okay. And so it's not that their intent is to garnish you. Their intent is to try to get their money back. And you've mm-hmm. never paid them in a year more than $1,000. Because you lost job, you had a bad job, you finally got another job, and you made an agreement, on May 10th you made the agreement? No, May 10th is when you started the job. I'm sorry. When did you make the mediation agreement?
1: A year ago.
0: Oh. So they've been sitting around waiting a year for you to keep your word from the mediation. And now they lost patience a year later, and they're going to come after you.
1: Mm-hmm.
0: That's fairly patient.
1: Okay.
0: If I was going after your throat, I would have come sooner.
1: Yeah. Okay. Well, I mean, like I said, so that's why I'm thinking, should I just get the HELOC to just pay them?
0: Yeah.
1: I have no other.
0: Yeah. That'd be a great idea. Or better than that, do you have an attorney, or you're working with this person's attorney, or what?
1: No, it's just pro se, just self.
0: Okay. But does he have or she have an attorney representing them?
1: No.
0: Okay. So both of you just walked up before Judge Judy and did this?
1: Yes.
0: Oh, crap. Okay. And I'm guessing that it's real tense between the two of you.
1: I mean, I can try again.
0: No, answer my question. Is it tense between the two of you?
1: Yes.
0: Yeah, I would think. Okay. Because here's what I would normally do, and I don't think it'll work here, is I would ask their attorney what they would accept if we just wrote them a check. If I go borrow the money on a HELOC and write them a check, what's the minimum amount they'll accept to settle this debt? If this was a bank, they'd take a quarter on the dollar. You could settle it for $3,000 or $4,000. But this is a pissed off individual, so you may not get any discount. Okay? Mm-hmm. But, yeah, if you have the ability to go borrow the money on a HELOC and pay them, I would.
1: Okay.
0: They were there for you in your time of need. You owe them the money. You have the ability to pay them the money by doing the HELOC. I'd go get a HELOC.
1: Okay.
0: Because the other thing is, this is taking a lot of stress on you. And when this person and this lawsuit and this mediation and all this garnishment is out of your life, you're going to sleep better. Would you agree?
1: Yeah.
2: Is there a possibility to go? Is your credit in such shambles that you couldn't go down to a local bank, local credit union, and get a personal line of credit for $14,000?
1: I don't know. I can try doing that, but like I have other, you know, the divorce just really put me in a big hole. So I still owe more than just the $14,000.
0: What else do you owe, Victoria?
1: I mean, I owe my credit card. I owe my old lawyer.
2: How much do you owe your old lawyer?
1: Like $3,000.
2: Because here's my fear. You're going to treat your HELOC just like you've treated this past friend and your past attorney, and you're going to end up losing your house.
1: No, I'm a single mom. I have, you know, I've been just trying to hold on, you know.
2: I got that, but if you take a HELOC out, what you're doing is you're putting your house on the block. That means you have to pay this off
0: as
2: fast as you want.
0: What's your home worth?
1: My home is worth, I'd say, about $350,000.
0: And what do you owe?
1: And I own about $275,000.
0: Okay. And how much debt do you have? $14,000 and $3,000 to your lawyer, and how much on the credit card?
1: About $3,000.
0: Okay. And what other debt?
1: And then I have, like, a student loan.
0: How much?
2: How much? How much is a student loan?
1: My student loan, I would say, is about
0: $15,000. Okay. All right. I want you to put the divorce in your rearview mirror. I want you to get your fight back. I want you to list these debts out. I want you to take 6 jobs and attack these debts and clean them up as fast as possible. So much has been happening to you, and now it's time for you to happen to things. No more victim. You're going to have to be a victor now. You're not a victim of the divorce. You're going to have to stand up and fight, girl, and fight your way through this, and you can do it.

0: 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Most of them can't show you all your options. They're tied to a handful of companies, so they're only going to show you what those few sell. 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They search thousands of plans across dozens of carriers to find what fits you, and that can save you a lot of money. 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Chapter helped her switch to a plan for $168. 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And listen, you only get certain windows of time to make this decision. If you miss it, you could be stuck with the wrong plan for an entire year. But here's the good news. Chapter's services are completely free to you. So don't settle for limited options or guess your way through this. Just dial #250 and say Medicare. That's #250 and say Medicare.
1: From the WMAY newsroom, I'm Mike Windmacher. City Water, Light, and Power reported electricity was restored to more than 16,000 customers in the Springfield area affected by severe storms on Wednesday and Thursday of last week. CWLP said the restoration was completed on Sunday night. Wednesday's storms, including an EF1 tornado with winds up to 110 miles per hour, knocked out power to about 5,600 customers, mostly on the city's north side. Crews restored power to all but 550 locations within 24 hours. Thursday's more widespread storm with 80 mile per hour winds left more than 11,000 customers without power, of which nearly 10,000 were restored within 24 hours. More than 100 CWLP employees and 50 trucks were deployed, supplemented by 40 contract workers and 30 trucks. A 35-year-old woman has been arrested for allegedly setting fire to a sober living home in Springfield on Saturday. Danielle Barkley was arrested after the early morning fire at the State Street home. Six people lived at the residence operated by an independent sober living company. Two people were treated for smoke inhalation and injuries from jumping from the second floor. A 28-year-old man from Athens has been sentenced to 28 years in prison for sexual exploitation of a child and possession of child pornography. Christopher Waggy was sentenced on June 9th. During the hearing, U.S. District Judge Colleen Lawless found that Waggy's clear pattern of behavior showed he presented a risk of reoffending and that the sentence imposed was necessary to protect the public. United States Attorney Gregory M. Gilmore added, quote, a sentence of 28 years ensures that this defendant will not be able to prey upon other young children. For more news, visit WMAY.com.
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8: Here's your updated News Channel 20 Storm Team forecast. A wind advisory begins at 1 p.m. tomorrow afternoon and continues until 7 p.m. tomorrow night. Mainly clear tonight with lows around 57. Winds out of the west around 5 miles per hour. A blend of clouds and sun tomorrow. Chance of thunderstorms. High temperatures reach up to 89. I'm meteorologist Kara Foster on 97.7 and 970 WMAY, Springfield's News and Talk. Right now, it's 73 degrees.
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0: So if you have a pile of debt and no money, and life kicks you in the side of the head, now you got a real mess. And bouncing back is hard, emotionally, psychologically, John, financially. And if you have an emergency fund of $20,000 and no debt except your home, and you have and life kicks you in the side of the head, you're emotionally in a different place to bounce back because you don't feel unsafe. You don't feel vulnerable, like I'm about to be homeless. My check is getting ready to be garnished. This divorce set me back. This illness in our family set us back. This job loss set us back. This name your tragedy. Name your poison. But it's coming. That thing is coming.
1: Every time.
0: And there's, being ready for it financially by being out of debt and having an emergency fund, you know, when there's an emergency, hello, it does help. It doesn't keep the problem from being there. It doesn't keep the, depending on the extent of the tragedy, the extent of the event, how bad it was. But even then, people recover at different speeds from a nasty divorce, a job loss that was devastating,
2: a death in the family.
0: A death in the family, a whatever. I mean, those are the three things that come to mind. But, you know, so, yeah, my husband died. My wife died. We lost a child. We, my company, I was making serious money, and they just walked in one day in corporate America, and they just cut my head off, just fired me. I didn't see it coming. And, or my husband of 23 years walked in and said he had a girlfriend, and we're done. And I haven't worked in the workplace in, 12 years, and so I don't know what I'm going to do now. And people recover from those things at different speeds, different resilience almost. John, what is the reason I'm setting all that up is I wanted to ask you on the air. What are the principles, if you're facing something like that, where you want to be, I think, is within a certain number of months, you want to have that tragedy. It still hurts. It's still betrayal. It's still whatever it is. But you want to have it in the rearview mirror and be looking forward. Other than, but sometimes when I take a call or we take a call here, they talk about that thing that happened in such fresh terms that you think it was 10 minutes ago and you find out later in the call it was 6 years ago.
1: Right.
0: And they're still living back there emotionally. What causes people to be able to move past the horrible thing that happens? Because it's horrible. It's trauma.
1: Yeah.
0: But how do you move past trauma and get it in your rearview mirror as fast as is healthy?
2: I like to think of it not in terms of getting past it as much as I'm just going to start taking action. If you lose a child, that will be with you forever. If your spouse walks in after 25 years and says, "I got a girlfriend," that will embed itself in your nervous system. You'll be on guard for that for the rest of your life. My goal in that moment is I don't want to pass that on to my kids. But I get to decide, and this is honestly where a group of people, this is where a community, this is where a good group of friends, a good group of family members, even a therapist if you have to call somebody or a minister. This is where when you can't carry it on your own, people will walk alongside you and help carry the load. But I have to start taking the next right action. And what I'll find is after 2 months, after 4 months, after 6 months, this thing may still be on me, but I'm going to be stronger and I'm going to have moved down the road a little bit. It's when you just stop and it surrounds you like a fog and there's no one to help lift that fog. There's no one to shine a light in there and there's no action taken moving forward that you wake up 2 years, 3 years, 7 years, 20 years, and it's as though it just happened to you. Because you haven't taken that step to start moving towards a new thing.
0: And I don't know where this process happens in the brain, and I'd be interested to your take on this. But the Bible says, out of the abundance of the heart, the mouth speaks. And so what I have noticed is the language that we use is an indicator as to whether we're taking action and moving forward or whether we're sitting in the acid.
2: That's right. Yeah.
0: Like, because the language acts like I'm still there, and it was 6 years ago.
2: Right.
0: The language sounds fresh, yeah. And the words you use. So do you consciously say, I'm going to choose different words, or do you just choose a different stance, a different posture, and the words then change?
2: Probably a little bit of both. I think it's a cocktail of genetics and life experience, et cetera. I think that's the beauty of a show like this, is what you've been doing for so long, is some people don't have people in their life to speak those words. Some people don't have wise counsel. Some people don't have a hand that can reach out and pick them up. And some people don't. I have a close friend of mine. When she was pregnant with her third kid, her husband just up and said, I'm out, left. And I remember saying a few years later, I don't know how you did that. How, you know, she had to get on. She was on welfare for a while. Now she's, this many years later, she's got a great career. She's crushing it. She's remarried. Her new husband's awesome. But I said, I don't know how you did that. And she said something that stuck with me. She said, I had to. Mm-hmm. And I think there is a gap between I have to, I got 3 mouths to feed, I've got to do something. And there's this gap, and culturally that gap has gotten wider and wider. I don't have to, right? I can continue to stay complacent. I'm just not going to pay. I'm just not going to do this. I'm going to let these things go to collections, and I'll get this judgment against me. You'll pay the piper at some point. Someday you're going to have to, but our culture has allowed that there to be a bigger and bigger space. And it, what happens is you just end up basting in it.
0: A literal survival.
2: I have to.
0: We don't have literal survival anymore.
2: Yeah.
0: That we're struggling with. I mean, that's how I felt when we went bankrupt. That was a life-changing tragedy experience. I lost everything. I've got a brand-new baby, Rachel, a toddler, Denise, a marriage hanging on by a thread. And people are like, so how did you get up and go to work? I had to.
2: I have to. Especially back 30 or 40 years ago, there wasn't a programs, or wasn't like I have to right this second.
0: There had to be money. There was a baby that wanted milk.
2: Right.
0: You know, there was a wanted formula. There was diapers. There was an electricity that had been cut off and didn't need to be cut off again. I had to go
2: I
0: to
2: have
0: work.
2: To. Yeah, yeah, yeah.
0: That day.
2: Yeah.
0: I didn't file bankruptcy and then take a week off and mourn the tragedy.
2: Yeah.
0: That I'd been through for the last 2.5 years prior to that. I didn't. PTSD, I didn't have time for. I couldn't spell it.
2: Well, and I think the bigger thing is, wherever you find yourself, most of us believe, and again, it's another cultural lie, it's the air we breathe, that in the right time or when things feel right, then I'm going to go. I need to get my confidence back, and then I'll go do X, Y, or Z. And the fallacy there is your body gains confidence through action. You begin to go look for...
0: You don't think your way into confidence.
2: You can't. You don't think your way into being well.
0: Confidence comes from competence.
2: From doing. You begin acting well, and your body starts to stand up taller, and you start to be able to breathe a little deeper. You don't sit in your house and say, I just want to... When I can breathe better, then I'll go. I'm going to download an app and start doing breathing exercises in my living room, because that's what I got to do right now, right? And you begin taking tiny, tiny, tiny actions, and... Man, you look up 6 months, 7 months later, some of those things will never be in your rearview mirror, but they're not going to be so suffocating. They'll be with you, but you'll be taking action and moving through it.
0: Now, there's always going to be a tender spot where that scar is.
2: Oh, yeah. Oh, yeah, yeah.
0: I mean, I was 28 years old, so that's almost 40 years ago. And I can hear someone's voice here on the air, and it takes me my body back to there. I can feel it. My throat starts tightening up.
2: Oh, yeah. Oh, yeah.
0: I mean, I remember that.
2: And I talked to any number of parents who lost a child 10 years ago, 20 years ago. Within 30 seconds, they'll be in tears again. That will be with you. But I'm going to take the next right action. I actually like what our buddy Jocko says when talking about service members that were under his care that he lost. I got two lives to live now. I got 3 lives worth of laughter, 3 lives worth of adventure, 3 lives worth of giving and generosity to live now. But it's taking that responsibility and saying, I'm gonna head
0: so the
2: this way.
0: The answer to the overall thing is action.
2: Is action.
0: Man. Instead of paralysis.
2: Take action. And if you can't take action, get someone to reach out and pull your, like, take somebody's hand and let them pull you
0: into
2: action.
0: That's right.

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0: Kenneth is in Richmond, Virginia. Hi, Kenneth. How are you?
1: Hey, good. How are you?
0: Better than I deserve. What's up?
1: Yes, sir. So I wanted to call and ask you guys about opinions on refinancing some medical school loans in order to pay them off quicker. Just recently graduated medical school, and I'll be starting a five-year residency here next month. I have about $100,000 in loans, and I would love to be able to pay them off within the next 5 years.
0: What is your residency in? I didn't know. I didn't think residencies were 5 years.
1: Sir, it'll be an orthopedic surgery.
2: I was going to say, you're going to be a fancy pants, huh?
0: Good for you.
1: Yes.
2: There you go.
1: Thank you.
0: So hey, what do you make during residency?
1: Sorry, what was that?
0: How much will you be making as a resident?
1: Oh, in residency, I'll be making about $68,000 to start. And I also have an additional about $15,000 from military disability compensation each year as well.
0: Thank you for your service. Are you married?
1: Thank you. No, sir.
0: Okay. Okay, so we're dealing with $85,000 income.
1: Yes.
0: With $100,000 in debt. And so $20,000 a year does that in 5 years, right?
1: Yes, correct.
0: That should be doable. A single guy who can't do anything but work all the time, you haven't got time to spend
1: that's
0: money.
1: Correct. Yeah. Now, the trade-off to that is being able to contribute to my retirement as well.
0: No, hold off on that. No retirement till you get student loan cleared.
1: Okay.
0: Put 100% of any free money you can get your hands on the 100 grand. If you can get done in 3 years, that'd be great. That's 33 a year. You probably could do that.
1: Right.
0: If you could get done in 2 years, that'd be 50 a year, and you lived on beans and rice and lived like a college student.
1: Right.
0: That's a thought.
1: Yeah.
0: The more intense you are, the deeper you sacrifice, the faster you get out. That's how the math works.
1: Right.
0: And by the way, 100% of your doctor friends are going to think you've lost your dadgum mind.
1: Okay.
0: Because they're all stupid with money.
1: Yes, sir.
0: Musicians, doctors, and sports figures, bad with money, by and large. Okay? Stereotypically. Mm-hmm. Not all, but stereotypically. So,
1: right.
0: Yeah, anyway, so don't listen to other people in the medical profession on what to do with money. It's a bad place to get advice. Get advice from them on orthopedics, but not on money.
2: How old are you?
1: 28, almost 29.
2: All right. Can I paint you a picture real quick? You at 34, you don't owe anybody any money. You're a board-certified orthopedic surgeon heading out into the world.
0: Making $600.
2: Making, yeah, $500,000, and you get to keep 100% of it. Because you've got attendings that you've got supervisors who are still paying off their student loans, don't you?
1: Yeah.
2: Yes. Don't be one of them. Be 34 years old, making $500,000 to start before you end up buying your own practice a few years later, and keep 100% of your money based off decisions you decided to make at 29.
0: Yeah. So I would say sit down and map it out in detail. But 24 to 36 months, I'd be clear of this, and then we can talk about saving towards retirement and or saving towards anything else. And your military service is what's done this for you, where you're getting out with only 100. And now you're in a position to clear that because you've got some income from the military service and you've got a great residency, and obviously you're bright. So just apply a system to this, like you were prescribing this to a patient. You say, okay, either you do the physical therapy or you'll walk with a limp. You get your choice. So do the physical therapy, right? And that's what John and I are saying. Do the hard stuff now so that you can walk properly later.
2: And I
0: trying to find a metaphor that fits.
2: No pun intended for the orthopedic
0: surgeon. Yeah, it was pun totally intended.
2: But hey, I think that's the third call this hour, Dave. Whenever you get that first big paycheck, you cross that first big finish line, if you can hold tight, you set yourself up forever. And I've lived it. I get it. You cross that finish line, and it's like crossing mile one of a marathon, and you just want to be so happy that you ran a good 1 mile time. You got to keep running. And, man, if I could tell anybody, whether you're just graduating from med school, heading to residency, just like that caller in the very first call we took, that young man who is, man, been down on his luck. He got a job making 65, which for him is $1 million. If you can just hang tight and consider future you at 5 years down the road, 10 years down the road, man, you can set yourself up forever.
0: Yeah. So the deeper you can cut, Kenneth, and the less you can live on, make a game out of it, you know, and say, all right, I'm gonna set this up for 24 months, and it'll be like holding your breath for 24 months. And then you can excel after that. You can start retirement. You can start a lot of stuff. Build your emergency fund up. You can do, you know, do a lot of stuff once you're clear of that. But if you tinker around with these student loans, people, you end up keeping them like you think they're a pet. And you look up 15 years later, and your student loan needs a shave. I mean, it's ridiculous, you know. So it's there's a problem. Alvaro is with us in Kansas City. Hey, Alvaro, what's up?
3: Hey, what's going on, Dave? Hey, John. I'm grateful for this call, and just want to say thank you for answering.
0: Well, thank you. How can we help?
3: Yeah, so this is where I'm at. I make 160. My wife makes 90. So 250 gross.
0: Wow.
3: We live on about half our take home after taxes, tithe, and 401k.
0: Wow.
3: So we save about $6K a month.
0: Wow.
3: Our house is worth $350 with $119 left on the mortgage at a 3.5 APY. And my previous plan was, let's just throw all the cash, be completely paid off by October next year, and then save up about $120 in 2 years to move into a new house.
0: Mm-hmm.
3: What's happened since then is that one street over, someone got shot and killed, and about a year and a half prior to this, there's been other shootings. So it's
0: in a $400,000 neighborhood, they're shooting up and down the street in Kansas City.
3: Yeah, it's a busy road, and so it's not the neighbors, thankfully, but it's just people randomly walking at night.
0: That's strange. Okay, because this doesn't sound like it's in the hood or something.
3: No.
0: All right.
3: Yeah, so...
0: So you don't want to live in a shooting gallery, so you're going to move, okay?
3: Yep. But the plan was first, you know, paid off, completely save up again. But now what I'm doing is I'm just saving for that next down payment. And we wanted to keep this home as a rental long-term.
0: Oh, not now. If you don't want to live there, why do you want to own it?
3: Right.
0: That's not an investment. I mean, you don't buy investments where the neighborhood's going down. They're shooting up and down the street. That's a great place to invest. No.
2: Yeah, I would pause. The only thing holding you back, brother, is you have this fantasy that this was going to be a rental house.
0: Yeah.
2: Sell it. If you can let that story go, you're free.
0: Sell it. Go buy you a house, pay that house off, and then save up some money and go buy you a rental in a neighborhood that they don't shoot down the street.
3: Okay, so do you still think I should wait and pay it off, pay down my mortgage?
0: I thought you were unsafe and you were going to leave.
2: Yeah, I put a sale sign in the yard this weekend.
3: Okay.
2: If that's what you want to do.
0: I mean, is it unsafe or not?
3: Yeah, so that's a weird thing. I feel like there's been these pockets of unsafety, but it generally feels safe.
2: Are you married?
3: Yep.
2: Does your wife want to move?
3: With a one-year-old daughter. Eventually, yeah.
0: No, does she want to move because of this?
3: Yes.
0: Then move.
3: Okay.
2: Yeah.
0: Yeah.
2: I'm just telling you what I would do if I was in your situation.
0: Absolutely. I'd be out of there. But but for the same reasons that you're not going to live there, you don't keep it as an investment. I don't buy investments where they shoot down the street. It's not like, no, that's not going to go up in value. You're not going to get great return and great quality renters. What kind of renter are you going to get where they shoot down the street? The cokehead, man. I mean, that's no. Thank you.

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2: ABC News, I'm Dave Packer. One person is dead, another hurt, after they were shot inside a Wilmington, Delaware hospital. Officials say the suspect is a hospital employee and...
3: The suspect is outstanding at this time, and we are actively working to identify, confirm his identity, and locate him.
2: Police Chief Wilfredo Campos. Planes dropping fire retardant above Washington State, Spokane County, were below. The upriver fire continues to burn, now approaching 300 acres, threatening 500 homes. Federal judges now ordering the Trump administration to provide a detailed list of all the changes made at national parks. The descriptions on many contextual signs used at historic sites have either been changed or been removed by the administration. The FBI revealing a plot targeting the UFC fight night held at the White House, arresting at least five suspects. At the G7 summit in France, President Trump saying the memorandum of understanding placed between the U.S. and Iran to end the war is a fair and good deal. This is ABC News. Hopes are rising for falling gas prices. Oil prices sank again thanks to optimism over the U.S.-Iran deal. The price for a barrel of Brent crude fell 5% to $78, the lowest price since early March.
4: The national average right at $4 a gallon, and Gas Buddy does expect that number could go down to $3.75 by the 4th of July if shipping does start to pick up in the Strait of Hormuz on Friday. There are still some big ifs there. One is that shipping companies are still waiting for clarity on this deal, with the ceasefire potentially expiring in 60 days.
2: ABC's Elizabeth Schulze. Preliminary government data shows the infant mortality rate in the U.S. has dropped to a new all-time low last year. There were

0: Slightly fewer than 5.4 infant deaths per 1,000 live births in 2025, according to the CDC. Researchers say it's hard to pinpoint why. According to court filings, country music star Jelly Roll has filed for divorce from his wife of 10 years, citing irreconcilable differences. Dave Packer, ABC News.
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4: From the WMAY newsroom, I'm Mike Widmacher. A 28-year-old man from Athens has been sentenced to 28 years in prison for sexual exploitation of a child and possession of child pornography. Christopher Waggy was sentenced on June 9th. During the hearing, U.S. District Judge Colleen Lawless found that Waggy's clear pattern of behavior showed he presented a risk of reoffending and that the sentence imposed was necessary to protect the public. United States Attorney Gregory M. Gilmore added, quote, "A sentence of 28 years ensures that this defendant will not be able to prey upon other young children." An exhibit that examines the circus history of Petersburg, Illinois, is currently running at the Abraham Lincoln Presidential Library and Museum. The exhibit, which runs through December 8th, features photos of the acrobats, clowns, stunt riders, and other performers who made their home in Petersburg. It also offers unique artifacts, from clown shoes to a contortionist jacket to juggling clubs. There's even a wooden globe used in an act where a woman named Kitty Kelly walked on the globe, even up and down seesaws, while doves perched on her arms. For more news, visit WMAY.com.
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9: Here's your updated News Channel 20 Storm Team forecast. A wind advisory begins at 1 p.m. tomorrow afternoon and continues until 7 p.m. tomorrow night. Mainly clear tonight with lows around 57. Winds out of the west around 5 miles per hour. A blend of clouds and sun. Tomorrow, chance of thunderstorms. High temperatures reach up to 89. I'm meteorologist Kara Foster on 97.7 and 970 WMAY, Springfield's News and Talk. Right now, it's 73 degrees.

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0: Welcome back to the Ramsey Show in the Fairwinds Credit Union Studio. 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Jessica is in Austin, Texas. Hi, Jessica.
1: How are you?
0: Better than I deserve. What's up in your world?
1: Yeah, so I have been married to my husband 16 years now. We have four kids. I'm contemplating if we should divorce or not. We are completely drowning in debt. Our mortgage is in forbearance. He hasn't filed taxes in 3 years. It's just like snowball one thing after the next, right? Like $48,000 in debt. I don't know what to do.
0: What do you make?
1: I make about $30,000 a year. I work at a school.
0: What does he make?
1: Well, he's been out of work since December, and he told me he was leaving in March to go out of state to work with some friends, and he really hasn't sent me anything.
2: Is he still gone?
1: Yes, he's still gone.
2: So if behavior is a language, has he told you through his actions, I'm leaving you?
1: In March, we went to our marriage counseling session. We'd been going for 6 years. And after about 5 minutes of me talking, he ended up leaving and told me he was done.
2: And it sounds like he's followed through on that. He left you. He's left the house.
1: I agree. But then he flew home last week to see our kids for their birthdays and basically was like, I still love you. I don't want to get a divorce. But then he left again, and he's been gone for a week and a half now, and I've only heard from him once.
2: Yeah. I hate this for you. I think it's just it sounds to me, just as a neutral third-party guy, I'm just a dude on the radio, it seems really clear to me what's happened.
1: Right.
2: And being home for a couple of days or one day, seeing the kids, them being excited he got home, you seeing him kind of surprised – I can even go that with him that he liked the idea of that.
1: Right.
2: But his actions are not of a man who wants to be married and build a life with somebody. His actions are not of somebody who wants to be a present father.
0: Is he sending checks?
2: No, he didn't send any money.
1: No, he hasn't sent me.
2: Yes, I think it's metabolizing this awful, heartbreaking truth. He left you.
0: Do you have any idea what he makes?
2: Nothing, I don't
1: think. Right now, he's not really making anything. He told me that he and some friends out of state wanted to start up their own company, and basically all the money that they've been making has been put back into the company. He said that he paid off a few bills in March. In May. But in reality, I paid like 90% of the bills in May, and I've paid at least a quarter of them for June, but I can't really afford to continue to pay anything else. Our mortgage is put into forbearance. We owe
0: $15,000. What's your home worth?
1: Well, it looks like we still owe $403,000. We bought it for $421,000, but
0: what's it worth
1: we
0: today?
1: We owe $15,000. The realtor came by and pretty much said because there's a ton of unfinished projects, he could probably sell it for $430,000. But okay. He said if we get all the projects done,
0: so you would basically get out of it even.
1: Yeah, but I, with having that realtor over, discovered that only his name is on the house.
0: I don't think that matters in Texas.
1: Yeah, I'm not sure.
2: Yeah, I think you're going to be okay on that.
0: Yeah, and you've been married 16 years. I think you have marital rights to that house.
2: Yeah, and let's back up a little bit. This is not a person of integrity, your husband. He hadn't paid taxes in 3 years. I promise you he hasn't told you the truth about everything over the course of 16 years. Is that true?
1: Yes.
2: Okay, so I wouldn't believe him.
1: In therapy for 6 years.
2: Yeah, I wouldn't believe him if he suddenly started telling you he's got to reinvest all this money. Here's the truth. You'd have no idea where he is and what he's doing.
1: Exactly.
2: And so all you can deal with is you. The only person you can control right now is you. And I feel like you're attached to a weight that's pulling you underwater. And the weight occasionally says, I want to swim. But you're the one paying the price for that right now.
1: Yeah, I mean, we're completely trauma bonded. He got shot in 2022, and it completely shook our family.
2: I got that. I got that. But listen, be very careful. Be careful of what I would call therapy speak, internet speak, all that kind of stuff right now.
0: The bottom line is your husband's not been home,
2: yeah,
0: and he's not sending any money home for a long time after he walked out of the marriage counselor's office.

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1: You're not in forbearance. Okay.
2: Okay.
1: You're in default. How long has it been since y'all paid a payment?
2: March.
1: Okay. You're in default. You need to get this house on the market today. You're going to lose it.
2: Right.
1: And then you're going to get.
2: How do I do that when it's in his name? Because I had two realtors come over and they both told me that all the projects need to be done. And
1: you're not going to do the projects. You don't have any money and you don't have anybody to do the projects. So you need to put the house on the market and you need to sell it now. And you need to call him and tell him that we're selling the house and that I'm having a divorce and I'm having divorce papers filed on you.
3: That may be the only way you can get your name on there is through divorce settlement.
1: I'm not sure there's any money. I don't care. I don't know if you want your money and name on it.
2: Right.
1: It's not going to bring enough to cover the bills. And if it does, you know, we'll argue about it then. But
3: if she puts on the market and he says, I don't want to sell it from afar, can he do that if he's his only name on there?
1: That'll be up to her divorce attorney.
3: Right. Okay.
1: To convince him.
3: So, you may have to get a decree.
1: He has four children. And by the way, there's child support due. And probably alimony. I don't know if they do alimony in Texas or not, but I know they do child support. And so child support doesn't care if you want to reinvest back into your company.
3: Yeah.
1: The law doesn't care. It says you have four children that need to be fed. That's what it says. And since March, that ain't cool.
3: Yeah.
1: That ain't cool.
3: And Jessica, can we
1: say,
3: I hate this for you, man. I hate this for you.
1: Yeah.
3: Golly.
1: Daddy needs to be feeding the babies. Time to do it, bud. So you don't get to go off and play with your friends in another land. It's not how this works. You made babies. You get to feed them. That's how a functioning society works. And we that are functioning will make you do that. And we should. So, yeah. Jeez.
3: I'm sorry, Jessica.
1: I'm sorry you're going through this. I think you're done, hon.

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0: The rich get rich and the poor get poorer. Most of the time when you hear someone say that, they're trying to make the point that they are stuck and that all the opportunity is gone and capitalism has ruined their life. But if you actually think about that saying, you could ask yourself, okay, if that's true, why is it true? The rich get richer because the rich keep doing the stuff that got them rich. Rich people stuff, like live on less than you make, stay out of debt, be generous, be in agreement with your spouse. This is what rich people do. That's how they got rich, and they keep doing rich people stuff, and it makes them richer. Poor people, there's two reasons people are poor. One is, in America, anyway, in the United States of America, where poor people are some of the richest people in the world. But in America, there's two reasons people are poor. One is they're being oppressed, and some jerk, some predator, is taking advantage of them and holding them down. That is real. That happens all the time. And, in other words, if you drive down the poor end of town, you'll see payday lenders, tote-the-note car lots, rent-to-own, pawn shops. You don't see those in the rich end of town because they wouldn't stay in business because rich people don't do that stuff. That's poor people stuff. That's people taking advantage of poor people, right? The other reason poor people are poor is when I was poor. Actually, I was not poor. I was just broke. Mike Todd said that there's a difference between being poor and being broke. Poor is a state of mind. Broke is I'm just passing through. I ain't going to stay here. I'm going to do something to get out. I've been broke a couple times in my life. So when I started and then when I went broke. So if you do broke people stuff, you'll continue to be broke. If you do rich people stuff, you'll continue to be rich. Let me tell you, what if you're going to win at anything, what you have to do? You have to have a plan to win and execute on the plan. In money, that's called doing a budget. You lay out and you tell your money what to do because you want it to do something good instead of just pissing it away. Thank God it's Friday. Oh, God, it's Monday, said all the broke people. Just take it easy. And they mean it. Don't take it easy. Get up off your butt and kill something and drag it home. Have a plan. This is where the Every Dollar Budgeting app came from. It is the detailed plan that will help you execute the stuff we teach here if you want to do things on purpose, if you want to do rich people stuff. You can download it for free in the App Store or in Google Play. Mike is with us in Austin, Texas. Hey, Mike, what's up?
1: Hey, Dave, how are you?
0: Better than I deserve. How can I help?
1: Yeah, Dave, I'm considering retiring sometime in the next 6 months to a year.
0: Fun.
1: And I've spent some time, you know, learning to invest a way that worked for me. I made some mistakes early on. And this will be the first time that I've, instead of contributing and having that monthly income for my monthly cost of living expenses, that I'll actually, instead of contributing to retirement or to an investment account, that I'm actually going to be withdrawing from my cost of living. Mm-hmm. And I'm wanting to see if there's things that I can avoid up front that I, lessons learned that I had to learn the hard way early on when I was younger, when I was investing.
0: How much do you have in your nest egg?
1: When I start with your, without the house, about $7.8 million.
0: Way to go, stud! I'm so proud of you. Oh man,
2: yeah. Mike, I thought you were after you set that up. I thought you were going to say you had about $30,000.
0: So, what is that 7.8 in? Is that all in retirement accounts?
1: It's in 401k, it's in index funds, mm-hmm. and then some stocks, and then a couple years of cash.
0: Okay. All right. Very cool.
2: Good. When's the last time you did a cartwheel? Because if you haven't done one recently, you should start.
0: Way to go, man. How much of this did you inherit?
1: None.
0: Yeah, look at you. I'm so proud of you. Well done, sir. Well, you need to sit down with your financial advisor, I'm sure you have one, and ask them what the tax-efficient withdrawals are. the least efficient.
1: Right. That's my big question.
0: Yeah, the least efficient. How old are you?
1: 55.
0: Okay.
1: Yes, sir.
0: Well, you're not going to be able to touch your 401ks, as you know, until after 59 and a half, but you don't want to touch them anyway because everything you're withdrawing there is going to be ordinary income, as you know. And if you've got some index funds that have appreciated, your withdrawals on that will be at capital gains rate. So that's pretty tax efficient. You probably have some stocks that you could begin to liquidate that the gains would be at capital gains rate because you've held them more than a year. And so capital gains rate, what's your income?
1: About 350.
0: Yeah. If you break that, I believe it used to be 400. I think it may be 450 now. Then you get into a 20% capital gain instead of a 15. But talk to your tax advisor, your financial advisor. But I think you're going to liquidate the non-401k stuff first. And you're not going to liquidate anything. Okay. You're probably just going to take the income off of it, the growth.
1: Yeah, I just want what I need to live on monthly.
0: Now, how much have you got, say, in index funds?
1: I would say about $4 million.
0: Okay. And so, you know, the market is already up just under 10% for the year on index funds. Okay.
1: Right.
0: Which would be $400,000 so far this year, which is more than you need.
1: Right.
0: Okay. So you could live off of a portion of the income created from the index funds easily and have very minimal taxes on that. Now, having said that, I want you to also sit with your tax advisor and your financial advisor and begin a strategy to start moving some of the 401k money on a steady stream into Roth and pay taxes on it now.
1: Okay.
0: Because how much is in 401k again?
1: About $3 million.
0: Okay. So that's going to roughly, if it's in good mutual funds, it's going to double about every 7 years.
1: Right.
0: So when you're 62, that's $6 million. When you're 69, that's $12 million. And all of that is taxable at ordinary income.
1: Right.
0: And taxable to your kids at ordinary income. It sucks. Mm. And you've got required minimum distributions at 73, 72 and a half.
1: That's right.
0: Okay, RMDs.
1: Right.
0: So because of that, I'm 66, or getting ready to be. I have years ago moved everything into Roth and went ahead and paid taxes on it before it doubled. So all the doubling has zero taxes.
1: Yeah,
0: and the inheritance has zero taxes.
1: That's great. Okay.
0: Because Roth is inherited tax as well. So and I don't have RMDs.
1: Right.
0: Because it's in Roth. Wow. So I want you to begin to move that $3 million at a steady pace and pay some taxes to do it to Roth. Because before it doubles and triples and quadruples, I want it to be in tax-free growth, and all that doubling and quadrupling and so forth will be, dadgum, son!
2: Okay, so if I'm Mike,
0: 7.8.
2: I think I would cash out stocks today and pay it all in one lump sum now if I could. Would that be dumb?
0: No, it would not be dumb. Depending on...
2: I guess the capital gains might kill me on the tax sale.
0: He's already making 400, so... Yeah, probably not be dumb because you're probably maxed out on taxes either way. Your RMDs are going to max you out on taxes. So, yeah.
2: That'd be one painful check to write.
0: These numbers are so big that it changes the equations. Yeah, very cool. Yeah, I think you might be right, John. But I change everything to Roth instantaneously every time I get anything that's not Roth. And so I just go ahead and pay the taxes right then.
2: Yeah.
0: And so... There's a case to be made to move the whole $3 million this year to Roth.
2: And just bite that bullet. It's one ugly tax payment, and you'll never make one again. On that money.
0: Yeah, if you keep putting money in 401k, you got to change that to Roth as well and go with that. Your match is never in Roth, and so you got to convert it to Roth at the end of the year every year. That's what I do. But, yeah. Whew. Wow.
2: Well done, brother.

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1: From the WMAY Newsroom, I'm Mike Windmacher. Springfield Public Works crews will begin its branch pickup program 2 weeks early due to last week's storms. Crews are already collecting branches and storm debris throughout the city. Branches are to be placed in the right-of-way between curb and sidewalk with piles no larger than what would fit in the bed of a pickup truck. Residents may continue to drop off branches at Evans Recycling on J. David Jones Parkway after the curbside pickup ends. Damaged trees on public property may be reported at the C-Click Fix link or the Report a Problem page at the city website at springfield.il.us. Springfield School District 186 board members and leaders honored Jennifer Gill during her final meeting as superintendent on Monday. Gill thanked district staff, board members, students, and the community for their support during her 12 years leading the district.
2: I want to thank the mentors that have helped me get to this place, the community who's always showed up and offered their support, and every student and family that make up our District 186 family.
1: Gill wished the best for replacement Dr. Terrence Jordan. Gill's final day as superintendent is June 30th. After a lengthy budget process, Illinois Governor J.B. Pritzker officially signed the fiscal year 2027 state budget package on Tuesday. According to a press release from the governor's office, the $55.9 billion balanced general funds budget continues 7 years of fiscal progress while prioritizing affordability for working families through housing support, food assistance, tax relief measures, and investments in education and health care, all without raising taxes on working people. For more news, visit WMAY.com.
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7: Here's your updated News Channel 20 Storm Team forecast. A wind advisory begins at 1 p.m. tomorrow afternoon and continues until 7 p.m. tomorrow night. Mainly clear tonight with lows around 57. Winds out of the west around 5 miles per hour. A blend of clouds and sun tomorrow. Chance of thunderstorms. High temperatures reach up to 89. I'm meteorologist Kara Foster on 97.7 and 970 WMAY, Springfield's News and Talk. Currently 70.
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1: Today's question comes from Sierra in Mississippi. Sierra writes, I've been engaged for 3 years, but after finding out last weekend that my fiance cheated on me, I called off the wedding. He had talked me into financing our $8,000 wedding rings and now refuses to help pay them off. The debt is in my name. Would it be smart to get another loan to pay off these rings if the current interest is really high? I have 4 kids to support, so every cent that comes into my account matters. I just want to move forward. How do I do it? Yeesh. Honestly, Sierra, here's what I would do. You did a big, hard, scary thing by saying I'm worth more getting married to somebody who's not going to cheat on me. So I'm not doing this.
0: Good for you.
1: Good. Yeah, exactly. Good for you.
0: Smart girl.
1: The next sentence, he talked me into financing our $8,000 wedding rings. I would stop right there and I'd reframe this as I chose to finance our $8,000 wedding rings. Take full ownership of every action you took. And then that reframes this whole thing. I made a big decision that I'm worth more than this. And that big decision also came with a financial cost because I chose to finance expensive, expensive wedding rings. And I'm going to be in charge of dealing with what comes next. And I get, man, you got 4 kids. It's just brutal. It's brutal. But getting another loan to cover up another, it's just, you're just going to compound this issue. I would.
0: Number one, we're going to sell the rings.
1: Sell the rings and then pay the difference. That's what I would do.
0: Yeah, sell the rings and pay the difference as fast as you can.
1: Yeah.
0: Now, there's two other things I'd add to it. Number one, I don't know how long you've had the rings. We don't know that in this particular email. I'd swing back by that jewelry store, ask for the manager, the owner, if it's a local store, and tell them your story. And say, I have 4 children. The guy's a bum. He cheated on me. And you don't owe me anything, but would you help me? Mercy. Would you give me some credit, buy them back? Will you help me get out of this mess? Can I put them in here on consignment and get the most for them at a retail setting versus pawning them? You know, help me. And don't come in there acting like the jewelry store did something wrong. They didn't. They did what jewelry stores do. They sold you rings and you financed them, and that's them. That's on you. But just ask the owner or the manager for some mercy, some help. I think you'll find yourself a listening ear because they sell wedding rings, and they might sell you another one someday. And if they take care of you, guess who's going to hear about it? Everyone you know. You're going to say nice things about those people, and you would, and you should. That's thing number one. Thing number two is I don't know what all is going on here. But I'm pretty pissed at this guy right this second. Mm-hmm. And so I would, let's just pretend. I'm going to make something up, okay? She has 4 kids. These aren't a couple of 18-year-olds, okay? So I'm going to pretend he has some money. Mm. And he's a jerk and won't pay his part of the rings. I'm going to pretend that for a second. And so then I'm going to ask a family friend that's an attorney to contact him and let him know that we're going to sue him for breach of contract because he breached our marriage contract when he cheated on me, and the settlement is $8,000. I'm just going to mess with him just for the fun of it. I'm not really going to do it, but I'm actually going to make him think I'm going to do it just to have some fun here. But now, if he's a broke jerk and he's just out digging ditches or whatever, leave him alone. It's not worth the trouble. But I'm just going to pretend that he has a big old pile of money. He's driving a fancy car, and he don't want the hassle of Sierra being all up in his business. So between those two things, maybe we can add a little edge to this and get you out of these rings. Wow. One I go for mercy, the other one I go for the throat.
1: Go for blood.
0: Please give me mercy. I'm going to kill you, by the way.
1: I want to harp on this line. I just want to move forward, but how do I do it?
0: That's good.
1: Take action.
0: That's good. Take action.
1: Take action.
0: Don't sit and look at the rings. Don't keep them in your house.
1: Quit.
0: Get rid of them.
1: Don't use his name in your house anymore.
0: And lay out a game plan.
1: Yeah.
0: And if you do this attorney thing, I'm half joking, I'm half not, but if you did something like that, make it real quick and it's over and it's in the rearview mirror. Just see if we can get him write a check, just for the fun of it. Because he actually morally, ethically, does owe this back, because he's the one that breached the contract, actually, if you really want to be technical about it. So I'm talking about the law. I'm talking about ethics.
1: Well, do you have a contract if you shake hands on a...
0: That's a contract.
1: On a...
0: It's not worth the paper it's written
1: engagement.
0: On. Engagement?
1: Yeah. it's
0: a contract.
1: Worth a lot.
0: It is a contract. You made a promise. And based on that promise, there was a financial transaction.
1: Yeah.
0: And so there's damages. And I'm not an attorney. I'm just going to have some fun with it.
1: It just happened to be $8,000.
0: I'm going to make a legal case out of it, even if there's not one.
1: I would say move forward and
0: leave it alone.
1: Don't say his name again in your house. That means I'm going to own that I sign my name to.
0: Yeah. Quick as you can.
1: This financing.
0: Quick as you can, move on past this. Your heart's broken.
1: I do love the idea of going back and looking the jewel in the eye. They may tell you to leave. What's the worst case scenario? You're going to get back in your car in the same situation. You're not out anything. But man, it's worth asking for mercy. That's cool.
0: Kirsten is in Orlando. Hi, Kirsten. How are you?
2: Hi, Gabe. I'm good. How are you guys?
0: Better than we deserve. What's up?
2: Okay. So I just have some little questions. Me and my husband opened up a company about 3 years ago now. It has flourished into something we never expected it to, kind of just dreamed of it to. I just want to know if I'm doing the right thing by paying him what we need, because we do have credit card debt and stuff. Car loans, excavator loan, that kind of thing, house loan. So I'm just trying to figure out if I can.
0: Yeah, because everybody has an excavator loan. What in the world?
2: I know.
0: I'm guessing you got in the dirt moving business, right?
2: We own a natural gas and propane company. So we install the gas lines for generators, cook stoves, water heaters.
0: So you bought a backhoe. Yeah. An excavator.
2: Yeah.
0: Okay. What'd you pay for the excavator to dig a $400 ditch?
2: We paid about $37,000 for it. We financed
0: a lot
2: it,
0: of ditches.
2: Yes. We did it when we first opened up the company, because to put some of these tanks in the ground, you can't hand dig them. So,
0: no, but you could rent one.
2: Yes, but we were spending about $10,000 a month renting one.
0: No, you weren't.
1: $10,000?
2: It was about $600 a day.
0: If you were spending $10,000 a month, why didn't you just pay cash in 3 months?
2: Because we didn't know what to do with the money.
0: But you still didn't know. So, okay. So what is the what's the profits on your propane tank business?
2: So profit was close to $100,000 last year.
0: Okay. And that's what you paid taxes on. That was the profit.
2: Yes.
0: And that was before or after you paid your husband a salary for running the business?
2: After.
0: What does he get paid?
2: We pay him about $1,500 a week.
0: Okay, so another $72,000. So your household income from this business would be $172,000.
2: Yes.
0: And how much debt do you have?
2: We have quite a bit. We were young and dumb. We had credit cards. This week alone, we paid about $6,500 just in credit card debt.
0: Mm-hmm.
2: Just from the cash savings we've had over the years, just stuffing it away. We still have a remaining amount.
0: I'll tell you what, hang on. I'm going to have to get the rest of this story because I got right down in the middle of it and I can't get to the end of it in the next 20 seconds.

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0: All right, we're talking with Kirsten in Orlando. They started a propane tank business, and last year they made $100,000 profit plus paid him $72,000. So I make $172,000 on the business to the household, and they've begun paying off debt, paid off some credit card debt the other day. Now, total, not counting your home, Kirsten, what kind of debt do you have and how much is it?
1: So we owe $57,000 on my car.
0: Mm-hmm.
1: We owe $26,932 on the excavator, mm-hmm. and about $7,000 left in credit card.
0: Okay. And what kind of, why do we have a $60,000 car?
1: So my car's transmission was going out, and I've always dreamed of having like a bigger SUV because I'm a sports mom. So my husband bought me a 2024 Ford Expedition Max.
0: Okay. Okay, need to say that sentence a different way. All right. We bought a car that was super expensive.
1: Yes, we did.
0: Not my husband bought me. You guys made this decision together.
1: No, we did.
0: And you and I dreamed of putting myself into a nightmarish car debt. Okay? No, there was nothing in this that makes it okay, but you, no one forced you to do this. So, anyway, and you paid off $6,500 out of savings. But if you've got $172 coming in, what did you guys used to make before you started this business?
1: He worked full time. I've always been a stay at home mom. Our kids are 5 and 8.
0: What did you used to make before you started this business?
1: He made around about the same, between 60 to 70.
0: Well, no, now you make 172. So it's not the same.
1: Yes. Okay. If you pull from the business. That's one
0: of
1: thing.
0: Of course
1: we
0: pull from the business.
1: Doing.
0: We're broke and we bought a car we can't afford. And we're in debt. Of course we're pulling from the business. So what you do, does the business have any debt that you failed to mention?
1: No.
0: Okay, so just the excavator, that's it. That was the only thing you bought for the business on debt.
1: Yes.
0: Okay, good, good. Okay, so what I would do if I was in your situation is you have no, the business is able to run off of cash flow and run the budget and able to buy the things it needs to buy, and it still nets you guys $172. So you're going to pay taxes on 172 because you got 72 set up as your income, and then you got 100 in profit. Both of those are taxable events in any given calendar year that that occurs. So I'm going to bring most, if not all, of that home, and I'm going to pay off this debt this year, live on the 72 and be debt-free. If you're unwilling to do that for some reason, then you need to sell this stupid car.
1: Okay.
0: The car is not stupid. The debt on it was stupid. You bought a car that was completely outside the picture. And the next time the business needs a piece of equipment, it needs to save up out of profits and pay cash for the equipment.
1: Yes.
0: Okay. So the number of times I have seen people in the construction world buy equipment that they can't afford because they act like the rental fees are killing them. And if the rental fees were literally $10,000 a month, that's $120,000 a year in rental fees. I don't believe you. I think your numbers are wrong. I'm positive your numbers are wrong. But it doesn't cost $10,000 a month to rent a backhoe from rental place because you don't need it every day, all day long. You need it for a few hours to dig the ditch, dig the hole, and then you drop it back off at Sunbelt or whoever you're renting it from. And that's what people in the construction business do all the time instead of buying $60,000 backhoes.
2: And even if it did, Dave, what is the hesitancy of a small business owner? Like, let's say, for instance, it was $10,000 a month, and they bought a $37,000 backhoe. Why wouldn't you, as a small business, we went into debt, bought this depreciating asset, we're going to hold off for 4 months and just, with the money we would have spent anyway, and just pay the sucker off.
0: In 4 months.
2: In 4 months.
0: Yeah.
2: I talk to small business owners all the time. What is that hesitancy to pull the money out of the business?
0: Yeah, I don't know. I don't know. The idea that you have to pull it out because it's taxable. So it's technically out of the business. If it's an LLC or a sub S, which it should be, it's 100% taxable. And so it's out, even if it's sitting in the business account. Ramsey, my money here. If I make a profit here, just because I leave it in the Ramsey account doesn't help me. I still got to pay taxes on it.
2: Right.
0: The federal government still comes and takes a chunk of my butt. And so, I didn't really leave it in the business. It's just after taxes, there's some money still sitting here, but it could be sitting at home. It can be sitting here.
2: Right.
0: It doesn't matter. The only reason I would leave it sitting here is if I'm getting ready to spend it on something inside the business.
2: Or if you have a retained earnings account or something.
0: Exactly.
2: But even there, like if my business has that kind of debt on it, it seems like I just pay it off.
0: You would clear it in 4 months at least, because if the rental fees were really $10,000, you should have been able to put $10,000 increased cash flow right on that thing and been done with it in 4 months.
2: Instantly, yeah.
0: Yeah. And you got to have that kind of discipline on these equipment purchase decisions, because they'll catch up with you. There's two things that kill small business startups like this, and they're doing great. Congratulations, Kirsten. I'm happy y'all are doing so good, and that's exactly what I'd do. I'd live on 72, I'd pull 100 out of there, and I'd be debt-free in a year. Simple as that. And the next time you get ready to buy a car, you pay for it or you don't buy it. Next time you get ready to buy equipment, you pay for it or you don't buy it. Just live your life that way, and you'll have a lot simpler, a lot cleaner life. Now, then back to the other thing. The things that kill small businesses is, the one thing that kills them is cash flow, because they don't keep up with their taxes, they don't keep their books, they don't do their quarterly estimates, and then they get in debt. It's the second thing. And both of those cause cash flow problems. Number one reason for small business failure is cash flow problems. Translation, tax problem, not paid, and debt problem. So 76% of the small businesses in America are carrying credit card debt on the business. They used a stupid MasterCard to do a business finance. Mm-hmm. I mean, this is insane.
2: At 30-something percent.
0: Yeah. So, and then wonder why I have cash flow problems, okay? Now, she didn't do that, or they may have, but they just paid off the $6,000 the other day. But I don't know if that's business or personal. But so you got to stay out of debt. Then the second thing that kills small businesses is what's killing her. It grows so fast that you don't keep your accounting systems in place and your other processes and systems in place, they don't keep up. You're still running it in the mentality of out of my back pocket.
2: Mm.
0: And that's what causes people to leave $100,000 laying there, because they don't know what to do.
2: But the federal government doesn't
0: care.
2: They've taxed that 100 and that 72 the same.
0: Exactly.
2: They've got their piece of it. So exactly. If you want to keep a piece of it in that account or this in this account, they don't care.
0: Exactly.
2: It's y'all just choosing to carry debt at your house and leave that money there.
0: Exactly. Mm-hmm. Might as well take it home, pay
2: Might
0: it off.
2: Might as well clear your debt.
0: Pay your taxes, pay your taxes and clear it off. But so success is the second thing. Rapid success. Hockey stick growth up and to the right that crashes businesses because they don't get quality people on their team and they don't put systems and accounting systems and overall systems and processes in place that keep you from doing this. Something like retained earnings, something like keeping up with your taxes and all those kinds of things. You've got to keep up with that, and because you're just making money so fast, mm-hmm. and you've never seen that kind of money. Your eyes are kind of wide. You're in the street going, whoa, don't hit me with a car, And it's like, wow, I can't, how can I mess this up? We got a warehouse full of cash back here. We're just stacking Benjamins, right? But you can't out-earn bad processes and bad accounting. It'll catch up with you.
2: Well, and I've known some guys who got into construction who scratched and clawed for so long, and then when it hits, they can't say no to anything.
0: Yep.
2: Because they still live 5 years ago when they had to say yes to every job, and then they get way overextended.
0: Get over your skis.
2: Yeah.
0: Get over your skis big time. That's what happens. And mm-hmm. so, yeah, you guys got to catch up with that. It sounds like you got a good business. It sounds like you're hard workers. It sounds like you're doing a good thing. But that's a couple of things. Don't be buying anything else unless you pay for it. Get this stuff paid off, and then get your systems caught up and really understand where you are with your taxes so that you don't get burned.

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3: ABC News, I'm Dave Packer. The FBI saying there was an active plot to target the weekend's UFC fight at the White House. Five people under arrest. A 19-year-old from Ohio charged with conspiring against the United States and attempted murder. Gunfire inside a Wilmington hospital, leaving one person dead, another hurt. Officials tell us the suspect's a hospital employee, the victim's co-workers. Police Chief Wilfredo Campos.
4: Well, the Wilmington hospital was initially placed on lockdown. That lockdown has been lifted, and police are beginning to clear from the area.
3: At the G7 summit, President Trump urging Israeli Prime Minister Benjamin Netanyahu to back off attacking Lebanon, that it's threatening his deal with Iran. Georgia holding primaries today in the state Senate race. 59% of the votes counted. The AP projecting Trump-endorsed Republican Mike Collins will face incumbent Democrat John Ossoff. That seat crucial for control of the Senate this fall. This is ABC News. 15 people are facing federal charges in Minnesota related to the Trump administration's immigration crackdowns.
5: Conspiracy to impede or injure a federal officer. Solicitation to commit a crime of violence, interstate threats, interstate stalking, assault on a federal officer, and destruction of government property.
3: U.S. Attorney Daniel Rosen says a months-long investigation focused on two activist groups who members, he says, violently oppose the enforcement. Dozens of protesters gathered outside the federal courthouse in St. Paul to denounce the arrests, clashing with U.S. Marshals who deployed pepper spray. Major League Baseball is warning players about riding on their uniforms after three players added Bible verses to their Pride Night caps. Shares of Yum! Brands climbed 2% on Wall Street after the company announced it's selling the Pizza Hut chain for $2.7 billion. Most of the restaurants will go to private equity firm Long Range Capital. Dave Packer, ABC News.
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8: From the WMAY Newsroom, I'm Mike Widmacher. A 28-year-old man from Athens has been sentenced to 28 years in prison for sexual exploitation of a child and possession of child pornography. Christopher Waggy was sentenced on June 9th. During the hearing, U.S. District Judge Colleen Lawless found that Waggy's clear pattern of behavior showed he presented a risk of reoffending and that the sentence imposed was necessary to protect the public. United States Attorney Gregory M. Gilmore added, quote, "A sentence of 28 years ensures that this defendant will not be able to prey upon other young children." An exhibit that examines the circus history of Petersburg, Illinois, is currently running at the Abraham Lincoln Presidential Library and Museum. The exhibit, which runs through December 8th, features photos of the acrobats, clowns, stunt riders, and other performers who made their home in Petersburg. It also offers unique artifacts, from clown shoes to a contortionist jacket to juggling clubs. There's even a wooden globe used in an act where a woman named Kitty Kelly walked on the globe, even up and down seesaws, while doves perched on her arms. For more news, visit WMAY.com.
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12: Here's your updated News Channel 20 Storm Team forecast. A wind advisory begins at 1 p.m. tomorrow afternoon and continues until 7 p.m. tomorrow night. Mainly clear tonight with lows around 57. Winds out of the west around 5 miles per hour. A blend of clouds and sun. Tomorrow, chance of thunderstorms. High temperatures reach up to 89. I'm meteorologist Kara Foster on 97.7 and 970 WMAY, Springfield's News and Talk. 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
10: From the WMAY newsroom, I'm Mike Windmacher. City Water, Light, and Power reported electricity was restored to more than 16,000 customers in the Springfield area affected by severe storms on Wednesday and Thursday of last week. CWLP said the restoration was completed on Sunday night. Wednesday's storms, including an EF1 tornado with winds up to 110 miles per hour, knocked out power to about 5,600 customers, mostly on the city's north side. Crews restored power to all but 550 locations within 24 hours. Thursday's more widespread storm with 80-mile-per-hour winds left more than 11,000 customers without power, of which nearly 10,000 were restored within 24 hours. More than 100 CWLP employees and 50 trucks were deployed, supplemented by 40 contract workers and 30 trucks. A 35-year-old woman has been arrested for allegedly setting fire to a sober living home in Springfield on Saturday. Danielle Barkley was arrested after the early morning fire at the State Street home. Six people lived at the residence operated by an independent sober living company. Two people were treated for smoke inhalation and injuries from jumping from the second floor. A 28-year-old man from Athens has been sentenced to 28 years in prison for sexual exploitation of a child and possession of child pornography. Christopher Waggy was sentenced on June 9th. During the hearing, U.S. District Judge Colleen Lawless found that Waggy's clear pattern of behavior showed he presented a risk of reoffending and that the sentence imposed was necessary to protect the public. United States Attorney Gregory M. Gilmore added, quote, a sentence of 28 years ensures that this defendant will not be able to prey upon other young children. For more news, visit WMAY.com.
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15: Here's your updated News Channel 20 Storm Team forecast. A wind advisory begins at 1 p.m. tomorrow afternoon and continues until 7 p.m. tomorrow night. Mainly clear tonight with lows around 57. Winds out of the west around 5 miles per hour. A blend of clouds and sun tomorrow. Chance of thunderstorms. High temperatures reach up to 89. I'm meteorologist Kara Foster on 97.7 and 970 WMAY, Springfield's News and Talk. Currently 64.
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0: PM Springfield on a Saturday. Patrick here. Glad to have you with us. Here's part two of our conversation from this week with Deputy Governor, former State Senator Andy Menar, as we talk through some budget and affordability issues. Andy, this budget, of course, you're the chief negotiator from the governor's office on this. We've seen an increase in state spending from $39 billion when the governor took office to just under $56 billion this year. Again, another largest budget in state history. It doesn't feel like for any middle-class family that life is getting particularly more affordable or cheaper or easier to live here. Why is this a good budget for the median household in this state?
1: So we can start with record funding for public schools. Across the state, that's been a path that the governor has been committed to since he took office. That not only invests in underfunded classrooms, it reduces pressure and stress on local property taxes. You can look at very specific things, Patrick, like the Fresh program or the grocery initiative or the housing program that despite some challenges that took place on the build program, there was substantial investment in the budget, in the balanced budget, to help start up new housing across the state, working with local governments and developers and those that want to make the investment. You look at other things like our investment in healthcare, when the federal government is literally tearing apart the fabric of our public health system in the country and availability and accessibility for healthcare in the country. Illinois, led by the governor and Democrats in the General Assembly, is investing more in a targeted and strategic way. So you know, we can make comparisons to previous years. We hear that a lot. You know, this is the biggest budget that the General Assembly has ever passed. But if you look at discretionary spending, which I think people are very focused on, it's less than 1%. It's actually 0.5% increase in discretionary spending. And that shows that the governor's being responsible and always leading with discipline when it comes to budgeting.
0: Why do you all continue to appropriate member-specific projects to only Democrats? I think, what are you guys calling it now, the Fund for Illinois' Future, that only go to Democrats, right? Not to know. So essentially, a project in Doris Turner's district matters more to you than a project in Steve McClure's district, or that a Republican in Doris Turner's district receives more help from you all than a Democrat in Steve McClure's district. It seems patently unfair in something like budgeting that isn't supposed to be political, that you guys would make these, I think one could argue, pork projects that are simply for one party.
1: Yeah, if you look at the governor's record, Patrick, on where spending occurs, you know, especially on infrastructure, I think you'll see, especially on roads. Let's take roads, for example. Let's get specific. It's disproportionate. And this is probably
0: going to
1: be in
0: trouble
1: for
0: saying it. This is a specific slush fund for Democratic members.
1: Which fund are you talking about? FIF? Is that
0: the member specific projects?
1: Yeah. So if you go back to February, when we introduce a budget, those things almost entirely are removed because many of them are intended to be one time. Those are things that the legislature negotiates into a final budget framework. And that's always part of the process. And, you know, if Senator McClure or, you know, any member, frankly, whether the member's a Democrat or Republican, want to advocate for something in their district, they're free to do that. There's nothing that precludes any member of a Republican caucus from advocating for things in the state budget at the end of the day. And you know, we can point to things that happen in Republican districts that, you know, you may not put under the absolute bucket of a member project, but certainly are member driven or member requested that impact a specific district or a specific region of the state. So, you know, we largely leave that up to the General Assembly, you know, how they appropriate their capital. We obviously administer it, right? But the appropriation process is one that's exclusive to the General Assembly. We introduce a budget. The governor always does that. It's always balanced when he introduces it. He negotiates a balanced budget, and he only is going to sign a balanced budget.
0: $800 million, Andy, in new revenues. fund sweeps, et cetera, to help close the gap in this budget after another, what was it, $700 million last year. It feels like you all are just trying to find a patchwork of new revenue each year to keep this thing together. And I'm going to go, you know, we're both small town guys with you know, baling wire and duct tape. Is there a need for real review of every dollar of spending, every dollar of revenue, so that we can stop having this let's try and tape it up and get it across the finish line every year?
1: Yeah, I don't view what what was passed by the General Assembly as that, Patrick. I view what the General Assembly passed and that we negotiated in the administration as recognizing a couple of things. First and foremost, that much of what is happening in the economy is shifting. And so if you look at those revenue proposals that the General Assembly passed, you know, taxing, for example, digital advertising for what are largely social, you know, national, multinational, worldwide social media companies that almost, you know, exclusively aren't taxed today. I mean, you know, I don't describe that as baling wire, for example. I describe that as recognizing that we have companies that are making tons and tons of money today that are evading taxation. So saying that we have services to provide, like, for example, the Fresh program that will provide people food that have been kicked off of SNAP because of Trump and the Republican Congress's cuts, and asking Meta to throw a little money into state government to pay for those types of things, I don't view that as you know, tape and baling wire to get something across the finish line. I view that as recognizing that there is an impact to federal cuts, and where we can address those, we should. And when it comes to paying for those, we should have a thoughtful conversation about who is best equipped and who can do that today in today's economy, not yesterday's, in today's. And in this case, it's people that are making companies that are making a lot of money off of digital advertising and pay no taxes whatsoever.
0: All right, I've kept you too long. One last thing. It's going to be similar to the question that I had a little tiff with your boss over last week, and it's around the question of affordability, right? For families like ours, right? That, I mean, we both have kids and you know, jobs and all of those things, right? The regular family in this state that is just trying to get by. And energy prices are through the roof. I blame CJ for a lot of it. You can disagree if you want to. Gas prices are through the roof. You and I can't do anything about Iran, but the legislature sure as heck could do something about reducing the gas tax, even temporarily. You know, the position of this show is suspend the gas tax. And then obviously property tax reform, which has been just sort of blown past by the legislature and by the governor in recent years. And it feels like the governor's office, it feels like the legislature is missing the pitch on making life in this state more affordable. And it seems like the priorities aren't right. Tell me why I'm wrong.
1: Well, I mean, we spent a lot of time talking about the Bears, right, Patrick? Because that's the one thing that people want to talk about.
0: And it sucked all the oxygen out of the state house this spring, which doesn't help.
1: Yeah, it did. And the media. So I will tell you, we spent more time on a balanced budget, making sure that it reflects the governor's values and what we believe are the values of the people of the state. We spent more time on that than we did the Bears. And that's not saying the Bears are unimportant, but it's not the most important thing to people in the state of Illinois. So if you look at the budget that was passed by the General Assembly, you will see the things that you mentioned, suspending the gas tax increase. That's the one thing we can control. We can't control the president's impulses in Iran, but we can control that automatic increase that, absent of action of the governor and the Democratic majority, was going to go into effect on July 1.
0: But it's 1.3 cents that you're just stopping the increase. You drive what, 70 miles each way to get to Springfield? I mean, that doesn't make a dent in your life. 25 cents or 50 cents a gallon would make a real dent in your gas bill.
1: Yeah, what would make a real dent in the gasoline costs for working families is if the president hadn't started a war to reopen a strait that was already open in the first place. So what we can control in Illinois
0: Is there hypocrisy there when you guys are taking $150 million out of the windfall you got from gas sales tax to cover the budget hole? I mean, you're benefiting from the extra money that you're getting there.
1: No, that I think that's a mischaracterization of the I would describe what you said, Patrick, as a mischaracterization of and it's not a windfall. This happens as gas prices fluctuate up and down, and we recognize this appropriate this year. And instead of doing other things, which probably if we hadn't done this, I'd be asked the question about the other things we would have had to have done, put that in place. But you know, my point is the control here is that inflator, and the governor has proposed that before. I think it was back in 2022. He resurrected the proposal again this year, recognizing that that's one thing we can control. But you know, what's going to take a dent out of the cost of a gallon of gas is very little action on the part of the state government. The real action has to come from the Republicans in Congress and the president and the policies that they've put in place. That's what will give relief at the gas pump. But, you know, there's more things in the budget, Patrick, that we are certain will provide relief for working families across the state. And, you know, that's why the governor was proud to negotiate it to a place where it landed. You know, it didn't get everything we wanted, but it got a lot of what we wanted. And the General Assembly put their stamp on that budget, no doubt, as they always do. So at the end of the day, though, it's balanced. You know, we have to say that it makes the full pension payment. It puts money into the rainy day fund. It does all of those things that governors for years didn't do, while at the same time suspending that gas tax increase, putting money into food programs for the thousands of people that are going to get kicked off of SNAP. It's making a massive investment, the largest investment in state history, to bring the cost of housing down. It ends junk fees. I mean, there's more in there than just that gas tax pause that's going to occur on July the 1st.
0: I kept you way too long, Andy. I apologize for that. It's important to me to make sure every side gets a chance to have its say on these issues, and certainly that goes for your office. So there were a million things I wanted to get to. I apologize we didn't get to them all. Thank you for taking time. I hope I didn't make you late to your next thing. And appreciate you taking time, and I hope we can do it again sometime.
1: You bet. Thanks, Patrick.
0: Hope you enjoyed our conversation with Deputy Governor Andy Menar. We like to give all sides the opportunity to tell their story.
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3: ABC News, I'm Dave Packer. A fast-spreading wildfire in Washington State's Spokane County. Evacuations have been ordered. Spokane County Fire District 9, Commissioner Brian Mather.
4: This fire has grown to over 250 acres. It has threatened 11,750 residents in the area.
3: Red flag winds fanning the flames. The AP projecting Congressman Mike Collins today defeated first-time candidate Derek Dooley for the Republican U.S. Senate nomination in Georgia, advancing to face off against incumbent Democrat Senator John Ossoff. A 23-year-old man being held in Philadelphia tonight, the suspect in a deadly shooting at a hospital in Wilmington, Delaware, earlier this evening. He's said to be a co-worker of two of the victims. One is dead, the other is injured. Southcom tonight is announcing that a U.S. airstrike on an alleged drug smuggling boat in the eastern Pacific earlier today killed one person on board and left two survivors. This is ABC News. Coming up for auction soon, props from some major Hollywood productions.
5: Come with me.
6: The brown hat that Gene Wilder wore in Willy Wonka and the Chocolate Factory will be for sale. So will the hoverboards from Back to the Future 2 and a pair of boxing shorts worn by none other than Rocky himself. The Hollywood and Entertainment Signature Auction will be held in mid-July. Bidding starts at $100,000 for the Wicked Witch of the West hat worn by Margaret Hamilton. And if you've got $1 million...
7: Father.
6: A lightsaber used by Luke Skywalker in The Empire Strikes Back, complete with Luke's severed hand attached, can be yours. Sherry Preston, ABC News.
3: The family of NFL star Alden Smith is donating his brain to the Boston University CTE Center to research the long-term effects of repetitive brain injuries. Smith died Saturday at age 36 after delivering pizzas to a homeless charity in the San Francisco Bay Area. No cause of death was given. His family hired attorneys to determine if Smith had CTE or other brain damage caused by concussions. Dave Packer, ABC News.
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10: From the WMAY Newsroom, I'm Mike Windmacher. After a lengthy budget process, Illinois Governor J.B. Pritzker officially signed the fiscal year 2027 state budget package on Tuesday. According to a press release from the governor's office, the $55.9 billion balanced general funds budget continues 7 years of fiscal progress while prioritizing affordability for working families through housing support, food assistance, tax relief measures, and investments in education and health care, all without raising taxes on working people. Springfield Public Work crews will begin its branch pickup program 2 weeks early due to last week's storms. Crews are already collecting branches and storm debris throughout the city. Branches are to be placed in the right-of-way between curb and sidewalk with piles no larger than what would fit in the bed of a pickup truck. Residents may continue to drop off branches at Evans Recycling on J. David Jones Parkway after the curbside pickup ends. Damaged trees on public property may be reported at the C-Click Fix link or the Report a Problem page at the city website at springfield.il.us. For more news, visit WMAY.com.
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16: Here's your updated News Channel 20 Storm Team forecast. A wind advisory begins at 1 p.m. tomorrow afternoon and continues until 7 p.m. tomorrow night. Mainly clear tonight with lows around 57. Winds out of the west around 5 miles per hour. A blend of clouds and sun tomorrow. Chance of thunderstorms. High temperatures reach up to 89. I'm meteorologist Kara Foster on 97.7 and 970 WMAY, Springfield's News and Talk. Currently 64.
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0: Welcome in to another edition of Talk of the Town. I am your host, Mike Winmacher. This week, we'll feature a couple of conversations from PM Springfield, the first of which is with State Representative Mike Coffey, and the second is Brandon Moore of Capital News, Illinois. We begin with Patrick Finkston talking with Mike Coffey, the state representative representing Springfield, here on Talk of the Town.
1: The legislature's back this week. One of the weird little quirks of this legislative session is just how rarely the House and Senate have been in together. This is the first week that they've been here together since the week of the governor's State of the State speech, which was the middle of last month. And they won't be back again together until whatever tax week is, that week of the 13th or 14th. It's one weird that everybody's actually here, and all these lobbying days are trying to get slammed in together, but I wonder how it's actually impacting work getting done. Pleased to welcome State Representative Mike Coffey, Republican from Springfield. Do you guys notice if and when the other side of the third floor is in or not? Or is it just more people in the building?
2: No, I think there's more action when the House is around, to be honest with you. But no, you don't really realize it too much. But where you do realize this is, you know, when you're in these committees and these bills just start dropping, you know, you're going in, you think there's five bills and all of a sudden there's eight or nine bills. And you're like, well, whoa, I didn't think those were coming. And so they're dropping them quick because we haven't done any work in the first 2 months. And so now they've got to get everything done, you know, by deadline. So it's a bad way of doing it.
1: As a Senate guy, I always appreciated the fact that the Senate was a little boring. The House of Lords, as Ricky Hendon would once say, you know, a little calm never hurt anybody. All right, so let's start with the Bears, because that was a that continues to be the big old, you know, $9 billion elephant that's hanging over everything else right now. I had a story in the newsletter this morning that the allegations or statements that the mayor of Arlington Heights has made that the Bears want a bill passed by the legislature by the end of March is not accurate. It still seems like this bill's not soup from a Republican perspective. You guys are saying, hey, let's worry about homeowner property taxes before we're worrying about mega projects. And obviously, you know, Democrats are kind of doing this all on their own at this point. So as you watch this all unfold, are you just kind of kicking your feet up and saying good luck, guys?
2: Yeah, I mean, we're wanting to know what's going to be in the bill. And we know there's some negotiations back and forth. As of yesterday, I heard that, the Bears going in downtown Chicago wasn't out of the question again, that there was people still pushing that. So just waiting to see what's going to be in this mega projects bill. I think it's coming sooner rather than later. It may not be this week, but it'll be real shortly after that. And let's face it, we got to do something. You know, I don't want I'm a downstater. I don't want the Bears going to Indiana. So I'd like to see what's in the bill. Hopefully it is palatable, and hopefully it's something that keeps projects in Illinois. One of my big things is, you know, what are we going to do? We've got to bring business to the state of Illinois, and we're going to have to look at a lot of this stuff. And I want to make sure not just in Chicago, but across the state. You know, I'm hoping that there's going to be a push for, you know, more projects in Springfield, Illinois, in the 95th district. So I'm just waiting to see what they're going to put forth.
1: And that seems to be the manufacturers were one of the early supporters of the mega projects idea, that they wanted these tax breaks to help bring in these. I think the original number was $500 million plus, building projects, construction projects. Who knows how that impacts data centers now? I do want to ask you about data centers. Is giving away the farm to bring something in, right? I mean, if you're taking property tax money away from schools and municipalities and counties, to essentially bring in, somebody to let them not have their property tax bill erased, but significantly diminished, is that, putting the cart before the horse?
2: I don't know. You have to look at it. Here's the fact. If we don't do it, every other state in the union does the same thing to attract these big sports teams and all that. They do generate money. I just know from the Bank of Springfield Center, when we're trying to, you know, invest money, we know that it comes back sevenfold, you know, the people, if you bring in conventions and things of that nature. You put a major project like the Bears and, you know, if we can get Super Bowls and all that. I've not been in the meeting, so I don't know what the projections are. But I think it's something you definitely have to look at. I don't say you can't give away the farm, but you do want to compete because we're the fifth largest state in the union. You know, I think we need to have an NFL team in the state of Illinois. And the Bears have been around, you know, aren't they the original
1: 100 years.
2: Yeah. So I think you have to look at it. And then if you're going to do certain stuff, but then you got into data centers, well, data centers produce property tax money. And then that's a way of bringing them in. And then you can reduce property taxes on the individuals in these counties. So you've got to look at everything, a holistic approach to all of this. And hope you can get the math to work.
1: Last thing on the Bears. Does the governor, and this might put you in a weird spot, but

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1: The governor, you've got to stand strong and, you know, not give away your hand on what you're willing to do. So I think he's right from that standpoint. You can't give away everything, you know, but you also don't want to lose them. So it's a balancing act, and you can't tell who you're negotiating with what you'll do. And that would be a mistake. So you got to stand firm with the Bears. And then I think in the end, something will get done. I believe the Bears want to be in Illinois. Why would you want to be in Indiana when you could, you know, be in Chicago? I mean, they are the Chicago Bears. You know, the Gary Bears or wherever they're talking about, you know, wouldn't be very good. And I think the public does want us to keep them, provided we're not giving away the farm.
2: On data centers, we saw the county board last night delayed the approval of the big data center project down in the southwest corner of the county in Talkington Township. You know, this is a real mixed bag, right, Mike? That you've got, you know, great property tax revenue potentially in a township of 180 people or something like that, or even less maybe, you know, but then there's this huge drag on the electric grid. You know, they'd be on Ameren and not on CWLP. But I think they would also be able to plug into the solar farm that's right there, and be able to take some of the energy from that. The governor has talked about reducing or eliminating, you know, tax incentives for data centers. You know, while the energy situation is flushed out, energy prices, another topic maybe we can get to, is what should be the approach, maybe legislatively, if you don't want to get into a specifically local zoning project here. What should be the approach?
1: Yeah, I got to tell you, I was shocked that it didn't pass last night. I know going into it, thought
2: should it pass?
1: Yeah, it should. Listen, this is $600 million in union construction dollars going to be built in Sangamon County. The nearest home is 2 miles away. You know, some of the things they show where other data centers are, and it's like a football field away from the population where this is at. It's, you know, it meets all the requirements. You know, I'm hoping, you know, there's not a lawsuit against Sangamon County for not passing this, because, you know, they met all of the parameters to have this. I just think, listen, we've got to do something to increase our tax dollars without taxing the constituents. That property produces $50,000 in property taxes. With that data center's done, it would produce $7 million in property taxes. That's a lot of money. That's a lot of money to go to police, a lot of money to go to fire, a lot of money to go to teachers. So you have to look at that from that standpoint. And what I was hoping, that with these data centers, you're going to let them in, but we're going to let them in. We're going to project the kind of extra revenue that it's going to produce, $7 million. And then as part of it, lower property taxes on the constituents, give them some of this money back, make them benefit from bringing in these data centers. I think it's a lot of money. And let's face it, the data centers aren't the problem. Data centers are not going away. And one of the fallacies is, we're going to run it out of Sangamon County. Well, it goes down to the next county. And guess what? They're buying the power off the MISO grid as well. So it's not like they're just taking our power from City Water, Light and Power and it's going to save us. We're all on the same grid. It's going to go somewhere. I'd like to see the tax dollars and the union jobs in Sangamon County. And then really what we have to address is we've got to start doing more production of energy. I mean, it's what we talked about, you know, all the time when I'm on the show. What are we going to do? We got to produce more energy. We should be having the data centers and everybody fight to keep City Water, Light and Power open longer. And all of these coal and gas-fired plants. You know, we need more energy. We have to produce more energy. And that's not going to go away. The need for data centers is still going to be there, whether we put it here or not. I would like to see the tax revenue.
2: Yeah, it's surprising to me that the governor, especially with energy prices doing what they did last summer, and they're likely going to be even worse this summer, that he hasn't at least like opened the door to more natural gas production, right? Yeah. Which is significantly cleaner than coal, and you know, significantly more efficient. And you can get the grid going. I mean, you got to have more energy to bring.

0: the price down. That's just simple economics, right?
1: Right. And we've got to give somewhere. You know, these solutions, you know, you have to, it's a give and take. You know, all of these different things is a give and take. So we've got to get something that works. And we've really got to step up on this energy. And we've got to put into production more energy until we've got this, you know, until we've got the green renewables that can sustain us. You know, we're going to have to stick to the old basics that we built our economy, that we built the country on, making us the greatest world power ever known, was on cheap, reliable energy. And for some reason in the state of Illinois, they don't like that idea.
0: Stay Representative Mike Coffey for another couple of minutes here on 97.7 and 970 WMAY. You know, I mentioned that Republicans are generally opposed to the Bears side of the bill because, you know, essentially their position is that the state needs to focus more on property tax breaks for homeowners. Other than just, hey, here's a few more exemptions, what would you guys do that would actually lower property taxes for people like me, people like your constituents or people in the suburbs who are paying exorbitant property tax bills?
1: Well, I think one of the main things we have to do is when you get to the local government distributive fund, we've got to stop stealing from that. You know, it was an agreement a long time ago to give 10% back to the cities and towns. And, you know, we're at 6.47%. Now we're moving it to 6.28%. And when you do that, those are basically unfunded mandates that therefore the locals end up, you know, raising the property taxes to fulfill the obligations that the state has put on them. We've got to stop doing that. We've got to return the LGDF, you know, back to 10%, back to, you know, helping our cities. And then we're going to have to buckle up and start, you know, cutting different things and going through the stuff. You know, we've talked about it before, not to get on the same topic, but what we spend on immigration and illegal immigration in the state is billions and billions of dollars, you know, and it's about priorities. And we're going to have to start prioritizing the citizens of the state of Illinois.
0: Real quick, let's talk some politics before I let you go. We were happy to have you here on election night. I hope you enjoyed it.
1: I did.
0: But for folks that didn't hear your astute analysis that night, how do you feel about your party's chances statewide, starting with Darren Bailey at the top of the ticket as the nominee for governor?
1: Well, I you know, it depends on his message. It looks like he's changed what his message is going to be. He's got to learn that you have to win up north in order to be the governor. If I were him, I would spend all my time north, and not everyone knows him down south. Nobody knows him up north. And you're going to have to, you know, try and turn out the vote. It's going to be rough. I got to admit. But we've got to keep fighting. And I think the message is with us. You know, if we talk about what are we going to do about property taxes, you know, what are we going to do about crime in the state? What are we going to do about energy? I think if you stick to those three topics and you pound them and you point out the differences between us and the Democratic Party, it's a winning issue for us. I got to tell you, I'm amazed across the state, you know, and I blame much of it on gerrymandering. You know, we represent 102 counties and there's only 40 of us in the House. That we've got to do something about the gerrymandering of districts. I think the issues are on our side, but we don't have the elected officials to promote our policies. And so we've got to keep fighting. We can't give up. It's an uphill battle. I think many in the public know it. We're going to have to reach out to the business community. One of the big things we're going to have to do is we're going to have to bring our bench up. We're going to have to promote younger candidates. You know, we've got some young people in the House, promote them and really give them statewide name recognition, because when you turn and start going statewide, it's about name recognition. And we've got to get some people out there so that when we go further down the road, we can get them elected statewide. And it's very difficult, you know, in this media age, you know, where there used to be basically three media outlets. Now there's thousands. And to get that name recognition is a lot harder, I think, now than it used to be. So we've got to get some statewide candidates. We've got to get some people with some name recognition, and we've got to fire up and talk about how we're going to lower taxes, how we're going to bring down energy prices, how we're going to make Illinois more affordable and bring people home. And if we stick to that, I think we can be successful.
0: I was on the morning show a couple of weeks ago, and I think Sam was – was a little surprised in his bubble to learn that, you know, your party is favored to lose seats in November at this point. And you know, certainly gerrymandering is a part of that. Money is a part of that. But there's also just, especially in the suburbs, a problem with the brand. How do you fix the brand? You're involved with HRO. How do you fix the brand name when Donald Trump is at the top of the ticket and he is, and this is polling showing, not Patrick's opinion, that he is toxic among suburban voters?
1: Yeah, we're going to have to get together as a caucus. You know, I am part of HRO, and you know, one of the things I think we need to do is mend our own caucus. We've got to come together as a unit. I think, you know, when we're a small unit, we need to do everything we can to join forces and attack Democrats and not other fellow Republicans. You know, I grew up in Sangamon County, where when you're in the Sangamon County organization, thou shalt not speak ill of any other Republican outside of a caucus meeting. And we need to kind of return to that here in the state of Illinois. Work together, go after Democrats so that we can make the state better.
0: State Representative Mike Coffey, Republican from Springfield. Mike, appreciate it, and we will catch up with you again soon.
1: All right, talk to you later. Thank you.
2: That was State Representative Mike Coffey talking with PM Springfield earlier this week. Our second conversation today features a conversation that PM Springfield had with Brendan Moore of Kaplan News, Illinois, about the Bears Stadium situation.
0: Pleased to welcome our friend Brendan Moore of Kaplan News, Illinois. Busy day at the State House with everybody back. Brendan, how are you doing?
3: I'm good, Patrick. I'm watching the roller coaster, not riding it.
0: That's the line. We watch the roller coaster. We don't ride the roller coaster. Thanks, Dave Sullivan, for that line. So let's talk about the Bears roller coaster, because I wrote about that in the newsletter this morning. You know, the mayor of Arlington Heights is running around telling any TV camera he can find that the Bears have put a March 31st deadline on passing the pilot bill and saving the team for Arlington, or they're going to go to Indiana and the sky is falling. The sky is falling. My opinion, not yours. And Cam Buckner, who's the House Democrat, who's you know, essentially at the center of these negotiations, he's running the pilot bill in the House. He's like, we don't know of any deadline like that. If there's a deadline like that, the Bears haven't told us that. I guess I'll start there. Do we have here a failure to communicate between the state and the Bears, maybe even worse than we thought we did?
3: It's possible. I mean, we've seen that in the past. We saw that just a month ago with whole brouhaha about the statement about them going to Indiana or another step in the process and not talking about the progress that had been made in Illinois. So I think that is a possibility. I mean, the Bears are not necessarily known for being well run from the management side of things, at least in terms of how they've run this process over the past 3 to 4 years. But I'm not certain that's what's happening here. I mean, again, Leader Buckner said to you, and he said interview with Channel 5 up in Chicago this weekend, that, you know, they're not aware of any deadline. The Bears have not said anything publicly about there being some kind of deadline. And as we both know all too well, there really is no such thing as a deadline in Springfield. They're all kind of just artificial barriers. I mean, there's a deadline to get bills out of committee in the House this week, but we all know that this will not be the last week that bills get out of committee.
0: And that's like a suggested retail price.
3: Exactly. So I'm a little skeptical of there being some deadline. I think the Arlington Heights mayor obviously has an interest in getting the ball rolling on this. But you know, as we all know, with, you know, the legislative clock, I mean, if there is a March 31st deadline, they would have to get something done this week because they go on spring break after this. They're not both back until I think mid-April,
0: the 14th of April.
3: So I think that if there were a deadline, then it would be a tight one, and I just don't see that happening this week. I don't think anybody really sees that happening this week, but you know, we'll see what happens when they come back in April. I mean, I could see them maybe speeding it up a little bit. As we all know, May 31st is maybe the real deadline. Again, they sometimes push past that too, but it seems like they're still talking, and it's just a matter of when they can achieve the requisite support for them to put it on the board, especially in the House.
0: Yeah, and Buckner said in my story in the newsletter this morning that he may move some amendments this week in committee, but that he's actually working on some Republican ideas that he's going to put into that amendment, which is interesting as well. But maybe they're trying to share the blame here if it all falls apart. But he also made it clear to me that they don't have this sewed up with Democrats from the city yet, right? That has been the concern for a long time. One is that if this goes south, if the bond payments go south, then that comes out of Chicago's LGDF distribution, which for a city that don't have no money, which I believe is the correct financial term, is probably not a good situation for them. There are the talks of what the Bears would pick up of that existing half a billion ish in debt is still ongoing. The infrastructure improvements are still ongoing. They don't have the votes in the House yet, from how I understand it, and Buckner basically agreed with that. This is a long way from being soup.
3: Yeah, it's not soup yet, and there are a lot of moving parts, as you said, and even the bill that moved out of committee a few weeks ago, the pilot bill, there are still a lot of questions about that. Just the idea of it, beyond the Bears, because this would be something that would be available to any big business that wanted to come in across the state. So you get the concerns about how much tax revenue is that going to take away from school districts and local governments and the power it would give to some of these local governing bodies to make decisions for communities that will have decades long impact. So you got those concerns that were aired out in committee a few weeks ago, and then you have, like you said, all of these other I want to call them ancillary, but all these other parts, moving parts of this package that are necessary, from the infrastructure, which, again, the state has been very open to infrastructure, but I guess getting the fine details of that worked out is important. And and then this question of what is in it for Chicago, what type of I would say payment or type of benefits are the Bears willing to give to the city, maybe as a parting gift, as a, I want to say a face saving measure for city legislators who, don't want them to leave without anything in return. Although, based on some of the reporting, I believe it was Fox 32, that apparently the park district doesn't make that much money on the Bears. So maybe they would end up being, not doing so bad, having that open, some more open concert dates in the fall. I think that there's just a lot of stuff that still has to be worked out. And this point has been made a few times that, it's still relatively early in the session. A lot of times these big bills, they're still working on these big bills oftentimes at the end of May, and they all seem to come together in the end. Sometimes they don't, but it is kind of just for folks that don't follow us like we do every day, it is kind of unusual for like a big piece of legislation to move and get to the governor's desk like in March or in April. It just doesn't happen that often, and so that would be more unusual, I guess, to me than if this was more normal process, end of May type of thing. So I don't know, just something that I think people need, especially the folks that, again, I'm talking about like our talk radio guys, our people that are maybe, sports fans and not political junkies like us, that, there's a process to this. And Indiana, finished their process in February because that's when they end their session. Well, Illinois goes to the end of May.
0: Yeah. And again, don't get your news on this from sports talk radio, because they are not plugged into the legislative process at all. Just to be clear. All right. Brendan Moore, Capital News, Illinois. I don't want to say I was surprised. My eyebrows went when I heard the governor's response on the Bears today. Let me play that real quick.
4: I'm very interested to see how the people of Indiana, the voters of Indiana, feel about the massive increase.
0: All right, that's not the right clip. But basically, the governor today, I must have pulled the wrong clip, my bad, the governor was asked about the Bears, and he just punted, right? He said, hey, this is up to the legislature now, right? This is off. This is not on me at this point. And I was surprised to hear him not throw the legislature under the bus, but basically wash his hands of it. I guess one, to say, I don't want to be in the weeds, or two, that if this goes south, I want the legislature to be the bad guy and not me. How'd you take that response?
3: Yeah, I mean, I think he is, yeah, passing the buck a little bit in public, at least, that, you know, everything happening right now is because the legislature has to go through their process. They have some concerns that have to be addressed, you know, because we know that, and the governor's talked about this, that, you know, he supports the pilot concept just as an economic development tool in general. So, you know, it's an idea that he's been advocating for. And we know that his team is more involved than they let on. I mean, Andy Menar, his deputy governor, has been involved in all of these talks with, you know, Leader Buckner, Leader Cunningham, the Bears, you know, the local governments. And, you know, so I think that a little bit of that is just, I don't want to say it's PR. It's optics. It's, you know, like, don't blame me for all, you know, they call it sausage making for a reason, right? Like, it's not pretty. And I think that he doesn't want to get that on him. And we've seen that again in the past with other big legislative lifts, you know, whether it's transit or some of these other topics that have required a lot of negotiation, a lot of you know, time consuming, frustrating negotiations. And, you know, we all know that even when the governor says, well, it's in the legislature, so we'll see what they send us, well, you know, the governor's team is always, even if they're not in the room, they're always in the conversation, because at the end of the day, it's going to need his signature. And, you know, he wants to make sure that he's going to be able to sign something that he can support.
0: Brendan Moore, Capital News, Illinois. Appreciate you as always, my friend. We'll talk to you again soon.
3: Sounds good, Patrick. Good to be with you.
2: That was Brendan Moore of Capital News, Illinois, talking with PM Springfield earlier this week about the Bears Stadium situation. 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

0: For season two, in 2016, eight members of the same family were slain. 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

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Remember, you can email us, Jesse@jessekellyshow.com, and I will get to those emails. So now, with my final thing as I round all this out about J.D. Vance and the future in 2028 and our political coalition and everything else going forward. Obviously, America is drifting away. I don't know if this is the way I want to put it. America is not going to be as close to Israel as it has been in the past. There's nothing we can do about that. If you hate that, sorry. You love that, good for you. But that's the way it's going, obviously. Let's rewind a little bit. Do you remember when Donald Trump, when he first started running, when he came down the escalator 10 years ago, it was 11 years ago, I think, came down the escalator, started running for office. He was immediately towards the front of the polls in everywhere by a mile. There was nobody who even flirted with a close second. Trump, the second he announced, people were on the Trump train and they were all about it. Now, there were other candidates in that first primary, certainly Ted Cruz and all kinds of guys in that first primary running against Donald Trump. Marco Rubio was running against Trump back then. There were other candidates, and maybe you supported one of those other candidates. Nothing wrong with that. You picked the candidate you like in the primary. But there was a group of people on the right, writers, TV people, podcast, radio host, there was a group of people on the right, what they call them, influencers. Gosh, that's such a stupid term, but a group of influencers on the right. They decided for a variety of different reasons that Donald Trump was the end of everything, that he absolutely, positively had to be stopped at any cost, no matter what. Now, again, I'm not complaining if you don't back Trump in a primary, you back whoever you want. I don't think I voted for him in that primary. But they declared themselves to be never Trump. I will never vote for Trump. I'm saying it right now. Never Trump. And every day, all day, 90% of their conversation was about Trump sucks and Trump sucks and I hate Trump and Trump sucks. And even after he earned the nominee, this is why Trump is stupid and Trump sucks and Trump stupid and Trump sucks. You know where most of those people are now? Irrelevant. They were trying to swim against the ocean, and they swam too hard and too long, and now they're working for tiny, obscure online publications. I know one guy, I will not name him, but I know one guy I'm thinking of, one of the first ones that come to mind. He was making $750,000 a year when Donald Trump came down the escalator after 2 years of, I'm never voting for Trump. Trump sucks. He currently makes $100,000. Had to sell his house. There is going to be a real danger. Not to oppose J.D. Vance. If you want to oppose J.D. Vance in 2028, that's obviously you're right. Oppose him. And you have every right to oppose him for not being Israel enough or something like that. That's totally your right, depending on what you want. You're a free citizen. This is a warning about swimming too hard against the inevitable. It's a warning because right now this is a very dangerous situation, political coalition-wise. And I'm just telling you, if he decides to run, he will get Trump's blessing. And he's going to be the nominee. He is. He'll probably run with Marco Rubio. And that's going to be what amounts to a super ticket. I don't know the last time we've had one of those so soon. And after that, other people will, of course, run for the publicity. But it is over for all intents and purposes. Because those guys are going to get Donald Trump's blessing. With that, plus their current political popularity, plus their fundraising ability, it's over. Doesn't mean you have to go along with it. Doesn't mean you have to cheer for it. But if you swim too long, too hard against it, you're going to get run out of the boardroom. I'm warning you now. Bronco, about 9 years ago, I dated a girl for several months who was an absolute drop-dead gorgeous dime. Her brother was one of my best friends, and he died unexpectedly a couple years before we started seeing each other. She had a massive German Shepherd
that she put a service dog vest on, who most definitely wasn't a service dog, but she'd use it so she could bring her dog on the airplane when she'd travel. I was ethically disgusted by this behavior, but she was so hot I let it slide. Was that the right call? What say you? I was the only call. It was the only call. The life is what, Chris? We can have an honest conversation. Life is unfair. It is fundamentally unfair. And the truth is that better looking people, they're going to have doors opened for them that ugly people will never experience. And you can say it shouldn't be that way. That's shallow or that's superficial and all that stuff. That's fine. All that stuff is true. Beautiful people have an easier time with life. I was just last week I was at that big iHeart Florida thing we had to go down to with all kinds of different hosts and advertisers, and the hosts came from a variety of different industries. And one of the hosts who was there is Brady Quinn, former NFL quarterback Brady Quinn. He does a big Fox radio show now. You've seen him on TV, he does college football, whatnot. He also looks like a Greek god. If Hercules came back to life, he would look like Brady Quinn. Even his jaw is perfect. I mean, if you're a dude completely straight, you can look across the room and be like, oh my gosh, that, I don't want to stand next to that dude. I look like a goober. Of course, he's Brady Quinn, right? You should have seen him in the room. He didn't have to do anything. He could just stand in the corner and people just flock to him, want him to talk to him. The world is easier on good-looking people. It just is. And if you're a dude, you're going to make sacrifices depending on how hot she is. And look, that's a lesson for, and same thing as a dude. Look, buddy, if you're smashed ugly, if you look like Joy Behar, you better make a lot of money. You better have a good sense of humor. Be really nice. I don't know, the laundry list of things that chicks love. You're good looking, you could probably forget Mother's Day. I know I did. If you're smashed ugly, you're going to have to take some extra steps. Speaking of which, Ob has a major axe to grind with me that I think is completely wrong. Completely wrong. I'll put it up to you. We'll also talk about the debt, the SPLC, in love with Nazis and mosquitoes. Next.

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0: the Republican nomination for governor over the Trump-endorsed Lieutenant Governor Burt Jones. Jackson will face off against former Atlanta Mayor Keisha Lance Bottoms in November. And Trump-endorsed Republican Representative Mike Collins defeated Derek Dooley to secure the Republican Senate nomination in Georgia. This is ABC News. President Trump's work to reshape the Washington, D.C. landscape hitting another roadblock after a group of cultural heritage organizations filed a federal lawsuit challenging the creation of a National Garden of American Heroes.
1: These parks are subject to a variety of laws, including the Commemorative Works Act, the National Historic Preservation Act, the National Environmental Policy Act. And this lawsuit basically says the Trump administration has so far not been complying with those laws. They've not gone to Congress, for example, for approval. They've not gone through the necessary environmental reviews, they say, that would be needed to actually comply with all the laws.
0: ABC's Peter Haralambos. Boxer Floyd Mayweather faces two felony charges in Las Vegas over allegations that he wrote a bad check to purchase a watch from a luxury resale store. Five new categories being added to the 2026 Grammy Awards. The Recording Academy announcing the addition of Best Asian Pop Music Performance, Best New Traditional Pop Vocal, and Best New Latin Song, among others. Dave Packer, ABC News.
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5: From the WMAY Newsroom, I'm Mike Windmacher. After a lengthy budget process, Illinois Governor J.B. Pritzker officially signed the fiscal year 2027 state budget package on Tuesday. According to a press release from the governor's office, the $55.9 billion balanced general funds budget continues 7 years of fiscal progress while prioritizing affordability for working families through housing support, food assistance, tax relief measures, and investments in education and health care, all without raising taxes on working people. Springfield Public Work Crews will begin its branch pickup program 2 weeks early due to last week's storms. Crews are already collecting branches and storm debris throughout the city. Branches are to be placed in the right-of-way between curb and sidewalk with piles no larger than what would fit in the bed of a pickup truck. Residents may continue to drop off branches at Evans Recycling on J. David Jones Parkway after the curbside pickup ends. Damaged trees on public property may be reported at the C-Click Fix link or the Report a Problem page at the city website at springfield.il.us. For more news, visit WMAY.com.
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10: Here's your updated News Channel 20 Storm Team forecast. A wind advisory begins at 1 p.m. tomorrow afternoon and remains in effect until 7 p.m. tomorrow night. Lows dip down to about 57 tonight under mainly clear skies. Southwest winds around 5 miles per hour. I'm meteorologist Laura Lockwood on 97.7 and 970 WMAY, Springfield's News and Talk. 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

0: the Jesse Kelly Show on a wonderful, wonderful Tuesday. It's the final hour on a Tuesday. We'll talk about the SPLC, neo-Nazis, the debt, KFC, mosquitoes, emails, all that. So much more coming up in the final hour of the world-famous Jesse Kelly Show. Maybe you're having a bad day. It's not as bad as this chick. She's running in D.C. to be a counselor.
1: My name is Laniqua Dominique Jenkins. Yes, Laniqua Dominique is one first name. I say that because I believe in...
0: Parents, let me talk to you really quickly here. I know that everybody wants their child to be a special butterfly. I get all that. We all do it. I'm a parent. I've got two boys. My boy's at his first job today. He's out there hanging drywall. And for me, he's the most special 17-year-old in the world. You think that about yours, too. We are all this way. And your child, or maybe you are a child, is special, unique in the eyes of God, created specifically to be exactly what they are. You don't have to give them a weird name. You don't have to burden them to have to spell out their name their entire life, usually phonetically, just because you thought they needed a name so unique it would make them a special butterfly. In what universe would you name your child
1: this? My name is Laniqua Dominique Jenkins. Yes, Laniqua Dominique is one first name.
0: Laniqua Dominique Jenkins. Why would you do that to your own child? You could just name her Sarah or something like that. But why would you ever do that to your child? You know why? Because you're selfish. That's why. Also, I wanted to bring you this bit of good news. Donald Trump struck a deal with Iran. You already know that. Did you know gas prices are already coming back down? Do you know what the response is from the public now that gas prices are coming back down? Who's that genius on the radio who's been telling you that gas prices are all that matter?
2: I think the warning sign is this. Democrats have an edge, but compared to what we see historically, it's really not that big of a lead. I mean, just take a look here. Okay, this is Congress National June polls, Dem leads, and this is NBC News, midterm years with the GOP press. Look at this. They're up by 5 points, but that's half the lead they had back in 2018 when it was 10 points, and less than half the lead they had back in 2006 with 11 points when Democrats took back the House in both of those years, and now the Democratic lead is on a single hand. 1, 2, 3, 4, 5 points, and it's this type of lead where you say, you know what, Democrats are ahead, but don't count your chickens just quite yet.
0: Okay, look, I know they're still ahead. I know you're probably young, but they're still ahead. I understand that. We're probably going to lose some seats. There is a chance. Trump's back home now, hyper-focused domestically. There is a chance, given the redistricting, remember, that's gone our way, that we don't lose that many seats. If we don't lose the House of Representatives, which I assume we still will, but if we don't lose the House of Representatives, then we don't have the Trump administration being impeached every other day. We still get 2 more years of Trump being able to kind of govern. I mean, he's not going to get laws passed, but kind of govern. There's a chance we can still move the ball in our direction. That's a good thing. You know, it's a bad thing. A wife who complains. So, this happened earlier today, and it's happened before. Remember when we had that talk on the show? Someone emailed in, I think it was for Ask Dr. Jesse Friday. Someone emailed in and asked, what's a pet peeve I have with the wife? And I explained that a pet peeve I had was that she puts everything away, trying to make the perfect house and all that stuff. I did not know that she was listening at that point in time. But she was listening. And I walked in, and she had this little half smirk on her snotty face, and she said, "So you don't like that I put stuff away, huh?" I said, "Yes, princess." And she said, "You know what my pet peeve is with you?" And this was a moment where I failed. The right move there would have been, "No, I don't want to know." That would have been the right move. What, Chris? It would have been. It wouldn't have held her back, probably, but it might have. It might have thrown her off in that moment. But I was feeling like I was going to try to fade the heat. So I said, what is your pet peeve with me? Now I'm going to put this question to you. You usually ask me questions. I'm going to put this question to you. We have a dumbbell set in our house. We inherited it from my father years ago. I say inherited it. He gave it to us when he had sold a house. He didn't want to move it. Whatever. It's a dumbbell set. Exactly what you'd expect. You know, fives, tens, all the way up to 50s. Just two racks. It is a dumbbell set. We have a little mini home gym here. Decent-sized home gym. We have a mini home gym here. Dumbbell set. Ob's pet peeve with me is when I put my dumbbells back, and I need to stress, I put my dumbbells back. I don't just throw them on the floor or leave them laying out. I put them back every time. Her pet peeve is I do not put them back with the numbers facing up. When I put them back on the rack, I just put them back on the rack. If the number happens to be facing up, great. If the number is not facing up, what's the big deal? She is this nerdy detail accountant auditor freak. And that for her is an abomination. That for her, she couldn't imagine putting back the dumbbells without having the numbers up. What a nerd. But you know what? At least she's not funneling money to a neo-Nazi. Did you please tell me you saw this story? So we mentioned this before. It was mentioned before because we didn't have the details. The SPLC, the Southern Poverty Law Center. It's this, you know, commie group trying to destroy white men. That's really kind of what they're trying to do. Reduce the white population in America, promote communism, all that other crap. They're in a lot of legal trouble right now because of things they've been doing. It looks like they've been funding the groups they're supposed to oppose. Now, when we had talked about this previously, you and I, they were already looking pretty bad. Remember, the last time we talked about this, they were actually buying crosses and gasoline to do cross burnings. That's generally frowned upon. I wouldn't do a cross burning.

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1: I understand that if you are part of a neo-Nazi group, you've got some limited options out there when it comes to female companionship. I fully acknowledge that. I've never personally been part of one, but I can see how that would really kind of narrow things down for you a little bit. So I understand we're dealing with that. And I understand being part of a neo-Nazi group. Maybe you don't have the best judgment in the world. Probably not the most intelligent person, I would guess. It is a neo-Nazi group. I get all that. So I want you to understand I took all that into account. I'm looking at this dirty commie with the SPLC. And I just don't understand how you could do that. Look, it's baseball season. And as they say, the only way out of a slump is keep swinging. Keep swinging the bat. What? Chris, just explaining this. I understand that sometimes people are down and out. But man alive, buddy. There's a chance. I'm looking at the picture here. I don't know that being a Nazi was his lowest moment. What, Chris? I don't know that that was the low. You would think that'd be the low point in your life. I think it's second to last at this point in time. I'm going to move on. We'll talk about debt, do some emails, might even bring up mosquitoes, make fun of America-hating Democrats first, though. Before we do that, let me talk to you about a company that doesn't hate America. I'm talking about Pure Talk, the company that loves America. Pure Talk, they're the ones that hire Americans. While all the other big mobile companies are crapping on this country, your mobile company, if it's not Pure Talk, I would be willing to bet. I bet you they're doing stuff for Pride Month, are they? Pure Talk isn't. If you go to Pure Talk, you won't find any rainbows. 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Isn't that so rare these days? Pick up that phone of yours, dial #250 and say Jesse Kelly. #250, say Jesse Kelly. Switch to Pure Talk. We'll be back.
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0: You can email the show your love, your hate, your death threats, jesse@jessekellyshow.com. You know, there's such a thing as branding, right? And sometimes a company, a political party, a person, sometimes they end up burdened with a brand that is harmful to them. They don't want that brand. And so they end up taking steps to try to avoid being branded that way. What's a nice modern example of this? Carnival Cruise Lines. I don't have anything personally against Carnival Cruise Lines. I've never been on a Carnival cruise or anything like that. But in recent years, Carnival Cruise Lines, fair or unfair, has developed a reputation. What reputation? For being a ghetto, violent, trashy cruise line where you will have mobs of thugs fighting over chicken fingers in the cafeteria. That is what that look, I'm not saying that's what happened. I'm saying that has been the reputation taken by Carnival Cruise Line. Now, if you're a cruise line, you're clearly not thrilled with that reputation. If you're a cruise, you're trying to sell paradise. You see the commercials on all those cruise commercials you see on TV or YouTube. Do you see any fights over chicken fingers? People dodging gunfire? No, you don't. What do you see? Fun and the sun and laying by the pool. Let's get the kids a pizza. Let's go to a comedy show. That's what you're selling. So Carnival Cruise Line, they've been taking extra steps recently to try to change that branding, banning things like wearing wife beaters and vaping inside, and I don't know whatever else they're trying to ban. I don't need to go down the list, but you understand exactly what I'm saying. Let's get the rough crowd out of here. Right? If you're a Democrat, you want power because you're a filthy communist. You want to win elections. There are things that holds your party back right now. Remember I played this earlier? How could this possibly be in a year that's supposed to be a wave year for Democrats?
1: I think the warning sign is this. Democrats have an edge, but compared to what we see historically, it's really not that big of a lead. I mean, just take a look here. Okay, this is Congress National June polls, Dem leads, and this is NBC News, midterm years with the GOP press. Look at this. They're up by 5 points, but that's half the lead they had back in 2018 when it was 10 points, and less than half the lead they had back in 2006 with 11 points when Democrats took back the House in both of those years, and now the Democratic lead is on a single hand. 1, 2, 3, 4, 5 points, and it's this type of lead where you say, you know what, Democrats are ahead, but don't count your chickens just quite yet.
0: How's that possible? It's supposed to be a Democrat wave year. How's that possible? There are different reasons, but one of the reasons is Democrats are thought to be anti-American. And of course, they are anti-American. The Democrat Party, people think they hate the country. That's what people think. That's an accurate way to think, by the way, but that's what people think about Democrats. Even normies, they look at the Democrats and they think, they hate the United States of America. And here's the thing. People generally don't want to be led by somebody who hates the place they're representing or serving. You want someone who loves America. You and I may disagree on a whole host of issues, but I think we would both agree, whoever it is sitting there as president or senator or whatever, I want them to love the country. I want my governor to love the state. I want my mayor to love the town. At least give me that. Democrats have a bad reputation as being America haters. They don't seem that keen on changing that representation or that reputation. The World Cup is going on right now. It doesn't matter. It's some foreign sport, but the World Cup is going on right now. These are two Democrats for New York. They were asked who they're rooting for, and I want to go ahead and stress, not only is America in the World Cup, they've already won a game in the World Cup. They look to be, I mean, at least decent. They can play. Democrats, who are you rooting for?
2: What do you think will win it all? Who are you rooting for?
3: I like Mexico.
2: Mexico, there you go.
4: I'm rooting for Senegal.
2: Senegal, okay.
0: Adriano Espaillat and Darializa Chevalier, they're rooting for Mexico and Senegal. It's criminal how much Democrats miss a strong Nancy Pelosi. It really is. I've come back to it many times before. This is why you need somebody like Grandma Vodka. Before she lost her fastball and her dentures fell out and all that other stuff, Nancy Pelosi, she was the one who held the animals back from their worst possible instinct. That's what Nancy Pelosi did. Now, there's no more leash. They are completely unleashed. There's no more guardrails. There's nobody they're afraid of. There's nobody nothing. You're already saddled with the reputation of being America-hating savages. Then you come out and you say, I'm openly rooting against the country. Did I tell you we ordered KFC the other day? Luke and me, we ordered KFC the other day. I hadn't had KFC in forever. We picked up a bucket of chicken. KFC, it was fantastic. Chris, can you people eat KFC? It's amazing. They have new fries now? What? No, not the wedges. Like, yeah, that's what I mean. Not the wedges. Normal fries, dude. It was for real. Berna is for real, too. Crime is for real. There's violent crime all over our society. You know that. You know that, sadly, we have political leaders, judges, and DAs who purposely put violent people on your street corner. You have to carry something on you. When I tell you about getting a Berna launcher, I want you to know a couple things. 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I'll be back. I'm here
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0: on a wonderful Tuesday. Don't shake your head when I'm jamming to the Allman Brothers, because I don't have to talk. It's an audio medium. If we want to jam out to rock and roll, we can jam out to rock and roll. Chris, have you ever thought about this? Me becoming a rock DJ? What? Why? What do you mean I couldn't do it? Why couldn't I do it? Why? My taste in music's not that great? This is from someone who likes the Smashing Pumpkins and doesn't like Motown. I know music, Chris. You don't know anything. Anyway, you can download the show if you miss any part of it. iHeart, Spotify, iTunes. Also, the debt will balloon to 123% of the U.S. economy by 2036 without action from Congress. I have great news for you. Congress is going to take action. They're going to make everything worse. Let's do some emails. Dr. Jesse, I've never really been a Star Trek fan. I've seen episodes of Star Trek over several decades. In recent months, I watched about a dozen episodes of the original one. It seems that in each episode, the crew from the Enterprise will have some interaction with the culture of some planet, often after being warned to go away or not meddle. Yet Captain Kirk and his crew will very righteously involve themselves with the planet's culture, get into a conflict, and completely wreck the cultural norms of the planet. And all of it is done with a sense of righteous justice for the good of human and alien kind. Have you ever watched Star Trek enough to notice this obnoxious behavior? Says his name is Bob. Bob, I swear on my life, I've seen a lot of Star Trek. I'm not a Star Trek nerd, but I watched it when I was a kid. I've seen a couple of the newer movies. I heard the new series, which is on Amazon or Netflix or something, is totally gay. So I haven't seen any of that.
1: Why are you gay?
0: But now that you bring it up, I can see what you're talking about. And here's the thing about man. Men are naturally conquerors. We are. Conquest is something, I don't know that I'm defending it. It's not that I'm defending it, but conquest is something looked down upon by modern sensibilities, for the most part. If you want to think of a conquest that is not kind of sneered at, you really have to go to ancient history for that. You'll look at any relatively modern conqueror and you'll say to yourself, ah, freaking tyrant, taking what doesn't belong to him. And in the next breath, you'd be like, man, Alexander the Great was pretty awesome, right? Well, conquest is the very nature of man. You could argue it's a fallen part of our nature or a wonderful part of our nature before, no matter how you feel about it. But it is man's nature to conquer something. If me and 10 friends were out on a boat and we discover a deserted island and we discovered some weird island people there with spears and stuff like that. You know, they're chucking spears at us and we're ducking and we're, oh my gosh, spear people. And we'd call them spear people. Of course, that's what we'd call it. What, Chris? We'd learn to speak the language too, though. After we got done dodging the spears, it would be human nature to either conquer them, or if we couldn't conquer them, maybe that seemed too mean. We don't want to go in there with guns a-blazing, right, and mow down all the spear people. If we didn't conquer them, maybe we would just, hey, let's help them. Hey, let's bring, you know what they need? They need to learn how to read. They don't know how to read. Let's bring these people some books. Hey, click, click. Come over here, bring the kids. We're going to teach you guys how to read. Also, the medical care in this village is terrible. And by the way, looking at your teeth, the dental care is non-existent whatsoever. We're going to bring some dentists in here. Let's get you some vaccines. We need to get some vaccinations in here. Sorry about the smallpox. That was my bad. It would be human nature. Let's help them out. Do you know a lot of the conquest of the Indians? There's no question about it. A lot of it was violent, right, on all sides and all that. But you know, a lot of it was done out of the goodness of people's hearts. Hey, the education in this village is not great. We have a schoolhouse right up the road. You can learn history, reading, writing, arithmetic. Do you really need to learn how to ride a horse at the age of 4? Come on, those days are clearly gone here. Why don't you, out of the goodness of their heart? Whether it's out of the goodness of your heart or your fallen nature or whatever it is man's desire to conquer things. We're already talking about Elon Musk is all over Mars. We haven't even really settled down on the moon. We landed on the moon. We planted a flag on it. I know we're going to get emails about landing on the moon now, Chris, that I even brought it up. I know the emails are coming, and I welcome them, by the way. There's some dude right now, he's hammered, and he's hammering out an email about landing on the moon. Anyway, moving on. Yeah, please send it. We want it. Please send it. We haven't even really settled down on the moon. We've moved on to another planet. And guess what the plans are? To colonize it, to move in, to create. It's man's nature. It is man's nature. My biggest complaint with the Mars thing, we'll get back to the questions, I have no idea why we're talking about this now, is I always wanted an underwater city first. I've seen those underwater cities in the movies. What, Chris? What? Why not? Why? Chris said, do you want to live in a submarine where there's a single crack and it's gone? Chris, are you aware of the environment on Mars? Are you under the impression that being at the bottom of the ocean would be less dangerous than living in Mars? I think it's like 300 degrees. What? Chris is just being a big baby about the water, and he's worried about cracks in the water and things like that. First of all, Chris, I can swim. I'm not worried about some cracks in the water. That's one. Two, I don't think you have really sat down and given this the thought that I have given it. And the reason I'm bringing this up is I probably spent 20 minutes daydreaming about this last night. Don't make that face. I was sitting by myself and I was thinking, how peaceful would it be to go to sleep with all kinds of fish and stuff swimming all around your windows and over you? What if you even saw like a dolphin? Ka-ka, ka-ka, and the sounds the dolphin. What? Chris, what? The construction is not going to keep me up, Chris. I'm going to have one of the private suites reserved for what? For very famous celebrities. I will be doing the radio show for our underwater empire down there. I'm telling you, man, underwater empires should come way before Mars. And I have a serious problem with Elon Musk. Seriously, because that's what I want. I want him to take his money and do what I want. This lady, Louise Locus, isn't getting what she wanted. She's a commie out of Virginia. What happened here?
1: It was no worse for sure. Well, at least he would call me on the phone and talk to me.
2: Governor Youngkin will at least call
1: you. Oh, yeah, he would.
2: Governor Spanberger won't?
1: Not often, no. And I think some of that's partly my fault, too, but anyway.
2: When's the last time she called you?
1: Well, I'm sure it was several weeks ago.
2: Several weeks ago?
1: Yes.
0: Who is this woman? What's she talking about? Again, her name is Louise. I called her Louise. Her name is Louise Locus. Shut up, Corey. You didn't know that was her name. Louise Locus. She's a communist in Virginia. You know what she was put in charge of? That redistricting effort. Remember the Virginia redistricting where they crookedly phased out all the Republican seats except for one? It became a 10-to-1 Democrat state. And then the Virginia Supreme Court looked at the whole thing and said, what? No, you can't do that. That's unconstitutional. We'll talk about communists here. Hang on.
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0: It is the Jesse Kelly Show, final segment of the Jesse Kelly Show, but we shall return tomorrow on a Wednesday on a hump day, and you can email us jesse@jessekellyshow.com. So Louise Lucas, she was in charge of the crooked Virginia redistricting effort for the communists. That redistricting effort passed. And then it got shot down by the Virginia Supreme Court. Now, the governor won't take her phone call?
1: It was no worse for sure. Well, at least he would call me on the phone and talk to me.
2: Governor Youngkin will at least call
1: you. Oh, yeah, he would.
2: Governor Spanberger won't?
1: I'm not offered, no. And I think some of that's partly my fault, too, but anyway.
2: When's the last time she called you?
1: Well, I'm sure it was several weeks ago.
2: Several weeks ago?
1: Yes.
0: You ever heard that saying? Anybody ever told you this, or have you ever heard it as it pertains to your job, to your career? They won't love you back. You ever heard that? Someone would be talking about how, oh, man, I'm working 70-80 hours a week. I'm busting my butt, and the boss doesn't seem to recognize it. And then some grizzled old veteran will step in and say, hey, man, those companies don't love you back. You communists who listen to the show, please remember that all the people you surround yourself with, all your fellow communists, your friends, family, elected representatives, doesn't matter who it is, they're only loyal to the revolution. That is their only loyalty. Maybe you have convinced yourself that you're part of the group, that you're important, that they love you, they enjoy your company. Who knows what you've convinced yourself of? If you run in Democrat circles, hardcore Democrat circles, the people you run with, they would slam a knife in your back without hesitation. Without hesitation, the second you harm the revolution. I warned everybody before it happened, 2 years before it happened, I told everybody Democrats were not going to let Joe Biden run again. They were going to run him out. And everybody called me a moron, told me I was crazy, a conspiracy theorist. But of course, I was right. Why? Because I knew what the Bidens didn't know. They don't love you back. They're never going to love you back. Super Sure is going to love you. Did you know that? You're going to love Super Sure, and Super Sure is going to love you. 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
3: Transgender actress Laverne Cox, who? I don't know either. Revealing 90% of her income has been lost over the last few years, blaming it on Trump's attacks on gender ideology and DEI. This Emmy award-winning actress telling The Guardian that the regime has threatened to defund any colleges and universities that promote gender ideology and DEI. It appears that nobody wants to pay Laverne's ridiculous speaking fees to push her ridiculous ideology any longer. So she is.
0: Men can't find work in this economy. It's freaking heartbreaking. Dear Shogun Oracle, I have a fellow volunteer at a food pantry, most kind-hearted person I've met. He had taken it upon himself to help a family in need, but he's fed up with them, and that's saying something. I could write a list of transgressions that'd be minutes long to read, but the short story is the husband is in need is splitting, the wife is bedridden, and there's a sweet elderly dog that'll come with a hefty vet bill being left behind. When should a person decide to cut another off? Look, it's wonderful to want to help people. I don't care whether it's homeless people, your neighbor, your family. We want to have a heart for other people. We do, for people in need. But you really need to closely monitor if that person is becoming poisonous for you. You know how you can tell? I'll give you a little clue. Here's something I learned after being burned many, many times before. If I ever help somebody, which you and I both know I would never do, but if I actually help somebody, I feel great when I'm done if it was a healthy thing. If it's ugly or unhealthy, I feel dirty, guilty, like crap. The second that relationship starts feeling like crap is when you need to cut bait. Sounds like Trump might be feeling this way about Israel right now. Golly, he's spicy.
4: I'll tell you what, Israel's fighting Hezbollah too long and too many people are being killed. And you don't have to knock down an apartment house every time you're looking for somebody, because there are a lot of people in those apartment houses, and they're not all Hezbollah, that I can tell you.
0: I think Trump and Netanyahu have really gotten into some serious dust-ups recently, for all the reasons we've laid out before. I think that relationship may be a little bit on the outs, and I don't know where it goes from here. The reason I say that is this deal, this Iran deal, it's not like it's done. Apparently, it's 60 days of Iran has to do this, and then this has to happen, and this can't happen, and then this has to happen. But don't wait, we also need this to happen. And it's 60 days of things have to be done. Are Trump and Netanyahu going to fight the whole time? I don't know, but it's ugly.
3: And now,
5: here's a headline.
6: By, go, you know the thing.
3: Headlines we didn't get to.
0: Somali professor. 87% of Minnesota fraudsters are Somali because Somalis are still transitioning to American values. That's so great. Why are some people mosquito magnets? Clues are emerging. I have always known that mosquitoes love me because mosquitoes have excellent taste. McDonald's is serving fried apple pie again for America's 250th birthday. Gosh!
5: You know, freedom is not free.
0: Sexually rejected flies turn to booze. It's just like guys in the army. Thune seeks Pfizer renewal without Save America Act. It's wild how the Senate can rally every vote it needs whenever it comes to spying on you and taking away your freedoms. But if you ever need them to actually do something to make your country better, they're nowhere to be found. We will be back tomorrow to do it again. That's all.

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1: ABC News, I'm Dave Packer. President Trump at the G7 continuing to tout his agreement with Iran. But officials in Washington are waiting to hear more. Republican Senator John Thune.
2: I think we're all hoping to get more information, more detail about that. I expect that'll be forthcoming.
1: A fast-spreading wildfire in Washington State's Spokane County has now charged over 200 acres charred there. The FBI revealing a plot targeting UFC fight night held at the White House. The FBI arresting at least five suspects. Their alleged plan calling for explosive drones and snipers targeting top government officials and wealthy spectators. Primaries in several states Tuesday in the closely watched Georgia Senate primary. The AP projecting Congressman Mike Collins defeated first-time candidate Derek Dooley, advancing to face incumbent Democratic Senator John Ossoff. The Supreme Court of Brazil has convicted Eduardo Bolsonaro, son of former President Jair Bolsonaro, of attempting to solicit interference from the Trump administration in his father's coup plot trial. This is ABC News. The Trump administration is helping one of Elon Musk's companies fight a civil rights lawsuit that alleges it's illegally running dozens of natural gas turbines to power a $20 billion data center in Mississippi. The NAACP and other groups are suing, but the Justice Department is seeking dismissal. Slicing up an American food chain.
3: Pizza Hut is being sold in a multi-billion dollar deal. Parent company Yum Brands, which acquired the 68-year-old restaurant chain, announced a private equity firm, Long Range Capital, is buying the bulk of restaurants for roughly $1.5 billion, except for the mainland China business, which Yum China Holdings is purchasing for $1.2 billion. The chain has struggled with sales across the U.S. and has more than 19,000 restaurants worldwide. Pizza Hut was founded by two brothers in Wichita, Kansas in 1958. Michelle Franz and ABC News.
1: Come September, Christopher Jackson returning to his role as George Washington in the Broadway hit Hamilton. He won a Tony for that role. Dave Packer, ABC News.
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6: From the WMAY newsroom, I'm Mike Widmacher. A 28-year-old man from Athens has been sentenced to 28 years in prison for sexual exploitation of a child and possession of child pornography. Christopher Waggy was sentenced on June 9th. During the hearing, U.S. District Judge Colleen Lawless found that Waggy's clear pattern of behavior showed he presented a risk of reoffending and that the sentence imposed was necessary to protect the public. United States Attorney Gregory M. Gilmore added, quote, a sentence of 28 years ensures that this defendant will not be able to prey upon other young children. An exhibit that examines the circus history of Petersburg, Illinois, is currently running at the Abraham Lincoln Presidential Library and Museum. The exhibit, which runs through December 8th, features photos of the acrobats, clowns, stunt riders, and other performers who made their home in Petersburg. It also offers unique artifacts from clown shoes to a contortionist jacket to juggling clubs. There's even a wooden globe used in an act where a woman named Kitty Kelly walked on the globe, even up and down seesaws, while doves perched on her arms. For more news, visit WMAY.com.
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9: Here's your updated News Channel 20 Storm Team forecast. A wind advisory begins at 1 p.m. tomorrow afternoon and remains in effect until 7 p.m. tomorrow night. Lows dip down to about 57 tonight under mainly clear skies, southwest winds around 5 miles per hour. A meteorologist, Laura Lockwood, on 97.7 and 970 WMAY, Springfield's News and Talk. 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

0: From the City of Angels near the Pacific Ocean, good morning, good evening, wherever you may be across the nation, around the world. I'm George Norrie. This is Coast to Coast AM. Later tonight, the psychic world. Here's what's happening. The U.S.-Iran de-escalation deal may bring oil tanker traffic back to something resembling the pre-war normalcy, but the global energy trade, they say, will never be the same. Oil prices will likely fall. Goldman Sachs lowered its fourth quarter forecast from $90 to $80 per barrel. But with so much uncertainty ahead, no one believes oil prices are fully out of the woods yet. Assuming a real ceasefire actually holds, it will take time, possibly months, to clear out trapped tankers and bring in new empty ones and to rebuild and restart damaged production and export facilities. There will also be demand for oil to refill heavily depleted reserves in the U.S. and elsewhere. Here's our Tom Danheiser with more on today's activities. Tommy?
1: Well, George, oil prices fell 5% for a second day in a row to a three-month low as details emerge of an interim deal to end the war in the Middle East and reopen the Strait of Hormuz. This includes an agreement to allow Iran to sell oil. Brent crude futures fell $4.21 or 5.1% to settle at $78.96 a barrel, while U.S. West Texas Intermediate crude fell $4.70 or 5.8% to settle at $76.05 a barrel. President Trump and Iran's lead negotiator have signed an agreement that was expected to open the Strait of Hormuz, but the specific terms of the deal have not been released, and Israel's leader appears not to be fully on board. Prime Minister Benjamin Netanyahu said that Israeli forces would remain in Lebanon, a stance sure to antagonize the Iranians. Iran has disputed contentions by the Trump administration that ships will be able to transit the Strait of Hormuz without charge, saying it intended to charge fees but not tolls. Meanwhile, President Trump criticized Israeli Prime Minister Benjamin Netanyahu's handling of Israel's minor war against Hezbollah, voicing frustration that the parallel conflict was complicating his efforts to end the war with Iran. Iran's foreign minister said any Israeli forces remaining in southern Lebanon or any Israeli strikes on the country would constitute a violation of the U.S.-Iran deal. And Iran's foreign minister said new talks on nuclear arms and sanctions relief would start on Friday, right after an initial agreement is signed. George?
0: Thank you, Tom. We'll see what happens. At the close of trading in New York, the 500 richest people on the globe added, get this, $336 billion to their fortunes. The biggest haul ever recorded in a single day, according to Bloomberg Billionaires Index. They brought in a collective net worth to a record $13.3 trillion. Elon Musk, the world's first trillionaire, extended his lead over the group, with his net worth rising more than 10% to $1.27 trillion. And the dozen people at the bottom of the list of the least wealthy of the world's super rich each stood at $7.9 billion each, the highest ever to enter the index. But some people believe the bubble is going to burst. One of them is financial guru Harry Dent. Harry, what do you think?
2: George, you know, I think we're getting close. They've been nonstop stimulus since the 2008-09 crisis. I mean, $31 trillion, 1.5 times our average GDP. Never happened even close in history. This bubble looks like it's finally ready to burst. And together, this 100% artificial, what we've seen, okay, in 17 years. It's getting ready to burst. Bubbles never burst small. So I'm expecting the first whack will be like as much as 50%. Maybe July to October would be the ideal time in my short-term cycle. And the whole downturn could be 90% or more for the S&P and even worse for the NASDAQ. So this is going to be like 1929 to 32. And it's not happening at a time normally it would be when cycles are down. It's happening because the government blew our economy, the balloon up, to the biggest in history. This is going to go down is the craziest thing that ever happened in economics. All you can do is get out of the way of it, especially stock.
0: We'll monitor this. Thanks, Harry. Harry's book is called Zero Hour. Two college students in California died after being swept into the Pacific Ocean by rising tides and powerful surfs while apparently napping near a popular but perilous beach access point. The victims were 21-year-old and 20-year-old of Fremont, California. Authorities said the two friends were believed to have been sleeping near the keyhole, a natural archway used to access Yellow Bank Beach, when incoming tides caught them off guard and pulled them out into the water where they drowned. Unbelievable. Up next, a black hole is a region in space where the pull of gravity is so intense that nothing, not even light, can escape. We're going to talk about what they mean with Marcus Chow next on Coast to Coast AM. 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
0: And welcome back to Coast, George Norrie with you. We've got a great program for you tonight. Marcus Chown back with us, former radio astronomer.

0: expanding and cooling, and out of that debris, they've formed the galaxies like our Milky Way. So it's that we're certain of. But the actual question you just asked, we don't know the answer to that. We don't know how something came from nothing. That's the ultimate cosmological question.
1: What is your best guess for yourself? I'm sure you've thought about this.
0: Well, we actually have tagged on to the Big Bang. We bolted on to the Big Bang theory quite a few different things because it doesn't actually predict exactly what we see. So, for instance, we've tagged on or bolted on what we call dark matter. So we've now discovered that the visible stars and galaxies are outweighed by a factor of about five by this invisible stuff. We don't actually know what it is. And that's been tagged on to the Big Bang theory as well. And another thing that's been tagged on is what we call inflation. And this is a period of super fast expansion that occurred in the first split second of the universe's existence. And it's been likened to a hydrogen bomb explosion compared to the stick of dynamite explosion that then became the Big Bang expansion afterwards. Now, it turns out that with inflation, you need only about a kilogram of matter to start the universe, only a kilogram. Everything else comes from what we call the inflationary vacuum. So that's an amazingly small seed. And our best theory of physics, quantum theory, does allow matter to appear out of nothing, to pop into existence out of nothing. So it is conceivable that there was nothing, and then the laws of quantum theory allowed a kilogram of matter to pop into existence and everything else followed naturally. But of course, the next question is bound to be, where did the laws of quantum theory come from? Where did the laws of physics come from? So kind of it's like, remember Stephen Hawking said that, there was this, he laughed at the theory that the universe was standing on the back of a turtle, and that turtle was standing on the back of another turtle, and he said it was turtles all the way down, all the way back. So the problem we always have is when you're asking about the ultimate origin question, is that there's always a question, well, what happened before that? But the Big Bang theory, as I said, which is we start with a very hot, dense phase, and the universe expands and cools, that's incontrovertible. The evidence of the Big Bang is around you and me and everyone listening at this moment, because 99% of the photons, those are the particles of light in the universe, are tied up in the afterglow of the Big Bang. Because that's cooled in the last 14 billion years, it's not visible light. It's what we call microwaves, the kind of light that your phone uses or a microwave oven uses. But 99.9% of the photons are in this afterglow. So if you had eyes that could see microwaves rather than visible light, you would see the entire universe, the whole sky from horizon to horizon, glowing white with this afterglow of the Big Bang. So that's the most striking evidence that the Big Bang actually happened.
1: Marcus, I gave a brief description of what a black hole is, but give us your definition of what a black hole might be.
0: Well, I really can't improve on your definition because it was absolutely perfect. A black hole is a region of space where gravity is so strong that nothing, not even light, can escape, which is, of course, why they are black. They commonly form when a massive star, so that's a star a bit bigger, much bigger than the sun, gets to the end of its life, runs out of fuel, so no longer able to generate the heat to push backwards, to push outwards against gravity. Gravity gets the upper hand and starts crushing the star and shrinking it down. And as it shrinks, gravity gets stronger and stronger, and it shrinks faster and faster. And eventually, gravity becomes so strong that not even light can escape. And as you say, it then becomes black. It winks out. It becomes permanently disconnected from the rest of the universe.
1: Who discovered them in the first place?
0: Well, that's an interesting question, because they were discovered in 1971 by a guy called Paul Murdin. He'd been at a university, I think it was in New York. And he went back to England and he worked at the Royal Greenwich Observatory. Now, incredibly, this was a scientific institution. It was in a 15th century castle surrounded by a moat. So it was a pretty idyllic place. And he was interested in this. X-ray sources had been found in the early 1960s by what we call sounding rockets. They'd been fired up into the atmosphere. They would get above the atmosphere with their little telescopes, and they would open their eyes to the X-ray universe, and they'd found all

0: these weird objects that gave out X-rays. Now, X-rays are given out by matter at millions of degrees, so extraordinary objects. But these initial telescopes were really crude, and we could only tell where these X-ray sources were to their constellation. And one of them was called Cygnus X1. It was in the constellation of Cygnus the Swan. And he came back in 1970 to England, and in 1970 NASA launched Uhuru, which was the first X-ray satellite. And Murdin got hold of the catalogue, and he found that the box showing the location of Cygnus X1 had shrunk, and he could see a very unusual star. It was a blue supergiant. It was pumping out hundreds of thousands of times the light of a normal star, and he knew that couldn't be the X-ray source because it wouldn't be hot. It would be need to be millions of degrees. It wouldn't be hot enough. But he was sharing an office with an Australian woman called Louise Webster, completely been written out of the history of science. And she was looking at the speeds of stars in our galaxy. And he thought, well, wait a minute, this blue supergiant star, maybe it's orbiting something else. And if it was, matter could be sucked down onto it, and swirl down onto this second object like water down a plug hole, and it would heat up to millions of degrees. So the question was it orbiting anything? And if it was, then periodically it would be coming towards us as it was orbiting and then going away from us. And Louise Webster went and used the telescope and found it was doing it. It was actually doing it every 5.8 days. And they sat down in there. They were in a octagonal turret room in this castle. And they sat down. And they thought, what could be whirling this blue supergiant star around every 5.8 days? And they realised that it had to be an object which was at least four times the mass of the sun, and maybe six times as massive as the sun. But they couldn't see anything at all. And the only object that would be that black and that massive was a black hole. So they discovered it. And I should mention Louise Webster, because if there's one thing anyone remembers from my being on this program today, please remember the name of Louise Webster, because she's been entirely written out of the history of science. She was an Australian, about 30, and she was the co-discoverer of black holes. Sadly, she went back to Australia. She had liver disease. She had one of the first successful liver transplants in Australia, but she died at the age of 49 and
1: Oh.
0: has been utterly forgotten. But you asked who it was. It was Paul Murdin and Louise Webster who discovered the first black hole, Cygnus X1.
1: Marcus, what is a supermassive black hole and how does that differ?
0: Well, that's an incredible thing, because it turns out there are two major types of black holes. So with the first type that you described in your introduction, and I then embroidered on, is a basically a stellar mass black hole, one that forms from a collapsing or shrinking star. But in 1963, Martin Schmidt, who was at Caltech in California, discovered a second type. They discovered these objects called quasars, which you may have heard of, and they were super bright and they looked like stars. And Schmidt figured out that they were incredibly far away, almost at the edge of the known universe. And yet they appeared really, really bright. And when he worked out how much light they were pumping out, he discovered it was about 100 times more light than a typical galaxy like our Milky Way. And there was evidence that these things were very small. And it turned out within a year, theorists realized the only possible source of that incredible amount of light, that incredible amount of energy, was matter swirling down, like, as I said, like water down a plug hole, through what we call an accretion disk, and being heated to millions of degrees as it did so, but onto a black hole, but not a stellar mass black hole, a black hole of millions or even tens of billions of times the mass of the sun, a supermassive black hole. And now we've discovered that there is a supermassive black hole at essentially the heart of every single galaxy in the universe. We've even got one at the center of ours. It's called Sagittarius A star. And if you ask me how they form, nobody knows. If you ask me what they're doing in the center of galaxies, nobody knows. Nobody even knows whether they came first, the supermassive black holes, and they were the seeds around which galaxies of stars later formed, or whether galaxies of stars formed first, and then maybe some very dense cluster or something at the center shrank or collapsed to form a black hole. So they are a total mystery. We pretty much know how stellar mass black holes form, but we don't know how these supermassive black holes form. And the biggest ones are something like 60 billion times the mass of the sun. So extraordinary objects.
1: Marcus, if you approached one of these supermassive black holes, or a black hole in general, would you get sucked in? And if so, what would happen to you?
0: If you approach too closely, there is no way that you could stop yourself from falling into the black hole. That's absolutely true. If you are close to a relatively small black hole, a stellar mass black hole, you've probably heard of this this effect called spaghettification. You know, that if you fell feet first, the gravitational pull on your feet would be so much stronger than on your head that you'd be pulled apart before you actually entered the black hole, torn apart. However, this effect becomes weaker for bigger black holes. So with a supermassive black hole, you could fall through into the black hole without any ill effect. And the problem you have is that these supermassive black holes are surrounded by these blisteringly hot million degree accretion disks. So they're very, very hot, very violent environments. So getting through that would be a bit difficult. But in principle, you could actually just fall into a supermassive black hole without any ill effect.
1: Could you end up in another universe on the other side?
0: Well, that's a very interesting question, because although we actually know what it's like outside a black hole, we know the shape of the space-time. So Einstein taught us that mass actually warps or bends space and time. And you can imagine that around the sun, for instance, there's a valley of space-time. We can't see it because space-time is a four-dimensional thing. And the Earth kind of rolls around the edge of of this valley, rather like a roulette ball in a roulette wheel. So that's not the picture that Newton had. Einstein replaced it with that picture. And if you imagine a mass getting more and more concentrated, the valley becomes steeper and steeper until it becomes a bottomless pit from which nothing, not even light, can escape. So the man who described the shape of that space-time around a spinning black hole was a New Zealander called Roy Kerr in 1963, same year that quasars were discovered. He was at the University of Texas in Austin, and he managed to do that. But so far, no one has managed to describe the space-time inside a black hole. That's the problem, that's insoluble. So really, all bets are off. What you just said is a possibility. Einstein's theory of gravity, which describes black holes, is quite unusual in it contains the seeds of its own destruction. So I told you that a mass starts when it starts shrinking under gravity, it shrinks smaller and smaller. Well, as far as we know, this shrinkage goes on until you get an infinitely dense point of matter, right? This is called a singularity. A singularity in a theory of physics tells you that there's something badly wrong, that your theory is broken. So what general relativity or Einstein's theory tells us is that there is a singularity at the center of a black hole. Now, we know that can't possibly exist. Physics has broken down, and we need a better theory of physics. And we think that the better theory is what we call quantum gravity, but we haven't been able to obtain it. So I can't actually tell you, until we get such a theory, what happens if you get to the center of a black hole, whether you go to another universe, whether you appear in another time. Nobody actually knows the answer to what is at the center of a black hole.
1: Okay, we're going to come back in a moment with Marcus Chown and talk more about these incredible stories of black holes in just a moment on Coast to Coast AM.
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0: From the WMAY Newsroom, I'm Mike Windmacher. Springfield Public Work crews will begin its branch pickup program 2 weeks early due to last week's storms. Crews are already collecting branches and storm debris throughout the city. Branches are to be placed in the right-of-way between curb and sidewalk with piles no larger than what would fit in the bed of a pickup truck. Residents may continue to drop off branches at Evans Recycling on J. David Jones Parkway after the curbside pickup ends. Damaged trees on public property may be reported at the C-Click Fix link or the Report a Problem page at the city website at springfield.il.us. Springfield School District 186 board members and leaders honored Jennifer Gill during her final meeting as superintendent on Monday. Gill thanked district staff, board members, students, and the community for their support during her 12 years leading the district.
1: I want to thank the mentors that have helped me get to this place, the community who's always showed up and offered their support, and every student and family that make up our District 186 family.
0: Gill wished the best for replacement Dr. Terrence Jordan. Gill's final day as superintendent is June 30th. After a lengthy budget process, Illinois Governor J.B. Pritzker officially signed the fiscal year 2027 state budget package on Tuesday. According to a press release from the governor's office, the $55.9 billion balanced general funds budget continues 7 years of fiscal progress while prioritizing affordability for working families through housing support, food assistance, tax relief measures, and investments in education and health care, all without raising taxes on working people. For more news, visit WMAY.com.
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5: Here is your updated News Channel 20 Storm Team forecast. A wind advisory begins at 1 p.m. tomorrow afternoon and remains in effect until 7 p.m. tomorrow night. Lows of low around 55, overnight under mainly clear skies, winds out of the south around 5 miles per hour. A meteorologist, Laura Lockwood, on 97.7 and 970 WMAY, Springfield's News and Talk. Right now, it's 55 degrees.
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1: We'll leave it to our staff to find a song on black holes. 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Lots more to talk with him about in a moment. 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
1: Hey, And welcome back, George Norrie, along with Marcus Chown. Marcus, if you aimed a telescope toward what looked like a black hole area, what would you see? Just nothing?
8: Well, that's a very good question, because the black holes, all the black holes we've seen, or stellar mass black holes, are all in binary systems. So they have a companion. And it's we only see the effect of the black hole via the companion. So we don't actually see the black hole. What we actually see is matter being torn from the companion star and swirling down, as I said, like water down a plug hole through what we call an accretion disk, heated to a million degrees and you know, giving out prodigious amounts of light, make X-rays and things like that. So we never actually see the black hole. The problem, of course, is they are very tiny, and it could be that most black holes don't have companions. They're solitary, you know. The sun is a solitary star, which is quite unusual. Most stars are binary stars, so the sun is unusual, but most black holes could be solitary, and then of course we'd have no chance of seeing them at all. On the other hand, it turns out that these supermassive black holes are very, very big, and there is one or two of them that are close enough that we could actually image them. One of them is Sagittarius A star, which is the supermassive black hole that's centered around Milky Way where we live. This is a bit of a tiddler, which is a bit of a mystery why it's so small, but it's only 4.2 million times the mass of the sun. And there's one in a galaxy called M87, which is very near to us, and that's got a 6.5 billion solar mass monster. And both of these are just about imageable, if that's a word, by our telescopes. So what happened is we've used this thing called the it'll come to me, but it's an array of radio dishes spread across it's called the Event Horizon Telescope, an array of radio dishes which are spread across the planet. You know, there's one in the Antarctic, there's one in the US, in Europe, all over. And it turns out that if you have the bigger your telescope, the finer the detail that you can actually see in an astronomical object. So what you do with all these dishes is you get them to look at the same black hole, either the one in AP7 or Sagittarius A star, and you record the signals on hard disks. You fly them to a supercomputer. There's one at Haystack in Massachusetts, and there's one in Bonn in Germany. And you recombine them on a computer, and you effectively get the image that you would have got had you had a telescope the size of the Earth. And in 2019, that allowed us to get the very first image of a black hole, a supermassive black hole in M87. And it looked exactly the same way as we would have expected, just the black disk surrounded by incredibly hot, luminous material that was swirling in. And 3 years later, we managed to get the image of Sagittarius A star at the center of our own galaxy, and it looked very, very similar. You might wonder, why did it take 3 extra years to get a picture of the one at the center of our galaxy? And the reason is that it's 1,000 times smaller than the one in M87, which means that stuff is fluctuating around it about 1,000 times faster. So if you imagine, trying to photograph a very elderly Labrador on your lawn, it'd be very easy because the Labrador would stay very stationary. But if it was a young puppy hopping around, it would be much more difficult to photograph it. And that's why the Sagittarius A star, our own black hole, was more difficult to image. So yeah, we've actually imaged two supermassive black holes, and so far they appear to be exactly as we would have predicted. So we've actually seen two.
1: Is it conceivable, if there's extraterrestrial life out there in the universe, Marcus, they may be traveling through black holes, bending space and time?
8: That's probably impossible, because the actual defining characteristic of a black hole is that you can fall into it, but you can never get out. Okay, so that would be a bit of a problem if you wanted to travel between two places. However, there is another possibility, and these things, you've probably heard of wormholes.
1: Right.
8: These are also permitted to exist by Einstein's theory of gravity, and they are basically shortcuts through space-time. I mean, I suppose the analogy is with a hole through an apple caused by a worm. You know, rather than going around the edge of the exterior of the apple, you could take a shortcut through the middle. So these things can exist. The problem is they are highly, highly unstable. But Kip Thorne, who was at Caltech and won the Nobel Prize a couple of years ago for black holes, he was asked by Carl Sagan. I don't know if you remember Carl Sagan, the great American astronomer who was responsible for the TV series Cosmos. He wrote a novel called Contact, which starred Jodie Foster.
1: Great movie, wasn't it?
8: That's right. And he needed to get his character, I don't know if it was Jodie Foster, from one part of the universe to another. And he contacted Kip Thorne, and Kip Thorne figured out how it would be possible for a wormhole to do this. So the mouths of a wormhole, you would go in one mouth, you know, you would travel a few meters and then you'd appear, you know, by the nearest star. That's the kind of idea. But the mouth shut very, very quickly. And he realized that they could be kept open by matter with negative gravities, that is repulsive gravity. Now, you might think that's nonsense, but in 1998, we discovered that the dominant component of the universe is stuff, we call it dark energy, that has repulsive gravity, and it's speeding up the expansion of the universe. So we know that this stuff, in principle, can exist. But then he worked out that in order to keep the wormhole maybe a meter wide so that you could crawl through, you would need to turn into energy the mass of about a sizable percentage of an entire galaxy of stars. So yeah, it did appear to be possible to create a wormhole, so you could have in principle an intergalactic rapid transit system like the New York subway, but in space. But the energy requirements would be absolutely enormous. So, I mean, it's obviously impossible for us. It would be impossible for a technological civilization that was even centuries ahead of us. But say there are technological civilizations that are millions of years ahead of us, or even billions of years ahead of us. I mean, someone from the 1890s or whatever would consider our world to be utterly magic with our TV screens and the internet and all that kind of stuff. So imagine what a civilization, thousands or millions of years ahead of us could do. So it's possible that maybe the reason we haven't seen any extraterrestrials is they're all zipping around through this through wormholes across backwards and forwards across the galaxy. There's lots of interstellar commerce. It's just we don't see it.
1: When they say a giant star collapses within itself, what does that mean?
8: Well, stars like the sun are held in balance, right? So originally. There was a very large cloud of gas and dust before the sun. It began shrinking under its own gravity. So it had its own self-gravity. You know, every bit of it was pulling on every other bit. This is Newton's law of gravity. So it began to shrink. And as it shrank, it got hotter and hotter. And at some point, it became so hot at the core that nuclear reactions ignited and that it became it was able to generate its own heat and became a star. But this shrinkage is permanent, right? And the sun is only held temporarily in balance. So temporarily, the shrinkage of that gas cloud has been stopped because the sun is generating heat in its core, which is pushing outwards and stopping gravity crush it. But once the sun or any star runs out of its fuel and can no longer generate heat to push back outward, gravity takes over once again and begins crushing the star. In the case of the sun, it's not massive enough to become a black hole, but it will become something what we call a white dwarf. You may have heard of a white dwarf. It's a star about the size of the Earth, or where every cubic centimetre of material, sugar cube-sized chunk of material, weighs as much as a family car. So it's a super dense star. And that kind of star will eventually fade out and become black and disappear. So the sun's life will end with not with a bang but with a whimper. But as we were saying earlier, the more massive stars, they end up as black holes. So the answer to your question is that gravity cannot be opposed forever, and the sun is temporarily succeeding in stopping gravity crushing it. But when it runs out of fuel, it will not be able to do that. That's about 5 billion years time. So that the sun is already 5 billion years old. So it's about halfway through its lifetime. But 5 billion years is a long time. So no one needs to lose sleep over that happening.
1: It's funny you say that, Marcus. When I was a kid, I would come home and tell my father the sun's going to burn out in 5 billion years. And I'd start getting really upset. And he would calm me down saying, Georgie, don't worry about it. That's a long time. You don't have to worry about it. But I never got it at that time. I thought it was like tomorrow.
8: Oh, my God. Well, the interesting thing is the reason that the sun has been around for 5 billion years and will exist for 10 billion years, and so there's been time for the evolution of complex life like you and me, is because the nuclear process that the sun uses is just about the most ridiculously inefficient process you can possibly imagine. So in the sun, hydrogen nuclei, these are protons, have to stick together to eventually make helium. So the lightest element is converted into the second lightest, hydrogen is turned into helium, and the byproduct is sunlight. And that process of sticking two hydrogen nuclei together is so unlikely that on average, it takes a hydrogen nucleus, a proton, 10 billion years to meet another one and stick. And it's because it takes so long that the sun will take 10 billion years to burn its fuel. Now, incredibly, if the force that gripped those nuclei, it's called the strong nuclear force, were only about 2% stronger than it is, that process would be much faster and the sun would burn all of its fuel in a second. So we are incredibly lucky that the sun, that the strong nuclear force is not 2% stronger, and because it isn't, the sun uses this incredibly inefficient nuclear reaction, and it exists for around 10 billion years rather than a second.
1: Are black holes around for a long time?
8: Well, that's an incredibly good question, because it would have been thought before about 1972 that the answer to that question would be yes, they would be around forever. But in 1972, I think 73, Stephen Hawking, the British physicist, he discovered that, in fact, black holes are not entirely black, that they give out this radiation, which we call Hawking radiation. And for a normal black hole, this radiation is extremely weak. I mean, it's very unlikely we're ever going to detect it. And that's, of course, why Stephen Hawking never got the Nobel Prize, because you tend to have to predict something that someone can actually detect so that the Nobel Committee doesn't get egg on its face.
1: Right.
8: But this Hawking radiation, you know, it has to come, the energy has to come from somewhere, and it comes from the mass of the black hole. So you may have heard that you know, energy cannot be created or destroyed, only changed from one form into another. So, you know, electrical energy can be changed into light energy in your light bulb in your house, you know. So the Hawking radiation has to come from somewhere, and it comes from the mass energy of the black hole. So as they radiate, they lose mass, and so the black hole gradually disappears. And as it loses more mass, this process gets faster. It's called a black hole evaporation, until eventually the black hole just disappears in a flash of radiation. We've not seen this happen anywhere in the universe because, as I said, the process is very slow for any large black holes. But if there were any mini black holes, and again, Hawking and a guy called Bernard Carr predicted this in the mid-70s, if in the Big Bang there were mini black holes that were formed, ones that maybe were the size of an asteroid in our solar system, sorry, the mass of an asteroid, but maybe smaller than an atom, they would be exploding now, and we ought to be able to see them out in the universe, but we haven't seen any yet. So the answer to your question is they do not exist forever. They eventually evaporate.
1: Marcus, I've always been a believer that things exist because there's a reason.
8: Yeah.
1: What would the purpose of a black hole be?
8: Well, that's a very interesting question, because the black holes. So let's go back just over a century ago. When they were predicted by the way, a soldier who was serving in the on the front line in the First World War. He'd actually gone to, on leave, he'd gone to a lecture in Berlin that Einstein had given when Einstein predicted his new theory of gravity. This was in November 1915. Sorry, can you just repeat the question?
1: I was talking about the possibility of, you know, what the things have a purpose in life.
8: Yeah.
1: Why a black hole?
8: Yeah. So again, they were considered to be so ridiculous as to not even be the preserve of science fiction. And for the last century, or most of the last century, physicists have been trying to prove that they don't exist because they seem so ridiculous. So they kept thinking there's got to be some force that intervenes and stops them actually forming. But what's actually happened in the last century is they've moved more and more into the centre of physics. So they now seem to be extremely important, and they seem to be involved in creating the universe that we see around us, although we don't actually know what role they play, because there's one in the centre of every galaxy. So they're clearly very important, and they actually may be connected to you and me having this conversation. Because in the galaxies with the really big monster black holes, you know, tens of billions of times the mass of the sun, they tend to have these jets, right? They come out, they stab outwards from the north and south pole of these spinning black holes, and they stab out these jets for millions of light years across space, and they drive away all the gas in the center of galaxies. Now, the gas in the center of galaxies is the raw material of new stars. So in these galaxies with the really big supermassive black holes, star formation is snuffed out after one generation.
1: Marcus, hold on for a second. We're coming up to a break, but we'll come back and talk more about black holes and also take phone calls with you in a moment. Fascinating discussion with the astronomer Mark Chown.
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7: ABC News, I'm Dave Packer. New details on an alleged plot to attack the UFC fight night at the White House. The plan, foiled by the FBI, allegedly called for using explosive drones to target buildings in the area. ABC News Chief Justice Correspondent Pierre Thomas.
8: Five people now under arrest.
9: It was a serious threat.
8: 19-year-old Tyson Proper from Knox County, Ohio, charged with conspiring against the United States and attempted murder. With other suspects from California, Nebraska, and Missouri, all charged with conspiracy to commit murder. The alleged plot discovered after Proper's mother contacted police just 4 days before the UFC event.
7: A wildfire that broke out in Spokane County, Washington, has quickly grown to a 200-plus acre wildfire threatening homes outside of Spokane in Albania. Demonstrators continue their third week of Flamingo Revolution protests against a planned luxury development on an environmentally sensitive stretch of coastline. This is ABC News. Using 500,000 nursing home records, a new study found that older adults who got the shingles vaccine were 24% less likely to develop dementia. The Education Department is delegating more of its work.
10: It's described as a partnership between federal agencies. It amounts to the Department of Education handing off key parts of its mandate to other departments, with HHS taking on grant administration and enforcement activities for special education programs. Officials say the Justice Department will bolster the enforcement of civil rights laws. The administration's broad goal has been to permanently dismantle the Department of Education, and these new partnerships are a key step in that process.
7: ABC's Stephen Portnoy. Warner Brothers says Oscar winner Sean Penn will direct a movie about a police officer at the January 6th attack on the U.S. Capitol. The announcement comes days after the Justice Department said that it would not challenge Paramount Skydance's proposed acquisition of Warner Brothers Discovery. Dave Packer, ABC News.
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12: From the WMAY Newsroom, I'm Mike Windmacher. After a lengthy budget process, Illinois Governor J.B. Pritzker officially signed the fiscal year 2027 state budget package on Tuesday. According to a press release from the governor's office, the $55.9 billion balanced general funds budget continues 7 years of fiscal progress while prioritizing affordability for working families through housing support, food assistance, tax relief measures, and investments in education and health care, all without raising taxes on working people. Springfield Public Work crews will begin its branch pickup program 2 weeks early due to last week's storms. Crews are already collecting branches and storm debris throughout the city. Branches are to be placed in the right-of-way between curb and sidewalk with piles no larger than what would fit in the bed of a pickup truck. Residents may continue to drop off branches at Evans Recycling on J. David Jones Parkway after the curbside pickup ends. Damaged trees on public property may be reported at the C-Click Fix link or the Report a Problem page at the city website at springfield.il.us. For more news, visit WMAY.com.
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15: Here is your updated News Channel 20 Storm Team forecast. A wind advisory begins at 1 p.m. tomorrow afternoon and remains in effect until 7 p.m. tomorrow night. Lows level off around 55 overnight under mainly clear skies. Winds out of the south around 5 miles per hour. A meteorologist, Laura Lockwood, on 97.7 and 970 WMAY, Springfield's News and Talk. Right now, it's 55 degrees.
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1: You're part of this program. We'll take your calls with Marcus Chown when we come right back on Coast to Coast as we talk about the science of black holes. Jump aboard. 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
1: And welcome back, George Norrie with Marcus Chown, as we talk about black holes. What's it going to take to get more information on black holes, Marcus? What kind of science?
5: To get more information on black holes? Well, I mean, we are in a golden era, because about 12 years ago, we, for the very first time, picked up gravitational waves. This was by two giant detectors in the US, one in Washington State, one in Louisiana. And gravitational waves have been predicted 100 years before, almost precisely 100 years before, by Einstein. And they're ripples in the fabric of space, you know, in this fabric, and they've been detected. And, you know, before that, we'd only got all of our information about the universe from basically light. So we'd seen the universe with our eyes and our telescopes. And gravitational waves are rather like the sound of the universe, you know, so we gained an entirely new sense. And we picked up gravitational waves from the merger of black holes. So there are black holes out in space which are in binary systems. So maybe they started off as two stars. They both became black holes and they spiraled together. And in their last moments, they kind of create a tsunami of gravitational waves which spread outwards, and we later picked them up. And since then, we've detected well over 100 of these events, and they've told us all kinds of things about black holes that we didn't expect. One is that they're much, much bigger than anyone predicted. Much, much bigger. In fact, some of them are so big that they shouldn't actually exist, because black holes are formed generally in what we call a supernova explosion. So a star, a massive star, gets the end of its life, and it explodes. And that explosion is driven by the energy liberated when the core implodes to form a black hole. So it's a bit ironic that implosion creates explosion. And this is so this is how they're actually created. And I've completely lost track of what I was actually saying.
1: I've got you going, coming and going, Marcus, don't I?
5: Yeah, I've got me coming. What was your question again? Tell me again.
1: Well, we were talking about black holes and what would it take to get more information on black holes.
5: Yeah.
1: What kind of science do we need?
5: Yeah, so we've actually learned that this supernova process cannot produce the black holes we see. And so what that's told us is that these black hole mergers are much more common than we thought. So what we're actually seeing when we see these black hole in mergers is that the individual black holes have actually merged before. So these events are much more common. So that's an example of something that we've actually discovered. So we've opened this entirely new window on the universe. You know, we've got this entirely new sense, and we can hear the universe. So we don't know what we're going to find. So we've learned that. And then, of course, we were talking earlier about the Event Horizon Telescope, which is, harnessing radio dishes all across the planet to effectively give yourself a telescope the size of the Earth, which allows you to see greater detail. And so we're getting more and more dishes, so we're getting better pictures, and we may even get movies of these black holes, the two that we've actually seen, one in the centre of our galaxy and one in the centre of M87. So it's a very exciting time, and we are learning more about black holes than we've ever known before. Shall I just quickly get back to the thing that I didn't finish telling you before? A break, and that was that I said with the big black holes, they have these really powerful jets that drive away all the gas, which is the raw material for stars. So in those galaxies, star formation is snuffed out after one generation. But in our galaxy, we've got a tiddler of a supermassive black hole. That's a total mystery. No one knows why, but it's never had powerful jets. And so that means that the raw material of stars has never been driven away, and we've had multiple generations of stars. So our sun is a third generation star. So it formed from the ash of two previous generations. And the key thing is that in each generation of stars, more heavy elements are made by the stars. So more iron, more carbon, more oxygen,

0: I was thinking that in the Bible, God says that he told his son, Jesus Christ, to create the planets according and the stars according to his word, which the son did. That's how our planets and stars were placed here, as it says in the Bible, and that the earth was created to be habitated. None of the other planets that we know of have that birth certificate, per se.
1: At least not in this solar system. But what's your question for our special guest, Marcus?
0: Yes, I was wondering, how do you, I know Stephen Hawkins was a fantastic scientist, and I was wondering, how did he just make that it was the Big Bang theory instead of going to the Bible and explaining things from what God says?
1: You want to touch that, Marcus? Go ahead.
2: Well, I mean, you know, we look around and we try and understand the universe around us, you know, and some of the towering figures in the history of science, like Isaac Newton, were incredibly religious. Most of the work that Newton did was analysis of the Bible, and only a small percentage of what he did was actually science. So they never saw any contradiction. Newton thought that in understanding the universe and how things had come to be, he was actually understanding the mind of God. So I don't see any real contradiction at all. If you're a scientist, you discover these incredibly beautiful, elegant laws which have orchestrated everything we see in the universe. And you just think, wow, they are fantastic. And if you're religious, you just think, wow, they're fantastic. God created them. So I don't see any real problem.
1: Let's go next to Bill, truck driving in Oregon. Welcome to the show. Hi, Bill.
3: Hey, Marcus. Hey, George. You know, and George, I feel a lot of sympathy for you on the time thing, because, you know, you were saying 5 billion years and the sun would burn out. And then Marcus said, yeah, but that's halfway. Here we have 5 billion. Okay, I'll take your word for it, Marcus, because of how smart you are. But it's always made me wonder, like, 5 billion years from when, right? And that kind of leads me to my question. I've wondered about this so-called great attractor that supposedly has the gravitational power to pull galaxies in some sort of order. It's an intergalactic structure. I was wondering if you've heard of it or have any theories on what it might be. And I also wanted to know if you have any, if you've heard of a primordial black hole, and if you have any theories on the possibility of a primordial black hole just springing up somewhere. Because I know that's a theme that you hear, like in movies, that a primordial black hole is particularly dangerous. But I don't even know if it exists. So those are my questions.
2: Yeah, so, okay, so this talk about the primordial black holes. I just mentioned those are mini black holes. They were predicted by Stephen Hawking and Bernard Carr in about 1974, and they would have been formed in the incredibly violent conditions of the Big Bang and survived, but they would be evaporating, and we should see evidence of them. But very interestingly, a few years ago, the most energetic neutrino was detected by an experiment in the Mediterranean, in the sea. A neutrino is a subatomic particle, and this created flashes of light which were picked up by this experiment. And this neutrino is so energetic that it's inexplicable. But one rather way out suggestion is that it came from an evaporating black hole just beyond the planets. So actually not very far away from us at all. So this would be a black hole smaller than an atom, but maybe weighing as much as an asteroid. So it's conceivable, though probably not likely, that we've seen such an event and these

0: primordial black holes do exist. As far as the great attractor is concerned, we constantly find these concentrations of mass. So I think you're talking about something that's probably tens of thousands of galaxies altogether, which has a strong gravitational pull. Now, we believe, we think that the Big Bang was pretty uniform, but we can see variations. We can pick up the radiation from the Big Bang, and we can see that matter was slightly uneven by about a few parts in 100,000. And we believe that those slightly denser regions had stronger gravity and they pulled in more matter. And it was rather like, you know, the rich getting richer and the poor getting poorer. Gradually, these regions became the galaxies that we see around us. And that predicts that we shouldn't see any anomalous big masses of tens of thousands of galaxies, yet we do see them. So this is a slight worry, and but again, this is science. You know, what is gold dust in science is finding things that don't fit. You know, that's absolutely fantastic. When you find something that doesn't fit, then it's hinting that there's a better description, a better theory, and so that's gold dust in science. So we don't know whether these big things like the Great Attractor are you know a real challenge to the standard Big Bang or not.
1: What would you say is one of the most greatest mysteries of the universe, Marcus?
0: Well, you've already mentioned it. You know, how does something come from nothing?
1: Yep.
0: I mean, that's got to be the ultimate question, isn't it? But then again, we've discovered science is in an incredibly embarrassing situation, right? So for 350, 400 years, science has been studying in the universe, and then we've now discovered that it's only been studying 5% of all there is. 95% of the universe is invisible in some form. We don't understand what it is. We've got a placeholders. We call it dark matter and dark energy, and together dark energy and dark matter account for 95% of the mass energy of the universe. So that's an incredibly embarrassing position for science to be in after 400 years, to find out it's only been studying 5% of what there is. I mean, imagine if Darwin only knew about frogs and stick insects, and he didn't know about elephants and fish and all that sort of stuff. It'd be quite difficult to come up with the theory of evolution by natural selection. But we've come up with what we call the standard picture of cosmology, which we think is a good description, but the major components of the universe, we don't actually know what they are. Dark energy and dark matter are in the room with you at this moment, but because they do not interact with normal matter, we have no way of detecting them. And so what we have are these experiments all over the planet, generally down mines, and they have a whole bunch of atoms waiting for a chunk of dark matter to just hit them, and then we would pick up the rebound or something like that. So that's a real mystery anyway. Yeah, there's a lot of interest. I mean, that's what makes science so fantastically interesting. You know, we know so much. We know that the universe originated about 13.8 billion years ago in a Big Bang, been expanding and cooling ever since, and the galaxies have congealed out of that debris. This is a picture previous generations would have killed for, but it allows us to ask questions like what was the Big Bang? What drove the Big Bang? What happened before the Big Bang? What is space? What is time? Fundamental questions that we have a chance of answering maybe in the next couple of decades. So that's a very exciting time to be around.
1: I was going to say, can you imagine what we'll know in the next 50 years? Amazing, I bet.
0: We absolutely cannot. I mean, you've only got to go back a century and think, could anyone have imagined television? Could they have imagined, you know, air flight? Could they have imagined the internet? You know, I mean,
1: sending messages through the air.
0: Absolutely, absolutely right. I mean, what characterizes our age and what every other generation throughout history would have considered magic is electricity. You know, we live in the electrical era. Everything around us is electrical, you know, and previous generations, apart from they were vaguely aware of lightning, didn't know about this incredible force. So, yeah, I mean, that's what's so exciting. I mean, I watched when I was growing up, I'm giving away my age now, I watched Star Trek, and, you know, they had these communicators and all that sort of stuff. And I mean, I've got a like many people, a smartphone here, and it's hugely more powerful than the computers they used to take men to the moon in 1969.
1: That's right.
0: And it's a piece of science fiction in my hand.
1: Teleportation.
0: Teleportation, yes. We're not quite there yet, but I think the problem with that is that we can obviously teleport an image from a transmitter to your TV, but the amount of information required to reconstruct a human being is really quite astronomical. So I'm not sure whether we'll ever be able to do that, but you never know. You never know.
1: Let's go west of the Rockies. Mark's with us in Roseville, California. Mark, thanks for calling.
2: Yeah, George. Yeah, I'd like to ask Marcus, what does he know about Cygnus X1, X3, Deneb? That
0: well,
2: there's
0: Cygnus,
2: a black hole.
0: Yeah, Cygnus X1 was the first black hole candidate that was identified in 1971. Oddly enough, I've just written a book about black holes, which is why I'm on this program. And my dad took me to a talk when I was 12 in London by a guy called Paul Murdin, because I was a member of the Junior Astronomical Society. And this man on crutches, I didn't realise he'd had a disability since he was young. He announced this discovery of this black hole in Cygnus X1. And I didn't realise it was such a significant thing. I was only 12. And it was the first black hole candidate. And so when I wrote my book, I actually got to interview Paul Murdin, the person who'd actually got me interested in the whole subject. So that was a really nice moment. So Cygnus X1, we now know, is a black hole which is 15 times the mass of the sun. And it's among probably only a couple of dozen stellar mass black holes we found in our galaxy. We think they're unbelievably common. We think they're tens of billions probably in our galaxy, but they are very difficult to spot because they have to be in a binary system, because we can only see them via the matter they rip off a companion star. That's the thing that heats up that we see. So they're not that easy to spot. So that's what we know about Cygnus X1.
1: And this current book is called A Crack in Everything.
0: A Crack in Everything, that's right. So it's about how black holes came in from the cold, you know, how they went from being not even the preserve of science fiction to we realise now they're very, very central to science and why the universe is the way it is, but that their role is still mysterious. You know, and that's the great thing about science. You know, Newton said, I think the greater the continent of knowledge, the larger the coastline of the unknown. And of course, as we learn more things, we have more questions.
1: Marcus's website is linked up at coasttocoastam.com. We shall be back in a moment and take final calls with him, Marcus Chown, as we talk about black holes.
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0: From the WMAY newsroom, I'm Mike Windmacher. City Water, Light, and Power reported electricity was restored to more than 16,000 customers in the Springfield area affected by severe storms on Wednesday and Thursday of last week. CWLP said the restoration was completed on Sunday night. Wednesday's storms, including an EF1 tornado with winds up to 110 miles per hour, knocked out power to about 5,600 customers, mostly on the city's north side. Crews restored power to all but 550 locations within 24 hours. Thursday's more widespread storm with 80-mile-per-hour winds left more than 11,000 customers without power, of which nearly 10,000 were restored within 24 hours. More than 100 CWLP employees and 50 trucks were deployed, supplemented by 40 contract workers and 30 trucks. A 35-year-old woman has been arrested for allegedly setting fire to a sober living home in Springfield on Saturday. Danielle Barkley was arrested after the early morning fire at the State Street home. Six people lived at the residence operated by an independent sober living company. Two people were treated for smoke inhalation and injuries from jumping from the second floor. A 28-year-old man from Athens has been sentenced to 28 years in prison for sexual exploitation of a child and possession of child pornography. Christopher Waggy was sentenced on June 9th. During the hearing, U.S. District Judge Colleen Lawless found that Waggy's clear pattern of behavior showed he presented a risk of reoffending and that the sentence imposed was necessary to protect the public. United States Attorney Gregory M. Gilmore added, quote, a sentence of 28 years ensures that this defendant will not be able to prey upon other young children. For more news, visit WMAY.com.
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3: Here's your updated News Channel 20 Storm Team forecast. A wind advisory begins at 1 p.m. this afternoon and continues until 7 p.m. tonight. Mainly clear skies overnight with a low of 54. Winds out of the south around 5 miles per hour. Chance for storms Wednesday, highs around 89. I'm meteorologist Laura Lockwood on 97.7 and 970 WMAY. Springfield's News and Talk. Currently is 52 degrees.
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1: 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Right at the top of the homepage, it says Insider. 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Put it on your phone. And through the app, you can sign up to be a member as well. And if you live in Canada, you're eligible to become an insider as well. So take advantage of that. Now, here's something for you men and women to build up your testosterone.
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1: And welcome back, George Norrie, along with Marcus Chown, as we talk about black holes. What's your next project you're working on, Marcus?
10: Well, oddly enough, my books tend to grow out of my previous book. And because I mentioned Louise Webster, who co-discovered black holes and has been written out the history of science, and there's also a woman called Jocelyn Bell who also discovered very important objects called pulsars, didn't get the Nobel Prize, etc. When I've given talks, a lot of people have said, well, why don't you write about these women who haven't got the credit that they deserve? And I thought that would be an interesting thing. I mean, one of them is Cecilia Payne. She invented astrophysics, actually. She was the person who figured out what the universe is made of, that it's mostly hydrogen and helium. And oddly enough, she went to school in London, only about half a mile from where I'm speaking now, but she became the first woman professor at Harvard. So Cecilia Payne is yet another person, another woman who has been written out of the history of science who people need to know about.
1: All right, back to the phones we go. John in Wisconsin, welcome to the program. Hi, John.
11: Hello, George. Hello, Marcus. Brief comment and a question, please.
1: Sure.
11: I never even heard of black holes until recently on Coast to Coast, where for the last 6 years, I received immense education on numerous topics. Kudos to you, Marcus, for all your accomplishments. One of the words thrown around today, whether it's paranormal, black holes, or others, is disclosure. My question, Marcus, is what are the biggest barriers you and your colleagues are finding to prevent worldwide transparency and agreement on black holes? And George, thank you for taking my call.
10: Well, first of all, I should tell you that I'm a journalist and not a practicing scientist. So I don't actually work in this field, although I did briefly when I was at Caltech. There isn't really a problem, because the whole essence of science is that you publish your results so that other people can challenge them. You know, you put your results in the public domain. So, you know, stuff is not put behind closed doors. And really, that is the essence of science. You know, doubt, that you present your result and you expect to be shot down by other people, and you defend yourself. And if people are successful at shooting you down, then you have to think again and come up with a new idea or a new theory or whatever. So I don't think there's actually any real danger there. One of the problems in the US at the moment, of course, is that the administration does appear to be anti-science and is cutting, for instance, the budget to NASA. And I mentioned the gravitational wave detectors. You know, this was a fantastic development by the US. But the last thing I heard that one of the two detectors may not even be get funding. You know, so there's one in Washington State and one in Louisiana. And that would be devastating, because the gravitational waves we pick up are incredibly weak. And we have to distinguish them from things like people walking past the detector, someone riding their bike or a car within a few miles. And having two detectors, one in Louisiana and one in Washington State, is crucial, because the only real signals are ones that they both pick up. If one picks it up, then it's obviously something spurious, like someone slamming a door or driving a car past. So it's very important to have two. So that is a big worry. And I think the rest of the scientific world is very worried about what's going to happen to science in America. particularly because you are such an incredible world leader and have been since the Second World War.
1: Marcus, do you think there's anything in the universe that we don't know that we will discover in the next 10 years?
10: Absolutely. In fact, there's a keep your eyes on the the Levin telescope. It'll come to me. The telescope which has just been is just coming on stream in Chile, and it's going to change astronomy because it's going to photograph the night sky, the entire night sky, every 3 days. So previously, we would look at an object and maybe might look at another object a few weeks later or something like that. This telescope is going to look at literally millions of objects in the sky and is going to notice whether any of these objects have changed. They've moved, changed their position, they've changed their brightness within 3 days.
1: This is the Magellan telescope?
10: Not the Magellan telescope, no. It's the, I've forgotten what her name is. It was an American astronomer woman, Levin. It'll come to me. Anyway, this will pick up thousands and thousands of asteroids. You know, these are rocky bodies orbiting the sun because they move against the background stars. And lots of other objects that we've never even suspected exist, things that fluctuate on very, very short timescales. I'm just looking it up while I'm talking.
1: The Vera Rubin?
10: Vera Rubin, exactly.
1: Bingo.
10: So she's one of the women who, again, has been pretty much forgotten, but she discovered the major discoveries of dark matter, which is the stuff we know exists because we can see its gravitational pull on the visible stuff, but it's invisible, and she should have got the Nobel Prize for that. But the Vera Rubin telescope in Chile is going to absolutely transform astronomy. And within about 6 months, we will have discovered vast numbers of things that we never suspected existed. So it's exciting times.
1: Why does Chile have the amazing telescopes?
10: Well, basically, we've got a big problem on the Earth, and it's called the Earth's atmosphere. So looking at the stars up through the Earth's atmosphere is like lying on the bottom of a swimming pool, you know, looking at the lights on the ceiling. They would wave backwards and forwards, so blurring them out. So we get blurred vision, basically. So what you want to do is get above as much of the Earth's atmosphere as possible. And it turns out that the in the Andes, you can get very, very high to about, 17,000-18,000 feet above a lot of the atmosphere. And also the air is very, very dry because moisture is a problem. So that's why you in America have a lot of telescopes in Hawaii on Mauna Kea, which is the giant volcano on the Big Island. And that's at 14,000 feet. So all across the world, the best telescopes are in the highest altitude sites. And one of the best sites is the Andes in Chile.
1: Let's go to Mark in Ohio. Mark, go ahead.
12: Hey, George. Your old Navy colleague back at you.
1: Hey, Navy man, how are you?
12: Oh, not bad, George. Doing good. Anyway, I have the theory, just real quick. I have the theory that Gene Roddenberry ran into John Teeter, the time traveler, and they went forward in time a couple of 300 years. And Teeter said, excuse me, Gene, but I need to get back to 2036. George, you remember you had an astrophysicist on a couple weeks ago, and I brought up Dirac's hypothesis. You know, he was a physicist or an astrophysicist, Paul Dirac was, and he theorized about a antimatter universe that was running backward in time, and I think he proved it mathematically. You know, and your guest at that time said, well, if he can't prove it, you know, it's just all talk. And I wondered what Marcus would think about that. If it had an effect, if there is an antimatter universe, what effect would it have on ours? if you could even ask that question.
10: Well, I mean, if it turns out that if there are anti-stars made of antimatter, the antiparticle of the photon of light is actually the photon. So actually they look exactly the same as the stars that we see. So we wouldn't actually be able to tell whether some of the stars are made of antimatter or not. So basically you're talking about in the late 20s, Paul Dirac, who was a British physicist, he came up with a description of the electron, which combined Einstein's theory of relativity and what we call quantum theory. And he was mystified because the machinery of his equation that he effectively plucked out of midair seemed to be duplicated. And it not only described an electron, a negatively charged electron, it described a particle which was positively charged and the same mass. So his theory had actually predicted antimatter. And his equation is one of only two equations which are etched onto the flagstones on the floor of Westminster Abbey, the big cathedral in the centre of London. The other is an equation by Stephen Hawking. And so there is every single particle, building block particle of matter has an antiparticle. And one of the greatest mysteries, we were talking before about the great mysteries, one of the great mysteries is why we live in a universe that is made of, predominantly of matter. Because when matter and antimatter meet, they annihilate in a flash of gamma rays, high energy photons. So if and every process that we see, that we study, generates equal amounts of matter and antimatter. So when we do that in the lab, so the universe should have actually flashed into non-existence. But it turns out that there was an asymmetry in the Big Bang. For every 10 billion particles of antimatter, there were 10,000,000,001 particles of matter. So after all they'd annihilated each other, there was this tiny surplus of matter, and that is the universe. But why the laws of physics have this kind of weird skewedness to them, nobody knows. That's one of the greatest mysteries in the universe. Why we're not living why there's a universe at all, and why it didn't flash into non-existence when matter and antimatter annihilated each other.
1: How old were you, Marcus, when you got your first telescope?
10: Yeah, my dad bought me a little telescope when I was probably about eight or nine. I've got absolutely no idea. My mum and dad grew up during the Second World War when London was being bombed, so their schooling was completely disrupted. So I've got no idea why my dad bought me a telescope, but he did, and he later got me up to see the moon landings, which was pretty incredible to see as a child. And so we lived in an apartment in London, very close to a major road with bright yellow street lamps. So I used to look out the window of our apartment and I could just about see the crescent of Venus through my little telescope, and I could see the moons of Jupiter, and it completely blew my mind, you know. So that kind of got me wanting to be an astronomer.
1: Let's go to Blake in Tyler, Texas. Hi, Blake. Go for it.
13: Hey, thanks, George. I just wanted to ask your guest, Marcus, has anybody, you or your colleagues, considered the possibility that what we've referred to as an event horizon is actually a hyper energy valence circumference to the black hole, where the mass that would have fallen into the black hole was converted into a hyper energy state? And that's why there's a lot of inconsistencies within the known universe that we have, and then in the known universe that we have. Have you ever considered the fact that all that blackness up there just might be the underside of a bigger black hole?
10: Well, I mean, the thing about the event horizon is it's not actually, this is the bizarre thing, it's not actually an extreme, this is the point of no return, by the way, for infalling matter and light, you know, effectively the perimeter of the black hole. So the sun could never become a black hole, but if it did, that it would be about 6 kilometers across. That would be the size of the event horizon. And the event horizon is not really an extreme place. As I mentioned, for supermassive black holes, these tidal forces that would rip you apart are negligible. So it's not, we don't expect anything really extraordinary to happen over an event horizon. What we do expect is something extraordinary happens at the singularity at the center, because the Einstein's theory predicts that everything skyrockets to infinity, which cannot be correct. So something else happens there. But physics at the moment hasn't actually been able to tell us what's at the center of the black hole. But, you know, earlier, George, you were talking about, can you go to another universe or something like that? Nobody knows. But it's at the singularity that the odd things are likely to happen, not at the event horizon.
1: Marcus, as we wrap things up, how can people get your books?
10: Yeah, well, you can get my book on Amazon.com. It's called The Crack in Everything. How black holes came in from the cold and took up cosmic center stage. So A Crack in Everything. So and I really interviewed a lot of people. So it's really about people, and I tell their stories, and I kind of interweave the science, hopefully in a painless way.
1: Who is your all-time favorite astronomer?
10: All-time favorite astronomer? I think Cecilia Payne, actually, you know, at Harvard. Because she actually created an entire field, astrophysics, you know, the application of physics to the stars. She was the person who decoded starlight and was able to figure out what the temperature of stars were, what they were made of. And she should be far, far better known. You know, we know who discovered the law of gravity. We know who discovered the law of natural evolution by natural selection, Darwin. But how many people know that the person who figured out what the universe was made of was Cecilia Payne?
1: Marcus, my friend, stay with us always and come back again, okay?
10: Oh, thank you. I really enjoyed it. Thanks, George.
1: Marcus Chown, live from the United Kingdom, talking about black holes. Up next, Catherine Nadel joins us to talk about the other side.
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5: ABC News, I'm Dave Packer. President Trump at the G7 continuing to tout his agreement with Iran. But officials in Washington are waiting to hear more. Republican Senator John Thune.
6: I think we're all hoping to get more information, more detail about that. I expect that will be forthcoming.
5: A fast-spreading wildfire in Washington State's Spokane County has now charged over 200 acres charred there. The FBI revealing a plot targeting UFC fight night held at the White House. The FBI arresting at least five suspects. Their alleged plan calling for explosive drones and snipers targeting top government officials and wealthy spectators. Primaries in several states Tuesday in the closely watched Georgia Senate primary. The AP projecting Congressman Mike Collins defeated first-time candidate Derek Dooley, advancing to face incumbent Democratic Senator John Ossoff. The Supreme Court of Brazil has convicted Eduardo Bolsonaro, son of former President Jair Bolsonaro, of attempting to solicit interference from the Trump administration in his father's coup plot trial. This is ABC News. The Trump administration is helping one of Elon Musk's companies fight a civil rights lawsuit that alleges it's illegally running dozens of natural gas turbines to power a $20 billion data center in Mississippi. The NAACP and other groups are suing, but the Justice Department is seeking dismissal. Slicing up an American food chain.
7: Pizza Hut is being sold in a multi-billion dollar deal. Parent company Yum Brands, which acquired the 68-year-old restaurant chain, announced a private equity firm, Long Range Capital, is buying the bulk of restaurants for roughly $1.5 billion, except for the mainland China business, which Yum China Holdings is purchasing for $1.2 billion. The chain has struggled with sales across the U.S. and has more than 19,000 restaurants worldwide. Pizza Hut was founded by two brothers in Wichita, Kansas in 1958. Michelle Franz in ABC News.
5: Come September, Christopher Jackson returning to his role as George Washington in the Broadway hit Hamilton. He won a Tony for that role. Dave Packer, ABC News.
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10: From the WMAY Newsroom, I'm Mike Windmacher. After a lengthy budget process, Illinois Governor J.B. Pritzker officially signed the fiscal year 2027 state budget package on Tuesday. According to a press release from the governor's office, the $55.9 billion balanced general funds budget continues 7 years of fiscal progress while prioritizing affordability for working families through housing support, food assistance, tax relief measures, and investments in education and health care, all without raising taxes on working people. Springfield Public Work crews will begin its branch pickup program 2 weeks early due to last week's storms. Crews are already collecting branches and storm debris throughout the city. Branches are to be placed in the right-of-way between curb and sidewalk with piles no larger than what would fit in the bed of a pickup truck. Residents may continue to drop off branches at Evans Recycling on J. David Jones Parkway after the curbside pickup ends. Damaged trees on public property may be reported at the C-Click Fix link or the Report a Problem page at the city website at springfield.il.us. For more news, visit WMAY.com.
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15: Here's your updated News Channel 20 Storm Team forecast. A wind advisory begins at 1 p.m. this afternoon and continues until 7 p.m. tonight. Mainly clear skies overnight with a low of 54. Winds out of the south around 5 miles per hour. Chance for storms Wednesday, highs around 89. I'm meteorologist Laura Lockwood on 97.7 and 970 WMAY, Springfield's News and Talk. Currently is 52 degrees.
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1: And welcome back. George Norrie with you, Catherine Nadal with us. Her gift of spirit communication has been with her since she was a little child. She's a psychic now, medium, clairvoyant, and is a retired colonel, thank you, that served in the United States Army Reserve for 30 years. Catherine has been working as a registered nurse for more than 30 years as well, and is practicing as a witch and ordained minister in Our Lord and Lady of the Tricarion Church in Salem, Massachusetts. You still out that way, Catherine?
5: Yeah, well, I live in the New York City area, but I'm part of the church with Lori Bruno. Thank you for having me on, George.
1: Thank you for your service as well. You do a great job, and we really appreciate what you do.
5: Thank you. Thank you for your service. I know you're a veteran as well.
1: Navy for me, Army for you.
5: Yes.
1: I didn't make colonel. I made full lieutenant.
5: Oh, listen, it all counts. Let me tell you, it's something that not everyone can do.
1: Hey, tell us about the ability when you were a child.
5: Yes. So it's kind of interesting because my family was very Roman Catholic, especially my father. And his sister had been a nun. So he was very Roman Catholic, very strict. And I didn't really know I had this ability. And we used to go fishing. We used to go down to Brooklyn and go fishing. And one day he said, I'm going to take you to New Jersey. He said, I'm going to teach you how to go crabbing. And, you know, it's going to be in a net. We're going to throw it off the side of the dock. He was very detailed. And there was a lot of little boys on the dock that day. And so he threw it in, and he said he was going to check on the other kids. So he started to walk away. And the minute he walked away, I heard, pick it up, pick it up, pick it up. It was like in my ear. So I reached down, and I started to pull on the rope, and I saw him turn around. He was a tall man, 6'2", And he started marching back to me with that face on, like, you know, I didn't follow his command.
6: Yeah.
5: And I just launched it out of the water. And he said, "What are you doing?" And I just looked into the net, and it was like the biggest blue crab that day on the dock. And all the little kids came running over, and he just looked at me. And that day on, I said, if I hear anything like that, I'm listening to it. And whatever that event was, somehow it affected my dreams, because I started to dream very vividly about people I knew. I used to take care of an older lady across the street for several years. She had had a stroke. And one day I said to my dad, "I think that that she's in heaven." And he looked at me. He said, "What are you talking about?" And I said, "Well, she was standing out of her wheelchair, and a little cat that had been, died several years before came running up the driveway. And she hugged me, and I looked at the cat, and I said, 'Dad, she hasn't stood in years, and Toy Toy hasn't been here in years.'" And he said, "Stop it, stop it." He was very upset by this. And later that day, his daughter came to the door, and she said that the mom had passed that night. And when he shut the door, he looked at me, and he said, "Don't ever do this. Don't tell me this. Don't talk about this. You know, it's not good, you know?" And so I had to keep it quiet for a very long time. And I had to deal with it, because the more I dreamt, the more I really started to see things. Some of it was psychic, but a lot of it was communicating with those that were passed on.
1: Why did his ability, Catherine, scare him?
5: Oh, it was like totally against the church, you know? And later in his life, I have to say, he died in 2016. And he remained Roman Catholic the whole time, even though later in my life, I ended up joining my friends in Salem and being involved working in Salem. He had asked me to bring him to the church because he had a very bad heart. And they had asked him to take dialysis. And he did not want to do that. So he wanted to sit with the priest. So I sat down with the priest and him, and he asked the priest, "You know, if I don't take dialysis, should I think that I'm taking my life, like a form of suicide?"
1: Yeah.
5: And the priest could not answer him directly. The priest said, "You know, that's like, you know, that's a Vatican question, and that's this and that." And I got very upset, and I looked at the priest and I said, "You know, he could die tonight, you know, like try to give him some reassurance." And then he started to question me, you know, "What are you about?" and all this. And my father looked at me, because my father, since we were very little girls, would say, "You cannot lie about anything." So I said, "Well, I've written a few books and I could communicate with the other side." And he literally grabbed the table in front of my dad and said, "Joe, your daughter has the devil living inside of her." And I thought, oh, no. So driving home, I said, "Dad, you know, we're going to..."

0: I found that as a conflict, because I had gone into all the spirituality and all the things that we believe in, like as a witch, you know, like believing in humanity and believing in taking care of others and believing taking care of animals and everything you do is for good. And I was sharing all of that with him, you know, and I felt bad about that experience because he really did was a strong Catholic. We had gone to Catholic schools. My first job was in a convent. I mean, you know, it's just, it's amazing sometimes how situations somehow, you know, come full circle.
1: Well, when you were practicing as a witch and being a nurse, did that scare off a lot of people? Did they know?
0: Well, I just like in the military, I wouldn't really like publicize it. You know, if someone had asked me, especially when I was in the military, anytime I had to do a radio show or do an article or get involved in a public event, I would have to tell the commander, you know, just say, listen, this is who I am. You know, I always had a higher rank, so my commander would have been a colonel or a general. So, you know, a lot of them would just shrug their shoulders and say, as long as you're not giving out any army secrets, we're okay with it, you know. But a lot of them, because the Army Reserve units that I served in were in the Northeast, you know, a lot of them knew that I would, you know, spend a lot of time in October in Salem. So, you know, I would always have to tell them, like, you know, October is a busy month for me, you know, like that kind of a thing. But Salem has really been an eye-opening experience for me. I have not met so many amazing people as Salem, the people that live there, the non-witches, the witches, the shop owners. There is such an energy there. You know, they're the Halloween capital of the world, you know, and Lori Bruno, who I know you know very well.
1: Yeah.
0: She's the Italian Strega. She's been on your show several times. She's been like a second mother to me. You know, and her guidance and her teachings and her belief system has really, really provided a structure for me because, you know, I've gone through a lot in my life. I haven't really lived a normal life the way most people have. You know, I've lived in other countries and worked doing this military work, but also, like you say, caring for people, you know, being a nurse. You know, I would never tell anyone my personal business as a nurse, but it really came out more in the military where, you know, a lot of the guys I served with, they would say, oh, you know, what are you doing going into a haunted house or stuff, you know, kind of like jokingly. But with curiosity, a lot of people, especially over the last 20 years, there's been a bit of a boom, as you know, with paranormal and ghost hunting shows. And even with mediumship, people are really starting to become curious and starting to believe, which is the reason why I bring up my dad a lot to people, because towards the end of his life, and after reading my book and seeing me work and seeing videos of me, he really understood, you know, which I think was comforting to him because he was a hospice patient. And, you know, he knew that there was going to be a heaven there and there would be people that we had, you know, lived life with there. And I think it actually took the fear away that, you know, had been building up with him.
1: Did he start to accept what you did?
0: Oh, yeah. Well, that's the funny thing, because he was a huge fan of Houdini, and he had worked for the Reader's Digest magazine, and he was a production manager for 25 years. And in the mid-70s, they had done a spread on Houdini and about the story and the life of Houdini. And my dad was very involved with that story, and, you know, he was really the one that told me a lot about Houdini. And if you remember, they had made a TV movie about Houdini in the 70s. It was a lot.
1: Played by Tony Curtis played him, right?
0: Exactly, yeah. And, you know, there was a lot of action around that time because a lot of people started to become like magicians. You know, there was a few people that were like,

0: showmen that were actually doing magic shows on TV. And my dad was so curious about it, but my dad was so clear that Houdini was part of a kind of a leadership of trying to find the truth in the charlatans. So there was a lot of people at the time when Houdini was around that were practicing spiritualism, and people would go for a reading and they were trying to discern, are these people for real or not for real? And the people that were not for real were termed charlatans, where they were, you know, making things up or making knocks happen or things rattling or all sorts of things. And Houdini had asked for a code word, as you know, and it was a code word to communicate with his mother, I believe. And
1: her name was Bess, wasn't it?
0: Correct. Yeah. And he claims that he did not ever hear that. And I think part of the fascination to it is because his wife kind of carried that on. Like after he died, she was looking for messages as well. And it's interesting because my father is buried in Valhalla, New York, which is a huge cemetery with a lot of famous people in it. Some of the Yankees are there, like Babe Ruth and Billy Martin. And it's called the Gates of Heaven. And right down the hill from where my dad is, they have just built a beautiful veterans cemetery. So I've already bought my plot. But in finding that veterans cemetery, I stumbled across Houdini's wife is buried there. So she's literally going to be like a block away from where I'll be buried.
1: Wow.
0: And it's interesting because I didn't realize that they were separated. But apparently his family did not want her to be buried with him because I think his wife was not Jewish and he was buried in a Jewish cemetery. And I believe that's in Queens. But so I always visit her. When I go to my dad, I go visit her. And on Halloween, I leave her a little tiny miniature pumpkin. I find it very fascinating, that story, though, because he really, when you really get into studying Houdini, he did a lot of good. He literally went to the military and said, how can I train the troops, you know, to get out of things? Like, because he was an escape artist. So he would show them how to do things in their training. A lot of people don't realize that. And he wasn't getting paid for it, you know. He also gave a lot of his money, you know, to people that needed it. Or, you know, once you really go down the rabbit hole on Houdini, you really become more and more fascinated.
1: He was one of a kind. We're going to talk about your ability as a medium and a psychic. You do different types of readings for people. Obviously, when we take calls next hour, Catherine, we'll keep them quick. But you do what is called the coffee psychic. You're all kinds of things, aren't you?
0: Oh, yeah. Yeah. Well, it's interesting because when I was telling you about my dad with the charlatan, he wanted to ensure that I was not a charlatan. And so I went over to Arthur Finley and they said that I have this ability. So when I came back, my dad said, okay, so England says you could do this, but what about the United States? So the Forever Family Foundation is a group that was based out of Long Island, and I was certified through them. And I said, Dad, England says I could do this. America says I could do this. He says, okay, you know, you're certified. So he had more of an understanding, and he had less of a fear to it. But it's funny because my dad's side of the family, my dad's dad was from Spain and his mother was Italian and my mother's side was Irish. And when we were growing up, my father's side would always have espresso coffee out. And my cousins and I, we would all drink it. And I would lean over their shoulder and I would start pointing out images in their cup. And as I would start telling them stuff, they were like, you know, you're my cousin, but you don't know my friends. You don't know what goes on in school. You don't know what's going on with my boyfriend or whatever. And I was realizing that a lot of these cup readings were really hitting on. And that was kind of like how it all kind of showed that I do have the ability. I started to communicate past the cup. And past the cup was when I started to really communicate with spirit. And a lot of the cup got their attention because a lot of people are afraid of this work. But when I have the cup and I could show them an image, they can actually see it. That's why a lot of people like a tarot card, or they like a playing cards, or they like something that they can actually see, like a tangible item. When you're able to just talk in your head to them, it's a little spooky, you know? But if you have something in front of them saying, well, the card shows this or the cup shows that, they feel less fearful over it.
1: Big time, big time.
0: Yeah.
1: What are some of your most paranormal investigations that you've attended that
0: So
1: you?
0: it's interesting because I'm known for being the psychic medium for a famous rock and roll club called The Chance. And they had many big acts like Aerosmith going all the way back more than 20, 30 years. And they're now closed. The Chance, the owner, passed away. But when they were open, they did like a tryout for a reality TV show, and it was called Between a Rock and a Hard Place. And the first part of it was the Rock and Roll Club. The second part of it was the Haunted Basement. So Dan Bucci was the producer of that. They filmed me. I was down in the basement, and I said, "There's a wall behind this wall." And we were looking at a brick wall. And I was adamant that there was a wall behind the wall, and the cameras are rolling. So the bouncer went and got like a sledgehammer, and he starts hitting these bricks, and the bricks are falling. And, you know, I'm a nervous wreck because I'm like, where's the owner of the club, you know? And there was a wall behind a wall. They literally showed us there's a corridor there. And later that week, the director, Dan Bucci, and the owner, Frank Pallette, they went down to City Hall and they got the old blueprints, and there used to be a mental hospital down the road.
1: Hold on for a second, Catherine. We're going to take a break. We'll come back and talk more about your incredible work with the psychic medium, Catherine Nadal, right here on Coast to Coast AM.
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0: From the WMAY Newsroom, I'm Mike Windmacher. Springfield Public Work crews will begin its branch pickup program 2 weeks early due to last week's storms. Crews are already collecting branches and storm debris throughout the city. Branches are to be placed in the right-of-way between curb and sidewalk with piles no larger than what would fit in the bed of a pickup truck. Residents may continue to drop off branches at Evans Recycling on J. David Jones Parkway after the curbside pickup ends. Damaged trees on public property may be reported at the C-Click Fix link or the Report a Problem page at the city website at springfield.il.us. Springfield School District 186 board members and leaders honored Jennifer Gill during her final meeting as superintendent on Monday. Gill thanked district staff, board members, students, and the community for their support during her 12 years leading the district.
1: I want to thank the mentors that have helped me get to this place, the community who's always showed up and offered their support, and every student and family that make up our District 186 family.
0: Gill wished the best for replacement Dr. Terrence Jordan. Gill's final day as superintendent is June 30th. After a lengthy budget process, Illinois Governor J.B. Pritzker officially signed the fiscal year 2027 state budget package on Tuesday. According to a press release from the governor's office, the $55.9 billion balanced general funds budget continues 7 years of fiscal progress while prioritizing affordability for working families through housing support, food assistance, tax relief measures, and investments in education and health care, all without raising taxes on working people. For more news, visit WMAY.com.
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4: Here is your updated News Channel 20 Storm Team forecast. A wind advisory begins at 1 p.m. this afternoon. Partly cloudy skies, overnight lows around 55. South winds 5 to 10 miles per hour. Chance of severe thunderstorms Wednesday. High temperatures reach up to 89. Cloudy skies with a few peaks of sun. I'm meteorologist Laura Lockwood on 97.7 and 970 WMAY, Springfield's News and Talk. 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
1: And welcome back, George Norrie, along with Catherine Nadal, the psychic medium. Catherine, we were talking about some of the most incredible experiences you've had. I'll let you finish some of those stories. Then we'll talk about your life as a witch in Salem, Massachusetts.
17: Yes, well, thank you. Yeah, so the chance, that was a great experience between a rock and a hard place. We ended up going to the Tribeca Film Festival, and we lost out to a cooking show. But you could still see some pieces of that on YouTube. Most recently, in the past year, I'd been filmed by Gary and John. They have a very active YouTube page and social media, but they're called Splintered Spirits. And Gary is the uncle and John is the nephew. But Gary actually wanted me to go and evaluate John because John actually cleans graves in a cemetery. And he's actually catching a lot of EVPs. He's got a lot of voice boxes. And I don't really do a lot with any kind of equipment. I don't really understand it. But Gary actually asked me to evaluate John, and I gave Gary a reading, and I gave John a reading. And after working with John, I gave him a reading, but then we were in the spaces, like in this basement area, and that area is very active. While we were talking, you can actually see it on Instagram and YouTube. But while we were talking, I started a conversation about evil, just the conversation about evil. And literally something that he had on the, it was like a fireplace mantle, flew off. I mean, you could see it. We had the cameras rolling, and it was really very active in there. Every name that I brought up, he said, had come through because he would do these live feeds. And all of the names that I was just getting were already being picked up through his voice box and his community of people that watch him. It was very interesting. And then Gary, who's based in California, he actually came in for the holidays and he wanted me to sit down with him and he wanted to experience the coffee cup reading. So you can actually see that online also. And then most recently, they released something this week called Through Static and Shadows. And the producer is Mike Schiff. And the first episode is a horror producer by the name of Fred Vogel. But the concept of that show is for me to sit there and do a coffee reading. And then the second part is for me to communicate with those that are passed on. And they're all people that I have no idea who they are until I get there. Some of them are in the heavy metal music scene. Some of them are horror. So those episodes will be released. But I do a lot of work because of the Forever Family Foundation. Lloyd Arabach, who's the director, who's a parapsychologist, very well known. A lot of times he'll contact me and Dan Sturgis. Dan Sturgis is known on the Travel Channel for a paranormal caught on camera. And sometimes Lloyd will ask Dan and I to go and do an evaluation for a family or for residents. And those are private cases. You know, we don't get paid for anything like that. We're doing that just with our expertise. And then wherever I am, if I'm traveling, last summer I was in Vermont and I stepped into the Wilson House, which is in Vermont. And I said to the guy in the front, I said, I don't want to talk to anybody. I want to go through it. And at the end, can I meet with someone who's, you know, attached to the property? And he said, yeah, you can meet with a family member. And I met with her on the back porch when I walked through and I gave her room to room feedback, and she said everything was accurate to her. And even personal things that I had said that had to do with people that had worked on the property. So I always try to find something, you know, that I can discover either by myself or with other people. You know, it just, it's really amazing how much stuff is really out there. There's a, George, there's a really great video that they made of me called The Spirit of Thomas Paine. And it was, again, with Dean Sturges, but also with the actor Chance Kelly. And people can find that on YouTube. But they had brought me to this house, which is in New Rochelle, New York. And it's Thomas Paine House. And you could audibly hear stuff outside on the property that was caught by, you know, by us filming. It's that one is really something. Like, if people don't understand, you know, what it's like to go on an investigation, I always tell them to go to that first so they can get an idea, like an introductory of what an investigation's really like.
1: That's fantastic. Now, what was it like being in Salem, Massachusetts, practicing your psychic mediumship?
17: Well,
1: During Halloween, right?
17: Yes. I was there for 9 Halloweens. The first 7, I worked with Christian Day, who you've had on your show.
1: Yep, good
17: He's
1: guy.
17: Yes, the world's most famous warlock. And in Salem, a lot of people don't realize, but if you're out of state, you actually have to get a license, a 31-day license to do readings in Salem. And it's a little pin that you wear on your uniform, your clothing, to make sure that they know that that shop owner has gotten you licensed. But it is a wild place, I have to say. For anyone that's a new person, I would say that's really like basic training, because we were working for many hours and you're dealing with the public. It's very much like NOLA. You know, it's a party city, so people are sitting down after they had a couple of cocktails and crazy costumes and, you know, gory faces, you know, with, you know, eyes hanging out, kind of scary mask stuff. But it was a lot of fun. I have to say, I really fell in love with Salem after working there. And, you know, after working with Christian, I worked with 2 other shop owners. And now I just go to hang out and visit with my friends. It's too chaotic for me now. Over the last 10 years, everyone will tell you that the tourism has tripled. I mean, you can't even walk around up there. So I'm glad I got my time in, George.
1: Do you find there's a lot of interest in psychics these days?
17: Yes, I'm telling you, it's really amazing, and it's all cultures, because I read for people and people go to my website, they book a psychic reading or a medium reading or a combination reading. I read for people in Japan and Rome and Philippines, all over. And a lot of them say, like, they go through the list and a lot of them say they picked me out for either because I was a witch, you know, it says you're a witch. Other people say, oh, I can't believe you're a colonel. And so I think that a lot of people want to talk to me because I'm so different. But that piece of it, when we're done, then I say to them, like, is this your first reading? And a lot of people, it is their first reading. And they said that, you know, they were intrigued because they have been watching TV or a ghost show or, you know, just really reading. There's so many books now.
1: They're everywhere, aren't they?
17: Yes. Yeah, it's an explosion. You know, and the founder of Forever Family Foundation is Bob Ginsberg. He actually wrote a book, which I think is entitled The Explosion of the Mediums. But he actually writes a detailed guide for people on how to pick out a medium, because we are a certified, you know, organization, and people just don't know, you know, who they're sitting with and what kind of information they're going to share with you in that reading. And that's why the importance of being certified, where you're literally working with someone that understands the work, but also understands grief. I'm a certified grief educator with Dr. David Kessler. You have to really understand, you know, what level of grief people are at.
1: What do you enjoy being more, a witch or a psychic medium?
17: I think it's the same, I have to say. I think it's really the same. I think a witch for me is really just how I live my life. It's really about being like a humanitarian. You know, I really care for people. I really care for animals. You know, I really care for humanity. It's really about being a good person. When someone says to me, you know, what's the definition of a witch? My definition of a witch is being a good person. We really want good things to happen to people.
1: Since this has been going on for you, what has been the most scariest thing that's happened to you?
17: Oh, wow. I can only give you one. Well, I've had a lot of real life scary things happen to me, which are not psychic related. I did have a very odd occurrence. I had gone to a cemetery by myself, and it was a cemetery that I was not familiar with. And the person had just passed away. They were a young person. And I knew them very well. And I went to the grave and I was talking with the person and I was joking with the person. And I turned around, I started to walk back to my car. And it was kind of a desolate, I mean, it was really not a lot of people. Like, not a lot of people walk around cemeteries. Well, George, I got into the car and the car would not start. And my heart started to pound because I thought, oh my God, like, they're going to close the gates. I'm going to get stuck in here. And I literally opened the car door and I started to walk back to her grave. And I turned around, I said, this is crazy. Like, and then I got back in the car and I just said her name out loud and the car turned over and I like burned rubber out of there. And I'm telling you, I have to say that to me was, I really, as much as I connect with the other side and everything, that was something that I actually like asked for help immediately. And I was literally in a cemetery visiting someone and I asked for their help. So that really is, that was one of the few times that I could say that I, you know, I had a self-scaring moment.
1: Catherine, tell us some of your work as a grief educator. I find that to be fascinating.
17: Yes. So I really did my research and I found Dr. David Kessler. He is a grief educator. His son had taken his own life. And a few years ago, David Kessler became good friends with Lisa Marie Presley because her son had also taken his own life. And they formed a friendship. And David Kessler has an online grief program that you get certified in. And it's tied with the Dougie Center. There was a little boy on the West Coast many, many years ago, and he was dying. And they said, what would you like? You know, make a wish. What would you like? You know, and he said, I would like a program to take care of my family. I would like someone to be there to talk to my parents because I'm dying and I'm a little boy. So they created the Dougie Center. His name was Doug, and they created Dougie Centers all around the United States. And there's different like offshoots to the Dougie Center. And the one that I work for is Treehouse. And it happens to be a children's program. And the school system refers the children. And the work that I do there is with other volunteers. None of us get paid. And we're just there. We follow a curriculum and we get the children to really discuss their grief and discuss the person who had died and to, you know, look at the past and look at their, you know, all the changes in their life, the holidays and how things are different for them. And, you know, I don't bring up anything other than their grief and that, you know, me being a witch or a psychic medium, none of that is ever discussed there. My work there, just like all the other volunteers, is primarily being a grief educator. But it has been from working, you know, with other volunteers. It's amazing how many people grieve in so many different ways. And that's one thing that I've really, really learned. You know, when you really listen to people talk, you could have a whole family. They all experience the same loss. But every individual family member will experience that loss so much different.
1: Grief is a very difficult thing to live with, isn't it?
17: Yes, and it never goes away. So many people say to me, when is this going to go away? And I say to them, will you love your family member? And they said, yes, forever. I said, well, then you'll grieve them forever, because grief is love. And that's why you're grieving them, is because you love them.
1: Catherine's website, dreamcentralstation.com, is linked up at coasttocoastam.com. And is your recent book, And She Danced by the Light of the Moon, that's the one that came out about 4 years ago, isn't it?
17: Yes. Yeah, I have two. The Sing More Than Clouds in Your Coffee talks about the coffee readings. But a lot of people that followed me, they were really very curious, like, how could I live my life in the military? How could I be a nurse? How could I get involved with Salem, you know, having had such a Roman Catholic family? And it was that book. So many people had reached out to me and they said, please write these stories about your life. So that's where that was inspired. It was inspired by people that followed me.
1: What do you recommend you tell the people who have never been to a psychic before?
17: Well, I find it interesting. If they want a psychic reading, it's usually two top things: is people want to know about their job or about their relationship. That's just, you know, off the bat. But I would really go to someone that someone has really recommended. Sometimes you go into a neighborhood where somebody says, like, you know, this lady works out of her house or something. I would go on recommendation. I wouldn't go to somebody that's on a boardwalk or some kind of a street fair.
1: All right, we'll come back and take calls with you in a moment. Catherine Nadal with us, back in a moment on Coast to Coast AM.
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4: ABC News, I'm Dave Packer. New details on an alleged plot to attack the UFC Fight Night at the White House. The plan, foiled by the FBI, allegedly called for using explosive drones to target buildings in the area. ABC News Chief Justice Correspondent Pierre Thomas.
5: Five people now under arrest.
6: It was a serious threat.
5: 19-year-old Tyson Proper from Knox County, Ohio, charged with conspiring against the United States and attempted murder, with other suspects from California, Nebraska, and Missouri, all charged with conspiracy to commit murder. The alleged plot discovered after Proper's mother contacted police just 4 days before the UFC event.
4: A wildfire that broke out in Spokane County, Washington, has quickly grown to a 200-plus-acre wildfire threatening homes outside of Spokane in Albania. Demonstrators continue their third week of Flamingo Revolution protests against a planned luxury development on an environmentally sensitive stretch of coastline. This is ABC News. Using 500,000 nursing home records, a new study found that older adults who got the shingles vaccine were 24% less likely to develop dementia. The Education Department is delegating more of its work.
7: It's described as a partnership between federal agencies. It amounts to the Department of Education handing off key parts of its mandate to other departments, with HHS taking on grant administration and enforcement activities for special education programs. Officials say the Justice Department will bolster the enforcement of civil rights laws. The administration's broad goal has been to permanently dismantle the Department of Education, and these new partnerships are a key step in that process.
4: ABC's Stephen Portnoy. Warner Brothers says Oscar winner Sean Penn will direct a movie about a police officer at the January 6th attack on the U.S. Capitol. The announcement comes days after the Justice Department said that it would not challenge Paramount Skydance's proposed acquisition of Warner Brothers Discovery. Dave Packer, ABC News.
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9: From the WMAY Newsroom, I'm Mike Windmacher. After a lengthy budget process, Illinois Governor J.B. Pritzker officially signed the fiscal year 2027 state budget package on Tuesday. According to a press release from the governor's office, the $55.9 billion balanced general funds budget continues 7 years of fiscal progress while prioritizing affordability for working families through housing support, food assistance, tax relief measures, and investments in education and health care, all without raising taxes on working people. Springfield Public Work crews will begin its branch pickup program 2 weeks early due to last week's storms. Crews are already collecting branches and storm debris throughout the city. Branches are to be placed in the right-of-way between curb and sidewalk with piles no larger than what would fit in the bed of a pickup truck. Residents may continue to drop off branches at Evans Recycling on J. David Jones Parkway after the curbside pickup ends. Damaged trees on public property may be reported at the C-Click Fix link or the Report a Problem page at the city website at springfield.il.us. For more news, visit WMAY.com.
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11: Here's your updated News Channel 20 Storm Team forecast. A wind advisory begins at 1 p.m. this afternoon. Partly cloudy skies, overnight lows around 55. South winds 5 to 10 miles per hour. Chance of severe thunderstorms Wednesday. High temperatures reach up to 89. Cloudy skies with a few peaks of sun. I'm meteorologist Laura Lockwood on 97.7 and 970 WMAY, Springfield's News and Talk. Right now, 54.
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1: And welcome back, George Norrie, along with Catherine Nadal. Catherine, why do you think you were given this gift?
4: Wow, that's a very good question. I don't know. I've asked so many people in my family and nobody has it but me. And the only thing I can think of is that I really believe that we all come to this universe on our own journey. And I do believe that, like my website says, I'm a light worker. There needs to be a lot more people like me. That's why I think there's been like an explosion of people, because living life is hard, but, you know, the more we live it, the harder we realize it could really be. So I think that I was put here on purpose. And I also think that my entire life journey has been of service, nursing, military, and doing grief work. It's really all been service.
1: Do you deal much with the afterlife, with the dead?
4: I do. A majority of the people that contact me because of the Forever Family Foundation and because they know I'm certified, majority of people do want to communicate. And I think part of it is the reassurance that their loved ones are okay, but also to know that there is a place that we all go to, because a lot of people do have a fear of dying. I hear that so often. Nobody really wants to die, but a lot of people are being affected because they hear of a lot of younger people dying. And people say it very often that they never remembered younger people dying as much as they've been dying. So I think it's becoming, you know, it's in the forefront of their minds.
1: That priest, when you were a little kid, why do you think he acted the way he did?
4: Yeah, so that priest was when my dad was dying, and he was very regimented on what he believed. And if you go to the Bible, which people have told me, like prophecy and being able to say things are going to happen before they happen is really a prophecy. And not everyone believes that's really what you should be doing. But the piece of it that he really didn't like was communicating with those that are passed on. The mediumship really rattled that priest because he was saying that the only person that really can communicate on the other side is God. So I think that's why he was saying that I must be in contact with the devil if I'm able to have full conversations with people that have lived before. That's, you know, according to his belief system, and I guess the church's belief system, that's not something that, you know, someone of the light would be able to do.
1: Isn't he aware that the Catholic Church performs exorcisms?
4: Well, yeah, that's the thing. That's why he thought that I had the devil living inside of me, George. Maybe he thought I needed one.
1: You're far from that. Far from that.
4: I know.
1: You ready for some calls?
4: Oh, sure.
1: Now, what would you like from the caller?
4: If they just say hello or, yeah, usually I could just kind of, if they want to communicate with someone who's passed on, if they have a question, like they want to know about their life, about their job or whatever's happening, that would discern if they want a psychic reading or a medium reading.
1: Okay, so if they have a question, they should just pop it to you, right?
4: Yeah.
1: Okay, let's go to the phones. Let's start with. Whose turn? Roxanne in Kansas. Welcome to the program. Hi, Roxanne.
5: Hi.
1: Good to have you with us. Go ahead. You there?
4: Hi, Roxanne.
5: Hi, I'm fine.
1: Go ahead.
4: Hi, what's your question?
5: My mother passed a year ago today, so I thought she made an appointment.
4: Okay, so I just have to work the way I work, just so you know. I'm clairvoyant, which means I can see, and I'm clairaudient. And it's interesting because when you started to talk about your mother, I keep seeing her talking about your hair or your hairstyle, and I feel like she's around you now, okay? There's something different with what you've been doing with your hair or how you're styling your hair, and I feel like she's coming in with this reassurance that she's seen what you've been doing, okay? And she's very happy for you. She said that there's something going back to this past January, and she wants to bring it up, okay? There's something about you going back to January. You're not just tied to her, but she says that you're still taking care of other people, and she wants you to take care of her, but she wants you to take care of yourself, okay? Do you understand that?
5: I know January was her birthday, so.
4: Yeah, see? But that's the thing. That's why I want to go back to January, okay? So she's also commenting on you and your hair now, okay? A lot of times when they bring up something which is more recent, it's their ability to validate that they see how you are now, okay? The piece is not just you tied to her, but she sees you helping other people. Do you agree with that?
5: I don't see it.
4: Well, she sees it.
1: All right, thanks, Roxanne. Yeah. Appreciate it.

0: a separate time. But my question tonight, I, of my generation, as many people in my generation, still grieve for the death of President John F. Kennedy. And I believe that he knows, on the other side, he knows why he was murdered. And there's a lot of theories, you know, like organized crime did it, or the Central Intelligence Agency did it, or the military-industrial complex arranged the hit, etc. But I think it's something different. And on Coast to Coast, there was an interview with the son of E. Howard Hunt, CIA intelligence agent, and the son said that E. Howard Hunt, on his deathbed, said Kennedy was murdered because he was aware of the extraterrestrial presence, and he was about ready to arrange what we would call disclosure in late 1963, early 1964. And to me, that makes sense, because he was mentored by James Forrestal, Secretary of Defense, Coast to Coast guest Michael Sella also states the same thing, that John F. Kennedy knew that there was an extraterrestrial presence. And I think, just my opinion, I think that's why he was murdered. So I was wondering, perhaps, to one who is still grieving me, you know, about the death of Kennedy, could you reach out to the other side and maybe he has something to say? And thank you for your service again.
1: Thank you. Thank you for all of this information. I haven't followed President Kennedy's, all of that, the way you just described it in such detail. It's kind of very interesting because, oddly enough, I was working at New York Hospital when his wife, Jackie O, was very sick, and they had asked for her to be on our floor because I was working with oncology patients, and they decided to move her to a different floor. It would have been too chaotic. And every day when we would go out or come in, they would have all the media trucks there. And that was like in 1994, I believe. So over the years, I've tried to do my own meditation on John Kennedy. And every time that I do my own meditation, I always hear the same thing over and over again. And I hear brother, brother, brother. So there's some big connection with him, with his brother. And that's all I've ever been able to get. People have asked me this question before, not in such detail as you, but there is a curiosity about that. But there's some tie with him and his brother, because every time I do that meditation, I get the brother over and over again. So I don't know if that's helpful to you.
2: Yeah, she died, by the way, at the age of 64. Very young.
1: Yes.
2: Catherine, when you're dealing with the other side, is there a heaven and a hell?
1: You know, I have only communicated with the other side, being what would be considered as the afterlife. I have brought through family members that have lived an unsavory life, and they literally come out and say, they show me things. They show me their hands in handcuffs. They show me, like, putting down like IDs, like they may have been, when they were arrested, had multiple identities. They have been very honest, some of them, not all of them, but some of them. And they don't always come through with forgiveness or asking for forgiveness. Sometimes they come through with that information to validate that that really is them speaking. And that's who they were in life. And, you know, sometimes family members put their hand up and they say, I don't want to talk with them, you know, because a lot of times, you know, unsavory people cause a lot of hurt in families, you know, so respect the

0: immediately I move on. But it's interesting because they really do show me some things. I had somebody once in a reading, I was communicating, and I went to a crime scene, and I literally saw the two yellow lines in the road. And, you know, so there's a lot of things that they do show me. And in some cases, they won't show the actual death at all. So it's really on, and George, what I find is so interesting, when you communicate with those on the other side, they stay true to their personality while they were living. So if you have someone who's a bit of a showman, you know, and that's their personality, they will show you a lot. If you find someone in spirit that is actually a little shy or you know, always, you know, in a conflict with themselves, they may not show you what they were really up to.
1: That's a good point. Let's go to Eric in Nevada City, California, wild card line. Eric, go ahead.
2: How you doing, George?
1: Great. Thank you.
2: Tom, nice talking to you, sort of. His phone was breaking up. Anyway, I'd like to ask a couple of short questions, if I could.
1: Sure.
2: Okay. Do I have something attached to me? This last 35 years has been absolute hell, and it's only getting worse. And it seems like things just keep not only going wrong, but weird stuff that shouldn't be happening is happening.
1: Health or just all kinds of things, Eric?
2: My health's been shot for a while. I got busted up really bad 35 years ago, and then even with $1 million worth of health insurance, I got butchered really bad. Yeah. I've been in agonizing pain, and since then, I mean, you know, my rest of my health has just been shot. I mean, it just keeps going down and down.
1: We'll take this one first. Go ahead, Catherine.
0: So I'm very sorry that you're going through all of that, especially if you're experiencing bodily pain. When you started to talk, I kept hearing the move. So, and I kept seeing literally like you lived in one place and then you lived in the other. There had to be a significant move. So when you started to talk about 35 years of going through all of this, within the 35 years, was there a significant move for you?
2: Oh, absolutely. I moved out of the old homestead in Nevada City, 25 miles up into the Sierra Nevadas, and I still have a Nevada City address, but I don't know how they figure that out, but whatever.
0: Yeah, I don't believe that you have an attachment. I do believe that the shift of the energy from the residence that you were in to the residence that you're the second residence, I feel like that's where your energy changed. And unfortunately, things have just kind of stacked up with you, but I don't believe that it's an attachment. If I was in your living space, I would recommend that you cleanse it, which we would like burn sage. You could, you know, people do all sorts of things. They could, you know, put holy water. They could open the windows. But I really feel like your space needs to be cleared out, because every time I go to where you're at, I feel very boxed in. Do you understand that feeling, why I feel boxed in with you?
2: I understand it. Absolutely.
0: So I want to clear it out, or I want to spring clean it, or I want to do something like that, because I think that's impacting you as well.
1: What would your second question be, Eric?
2: Real quickly, though. I love the woods, but I'm getting old. You know, it's I kind of grew up in the woods, so... My second question would be, I lost my kid about, and it's a four-legged kid, about, I guess it was a year ago, last August 15th, and I was just wondering if he's here with me. I mean, because sometimes I swear I can hear him.
0: Oh, yeah. What is his name?
2: His name's Coco.
0: Oh, do you have a truck?
2: Actually, right now I'm driving a Blazer that my buddy loaned me, and the other vehicle I have is a Durango, but it's broke down.
0: Yeah, because when you were talking about the dog, I kept seeing a truck, like a pickup truck or something. So Was that what you used to have when you had the baby?
2: No. I had a 73 Dodge Power Wagon for, 25 years I hauled wood with. That might be what you were seeing.
0: Well, I'm seeing something like a pickup truck. So is that what you're in now?
2: No, I'm in a Chevy Blazer. It's an 87. It's like a big Cadillac SUV type thing.
0: Yeah. What I'm getting is vehicle. So every time you drive, I feel like your baby is with you when you're driving.
1: They don't build those trucks anymore like that, do they?
2: Fire captain. I mean, he's the one loaning it to me right now, or I'd be up that proverbial creek without a paddle. You know, I used to be a fireman, and I had kind of lost touch with him, and then we ran into each other about 10 years ago again, and we've been, really tight since.
1: Well, thank you for your service, Eric, as well. When you're these readings, Catherine, and again, I come back to the guides that are out there, who's feeding you the information from the other side?
0: You know, I am, when I was little, I felt like I had a team of spirits, literally, like I felt like I felt the presence of a lot of spirits around me. But now, because I've been doing this so much, that now when I connect, I feel like I'm just connecting with those that are on the other side, like the person who passed themselves.
1: All right, we're going to come back and take final calls with Catherine Nadal in just a moment on Coast to Coast AM.
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0: From the WMAY newsroom, I'm Mike Windmacher. City Water, Light, and Power reported electricity was restored to more than 16,000 customers in the Springfield area affected by severe storms on Wednesday and Thursday of last week. CWLP said the restoration was completed on Sunday night. Wednesday's storms, including an EF1 tornado with winds up to 110 miles per hour, knocked out power to about 5,600 customers, mostly on the city's north side. Crews restored power to all but 550 locations within 24 hours. Thursday's more widespread storm with 80-mile-per-hour winds left more than 11,000 customers without power, of which nearly 10,000 were restored within 24 hours. More than 100 CWLP employees and 50 trucks were deployed, supplemented by 40 contract workers and 30 trucks. A 35-year-old woman has been arrested for allegedly setting fire to a sober living home in Springfield on Saturday. Danielle Barkley was arrested after the early morning fire at the State Street home. Six people lived at the residence operated by an independent sober living company. Two people were treated for smoke inhalation and injuries from jumping from the second floor. A 28-year-old man from Athens has been sentenced to 28 years in prison for sexual exploitation of a child and possession of child pornography. Christopher Waggy was sentenced on June 9th. During the hearing, U.S. District Judge Colleen Lawless found that Waggy's clear pattern of behavior showed he presented a risk of reoffending and that the sentence imposed was necessary to protect the public. United States Attorney Gregory M. Gilmore added, quote, a sentence of 28 years ensures that this defendant will not be able to prey upon other young children. For more news, visit WMAY.com.
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6: Here's your updated News Channel 20 Storm Team forecast. A wind advisory begins at 1 p.m. this afternoon and continues until 7 p.m. tonight. Partly cloudy, overnight lows around 52. Southerly winds 5 to 10 miles per hour. High temperatures reach up to 86. Wednesday, chance of severe storms. I'm meteorologist Laura Lockwood on 97.7 and 970 WMAY, Springfield's News and Talk. 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
1: And welcome back to our final segment. George Norrie with you, Catherine Nadal with us. 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Catherine, what kind of sessions do you offer your clients?
12: So I do psychic and mediumship and a combination. So they have an opportunity to do 30 minutes or an hour. I also do fundraising for Sergeant Eddie Ryan. He is a Marine Scout sniper who got shot in Iraq when I was serving there. And he's paralyzed. He's been paralyzed since April 13, 2005. So I offer a Sergeant Eddie Ryan reading, which is a 15-minute psychic reading for $45. And Eddie Ryan gets 100% of the $45. So a lot of people that aren't sure if they're going to like the experience, they do the 15-minute reading and, you know, they give the money to Sergeant Eddie Ryan. And then they get a taste of what a reading is really like.
1: Good for you. Good for you. So you were a colonel. How close did you come to being a general?
12: Oh, well, you know how it goes. It's very political. One of the steps you have to take to become a general is you have to go to war college. And they were very selective in how many people were applying and how many people were actually going to get a seat. And I didn't apply for war college because I knew the statistics of me getting in. But there's certain things that you really have to have. I also did not have a command. So there's like a checklist. So I was really even surprised I made it to Fulbright Colonel because majority of my time had been the first 15 years had been in nursing. And then once we had 9/11, I became a certified Army instructor. So we did a lot of teaching. I used to teach military decision-making process. So I was a rarity. I was a nurse that actually ended up training like real Army, like heavy-duty material. And that's one of the reasons why I got promoted so well.
1: Let's go back to the phones. Let's go to Minneapolis, Minnesota. Suzanne's with us. Hello, Suzanne.
13: Hi, George. Hi, Catherine. I have a guide. His name, I call him Mr. Fetzer, and I haven't heard from him in a while. And I was wondering why he abandoned me. I still need him.
12: Yeah, I don't think that he abandoned you. I want to say you have very vivid dreams. Is that correct?
13: No, I really, no. I do have, there's a woman in New York who dreams what I see.
12: Oh, okay. Because when you started talking, I kept seeing vivid dreams being written over and over again. What I want you to do, and this is what I tell a lot of people, and this is what I've been doing since I was about 9 years old. When you go to bed at night and you lay down, you just say inside your head, show me what you want me to see and tell me what you want me to hear. Basically, what you're doing is you're giving Dream World an invitation to show you something, either psychic or a mediumship experience. I don't believe that your guide has abandoned you. I do believe that when people identify a guide, that's why when George was asking me, you know, who are your guides? I do feel like there's movement with guides. They don't always stay with you for your whole lifetime. My experience is guides move in and out. you may be in a transitioning period where you have a guide assigned to you that wants to see how you're doing on your own, like forcing you to kind of be a little bit more independent. Because the more work that I did in my life and the more open I became and the more stuff I started getting involved in, I didn't feel the guides around me as much because I felt like they had already given me the strength I needed. Does that make sense?
13: Well, I'm a professional medium. I do it for a living. So he usually just comes and talks to me and tells me things.
1: That's because he knew you knew us, Suzanne, remember?
13: Yeah. But he just like stabbed. I still need him.
12: Yeah. Well, I don't think he really left you. I just think that there's movement. Meaning that you may have other guys that you have to discover.
13: Okay, I believe that. Yeah, that makes sense. Thank you.
12: Yeah, but I do think you need to do that when you go to bed at night. You just give an invitation to the other side.
1: He was quite the guy in his day, Catherine. He used to own the Detroit Tigers baseball team, radio and television stations.
12: Oh, wow.
1: I almost went to work for him in Kalamazoo, Michigan when I was a kid.
12: Oh, wow. Yeah. I don't think he abandoned her. I don't think that would be him. But I do feel that he's stepping out of the way to let her grow in other ways.
1: Let's go to Jim in New York. Jimmy, go ahead. Hi, Jim. Jim is not there. Let's try Jeremy in North Dakota. Jeremy, go ahead.
14: Hello, George. I have a question.
1: Sure.
14: About... A year and a half ago, I published a website with the URL www.letter2trump.com. Will Trump ever view it?
1: Interesting question, Catherine. What do you think?
12: That is an interesting question. I don't believe that he's seen that, no. I think that if you wanted it to happen, I think you would have to really kind of put that forward. But I'm not getting that he's connected to a lot of things. I think that right now he's dealing with things at a certain level. But I mean, you could make steps so that he could see it. I mean, you could send it his way, but I'm not getting that he has knowledge of that. I didn't get the whole URL. Did you say L? Is there numbers in that?
14: The URL is www.letter2trump.com.
1: And what does it consist of, Jeremy?
14: It's asking him to restore my constitutional right to life, liberty, and the pursuit of happiness.
1: For you or for everybody?
14: For me, because the courts say I'm an incompetent person because of my accident.
1: Well, all I have to do is listen to you on this show and know you're not incompetent. What do you think, Catherine?
12: Yeah, no, I don't think that President Trump has seen that, but I do think that he should push that forward to maybe the administrative staff to bring attention towards it. But I don't believe he's incompetent at all.
1: Let's go to Betsy in Columbus, Ohio, east of the Rockies. Hello, Betsy.
15: Hi, how are you?
1: We're great. How about you?
15: Good. Thanks for taking my call. And I have to tell you, your call screener is very kind.
1: Tommy is one of the best.
15: He's amazing. George and Catherine, my husband passed last month.
1: Oh, sorry to hear that.
12: Yes, I'm very sorry.
1: How old was he, Betsy? How old was he?
15: He was 72.
1: Oh, my.
15: And I'm much younger, and I want to know if he's, I have three questions. I want to know if he's with our 14-year-old daughter and me, and I also want to know if he's in heaven with my mother and his parents, and then I also want to know how I free myself from negative family conflicts.
12: Yeah, that's very difficult. I'm sorry that you're going through this. It's very tough. When you started to talk about him, he is around you. He is around your daughter. but I kept saying literally like a record player. He wants to bring up the connection to music. Do you understand that?
15: Maybe.
12: Yeah, because either you guys are playing music in the house or he played music in the house. I would just keep playing music because he keeps showing me like the record player going around. The conflicts in the family don't feel all together. The conflicts in the family have a scattered feeling with it. Okay. So don't try to put too much energy. I feel like some of that will kind of break up and move around. So don't worry about the conflict as much. Try to just focus on you and your daughter. He is on the other side. For some reason why I got him connected to a dog. So did you guys have a dog that would be in spirit? Because I have him with a dog on the other side.
15: Is it a golden retriever?
12: He's got a dog that's laying at his feet. And he also wants to talk about, I don't know if your husband had glasses, but he keeps showing me like holding glasses in his hands. Like when somebody puts the glasses on, takes them off, puts them on, takes them off. He's holding like a pair of glasses. Do you understand that?
15: Mm-hmm. And yeah, music.
12: Yeah, it's very interesting because he keeps pointing to his head. He wants to remind you how smart he is. He's like smiling. He could be a little bit jokey. Do you understand that?
15: Yes.
12: Yeah, a little bit jokey. He's also kind of teasing you that you're so organized. He's showing me a calendar. She writes everything down. She writes everything down. Do you understand that?
15: Absolutely.
12: Yeah. You and your daughter might go outside and look up at the sky because he says, I see them looking up at the sky. There's something about you guys going outside in the yard or looking up at the sky. Do you understand that?
15: Absolutely.
12: Yeah. He's really a strong spirit. I know that he's only gone a month, but his passing feels a little quick or unexpected. Do you understand that?
15: He battled cancer for over 3 years. But it happened quickly.
12: Yeah, it feels just like someone swept under like the rugs pulled from under me. There was also an issue with his feet because I feel like he's saying like take care of my shoes. Like you have to still go through his stuff because he's saying take care of my shoes.
15: Yes. Yep.
12: Yeah. Well. Yeah, he's a really beautiful man. I'm very sorry for your loss. Just continue to keep talking to him because they can hear you and play the music.
1: All right. Thank you, Betsy. Next up, let's go to Matt in Palm Springs, California, west of the Rockies. Matt, go ahead.
16: Yeah, good morning, George. Good morning, Catherine.
1: Hi.
12: Good morning.
16: I wanted to talk about the Book of Enoch and what appears to be the biblical prophecy that's coming true. In this day and age. But first, I want to pay homage to Art Bell. I used to listen to him, I think, started in 1991.
1: Way back.
12: Yes. Yes.
16: During Desert Shield, Desert Storm, I think is when I was over in Saudi Arabia is when I first heard him. And I listened to him from that point on until I think the late 90s, like 99, 2000. And then I was busy a lot, so I didn't hear him again for a few years. And he was talking about his son having some issues. And then he died a few years after that. And it's like, whoa.
1: Yeah.
16: But, okay, Book of Enoch. Well, are we in the late days, Catherine?
12: I don't feel that. You know, I've had quite a few people over the last 6 months reach out to me, especially with the conversation of UFOs and a lot of theories that are being, you know, discussed. I do not fear that we're at the end of our days. I do not feel it either. Okay. Every time I do a meditation, when someone says, oh, how far can you see from me? I usually can see 2 years out. But when I do a meditation that is bigger than that, like a universal, I don't see us coming to an end. I just don't. I think there's a lot of heightened activity right now. There's a lot of like threats being spoken about or presidential things that are happening. And I just feel like there's a lot of things that are popping up that are giving people the feeling of fear more. But I don't see the universe you know, exploding or us coming to the days of our end. I just don't see it and I don't feel it. Does that help you?
1: Catherine, I don't think you're the type of person to hold back anything, are you?
12: No, I'm not.
1: Tell it like it is.
12: Yeah.
1: And you hold psychic parties for clients? What are they like?
12: I do, actually. I just did one on Mother's Day. There was a group of women on Long Island. They all wanted readings because it was Mother's Day. I also sometimes do a coffee party. I was recently at my cousin's bridal shower. And at the end of the bridal shower, the girls go, oh, we could get espresso here. So I stayed at the shower like an hour extra, just reading their cups. Parties are fun. They do take a lot of energy from me. I prefer to do solo readings. And I also prefer to do public events. I'm going to be doing a public event in Connecticut, which is Connecticut Paracon, which is on July 11th. So, you know, meeting people and finding out about what everyone else is doing in the paranormal field is very interesting to me. It's more than networking. It's educational, you know, and that's why I really enjoy speaking with Lloyd Auerbach, because he does a lot of teachings on Rhine.org, and Rhine Institute in North Carolina is one of the original places where people were learning spirituality and different programs.
1: And he's one of the best. Thank you, Catherine, for being on the program. For Dan Galante, Tom Danheiser, Sue Trikas, Lex Lonehood, Sean LaDesour, Alec Fernandez, Stephanie Smith, Tim Benall, George Knapp, and Richard Serrett. I'm George Norrie, somewhere out there on Coast to Coast AM. We'll see you on our next edition. Until then, be safe, everyone.

0: Waking up the capital city for the last 29 years and counting. 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
4: ABC News, I'm Dave Packer. President Trump at the G7 continuing to tout his agreement with Iran. But officials in Washington are waiting to hear more. Republican Senator John Thune.
5: I think we're all hoping to get more information, more detail about that. I expect that will be forthcoming.
4: A fast-spreading wildfire in Washington State's Spokane County has now charged over 200 acres charred there. The FBI revealing a plot targeting UFC fight night held at the White House. The FBI arresting at least five suspects. Their alleged plan calling for explosive drones and snipers targeting top government officials and wealthy spectators. Primaries in several states Tuesday in the closely watched Georgia Senate primary. The AP projecting Congressman Mike Collins defeated first-time candidate Derek Dooley, advancing to face incumbent Democratic Senator John Ossoff. The Supreme Court of Brazil has convicted Eduardo Bolsonaro, son of former President Jair Bolsonaro, of attempting to solicit interference from the Trump administration in his father's coup plot trial. This is ABC News. The Trump administration is helping one of Elon Musk's companies fight a civil rights lawsuit that alleges it's illegally running dozens of natural gas turbines to power a $20 billion data center in Mississippi. The NAACP and other groups are suing, but the Justice Department is seeking dismissal. Slicing up an American food chain.
6: Pizza Hut is being sold in a multi-billion dollar deal. Parent company Yum Brands, which acquired the 68-year-old restaurant chain, announced a private equity firm, Long Range Capital, is buying the bulk of restaurants for roughly $1.5 billion, except for the mainland China business, which Yum China Holdings is purchasing for $1.2 billion. The chain has struggled with sales across the U.S. and has more than 19,000 restaurants worldwide. Pizza Hut was founded by two brothers in Wichita, Kansas in 1958. Michelle Franz and ABC News.
4: Come September, Christopher Jackson returning to his role as George Washington in the Broadway hit Hamilton. He won a Tony for that role. Dave Packer, ABC News.
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9: From the WMAY Newsroom, I'm Mike Windmacher. After a lengthy budget process, Illinois Governor J.B. Pritzker officially signed the fiscal year 2027 state budget package on Tuesday. According to a press release from the governor's office, the $55.9 billion balanced general funds budget continues 7 years of fiscal progress while prioritizing affordability for working families through housing support, food assistance, tax relief measures, and investments in education and health care, all without raising taxes on working people. Springfield Public Work crews will begin its branch pickup program 2 weeks early due to last week's storms. Crews are already collecting branches and storm debris throughout the city. Branches are to be placed in the right-of-way between curb and sidewalk with piles no larger than what would fit in the bed of a pickup truck. Residents may continue to drop off branches at Evans Recycling on J. David Jones Parkway after the curbside pickup ends. Damaged trees on public property may be reported at the C-Click Fix link or the Report a Problem page at the city website at springfield.il.us. For more news, visit WMAY.com.
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11: Here's your updated News Channel 20 Storm Team forecast. A wind advisory begins at 1 p.m. this afternoon and continues until 7 p.m. tonight. Partly cloudy, overnight lows around 52. Southerly winds 5 to 10 miles per hour. High temperatures reach up to 86. Wednesday, chance of severe storms. A meteorologist, Laura Lockwood. A 97.7 and 970 WMAY, Springfield's News and Talk. Right now, 54.
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0: From the City of Angels near the Pacific Ocean, good morning, good evening, wherever you may be across the nation, around the world. I'm George Norrie. This is Coast to Coast AM. Later tonight, the psychic world. Here's what's happening. The U.S.-Iran de-escalation deal may bring oil tanker traffic back to something resembling the pre-war normalcy, but the global energy trade, they say, will never be the same. Oil prices will likely fall. Goldman Sachs lowered its fourth quarter forecast from $90 to $80 per barrel. But with so much uncertainty ahead, no one believes oil prices are fully out of the woods yet. Assuming a real ceasefire actually holds, it will take time, possibly months, to clear out trapped tankers and bring in new empty ones and to rebuild and restart damaged production and export facilities. There will also be demand for oil to refill heavily depleted reserves in the U.S. and elsewhere. Here's our Tom Danheiser with more on today's activities. Tommy?
1: Well, George, oil prices fell 5% for a second day in a row to a three-month low as details emerge of an interim deal to end the war in the Middle East and reopen the Strait of Hormuz. This includes an agreement to allow Iran to sell oil. Brent crude futures fell $4.21 or 5.1% to settle at $78.96 a barrel, while U.S. West Texas Intermediate crude fell $4.70 or 5.8% to settle at $76.05 a barrel. President Trump and Iran's lead negotiator have signed an agreement that was expected to open the Strait of Hormuz, but the specific terms of the deal have not been released, and Israel's leader appears not to be fully on board. Prime Minister Benjamin Netanyahu said that Israeli forces would remain in Lebanon, a stance sure to antagonize the Iranians. Iran has disputed contentions by the Trump administration that ships will be able to transit the Strait of Hormuz without charge, saying it intended to charge fees but not tolls. Meanwhile, President Trump criticized Israeli Prime Minister Benjamin Netanyahu's handling of Israel's minor war against Hezbollah, voicing frustration that the parallel conflict was complicating his efforts to end the war with Iran. Iran's foreign minister said any Israeli forces remaining in southern Lebanon or any Israeli strikes on the country would constitute a violation of the U.S.-Iran deal. And Iran's foreign minister said new talks on nuclear arms and sanctions relief would start on Friday, right after an initial agreement is signed. George?
0: Thank you, Tom. We'll see what happens. At the close of trading in New York, the 500 richest people on the globe added, get this, $336 billion to their fortunes. The biggest haul ever recorded in a single day, according to Bloomberg Billionaires Index. They brought in a collective net worth to a record $13.3 trillion. Elon Musk, the world's first trillionaire, extended his lead over the group, with his net worth rising more than 10% to $1.27 trillion. And the dozen people at the bottom of the list of the least wealthy of the world's super rich each stood at $7.9 billion each, the highest ever to enter the index. But some people believe the bubble is going to burst. One of them is financial guru Harry Dent. Harry, what do you think?
2: George, you know, I think we're getting close. They've been nonstop stimulus since the 2008-09 crisis. I mean, $31 trillion, one and a half times our average GDP. Never happened even close in history. This bubble looks like it's finally ready to burst. And together, this, in other words, it's 100% artificial what we've seen, okay, in 17 years. It's getting ready to burst. Bubbles never burst small. So I'm expecting the first whack will be like as much as 50%. Maybe July to October would be the ideal time in my short-term cycles. And the whole downturn could be 90% or more for the S&P and even worse for the Nasdaq. So this is going to be like 1929 to 32, and it's not happening at a time normally it would be when cycles are down. It's happening because the government blew our economy, the balloon, up to the biggest in history. This is going to go down as the craziest thing that ever happened in economics. All you can do is get out of the way of it, especially stock.
0: We'll monitor this. Thanks, Harry. Harry's book is called Zero Hour. Two college students in California died after being swept into the Pacific Ocean by rising tides and powerful surfs while apparently napping near a popular but perilous beach access point. The victims were 21-year-old and 20-year-old of Fremont, California. Authorities said the two friends were believed to have been sleeping near the Keyhole, a natural archway used to access Yellow Bank Beach, when incoming tides caught them off guard and pulled them out into the water where they drowned. Unbelievable. Up next, a black hole is a region in space where the pull of gravity is so intense that nothing, not even light, can escape. We're going to talk about what they mean with Marcus Chow next on Coast to Coast AM.
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0: And welcome back to Coast. George Norrie with you. We've got a great program for you tonight. Marcus Chow back with us, former radio astronomer at the California Institute of Technology in Pasadena, California. He's a journalist and author of a number of science books on everything from the Big Bang to quantum theory. We'll talk to him about a lot of these. Marcus, welcome back. How have you been?
9: Well, great to be here. I'm very well. How are you?
0: Great. Looking forward to this. Maybe you can help us with the Big Bang. I still don't get it. I can't find someone to explain how we started from nothing, Marcus.
9: Well, nobody actually knows that, because the Big Bang theory is basically tells us that the universe began in a very hot, dense phase and then began expanding and cooling. And out of that debris, they formed the galaxies like our Milky Way. So it's that we're certain of. But the actual question you just asked, we don't know the answer to that. We don't know how something came from nothing. That's the ultimate cosmological question.
0: What is your best guess for yourself? I'm sure you've thought about this.
9: Well, we actually have tagged on to the Big Bang. We bolted on to the Big Bang theory quite a few different things because it doesn't actually predict exactly what we see. So, for instance, we've tagged on or bolted on what we call dark matter. So we've now discovered that the visible stars and galaxies are outweighed by a factor of about 5 by this invisible stuff. We don't actually know what it is. And that's been tagged on to the Big Bang theory as well. And another thing that's been tagged on is what we call inflation. And this is a period of super fast expansion that occurred in the first split second of the universe's existence. And it's been likened to a hydrogen bomb explosion compared to the stick of dynamite explosion that then became the Big Bang expansion afterwards. Now, it turns out that with inflation, you need only about a kilogram of matter to start the universe. Only a kilogram. Everything else comes from what we call the inflationary vacuum. So that's an amazingly small seed. And our best theory of physics, quantum theory, does allow matter to appear out of nothing, to pop into existence out of nothing. So it is conceivable that there was nothing And then the laws of quantum theory allowed a kilogram of matter to pop into existence and everything else followed naturally. But of course, your next question is bound to be, where did the laws of quantum theory come from? Where did the laws of physics come from? So kind of it's like, remember Stephen Hawking said that, there was this, he laughed at the

0: are tied up in the afterglow of the Big Bang. Because that's cooled in the last 14 billion years, that it's not visible light. It's what we call microwaves, the kind of light that your phone uses or a microwave oven uses. But 99.9% of the photons are in this afterglow. So if you had eyes that could see microwaves rather than visible light, you would see the entire universe, the whole sky from horizon to horizon, glowing white with this afterglow of the Big Bang. So that's the most striking evidence that the Big Bang actually happened.
1: Marcus, I gave a brief description of what a black hole is, but give us your definition of what a black hole might be.
0: Well, I really can't improve on your definition because it was absolutely perfect. A black hole is a region of space where gravity is so strong that nothing, not even light, can escape, which is, of course, why they are black. They commonly form when a massive star, so that's a star a bit bigger, much bigger than the sun, gets to the end of its life, runs out of fuel, so no longer able to generate the heat to push backwards, to push outwards against gravity. Gravity gets the upper hand and starts crushing the star and shrinking it down. And as it shrinks, gravity gets stronger and stronger, and it shrinks faster and faster. And eventually, gravity becomes so strong that not even light can escape. And as you say, it then becomes black. It winks out. It becomes permanently disconnected from the rest of the universe.
1: Who discovered them in the first place?
0: Well, that's an interesting question, because they were discovered in 1971 by a guy called Paul Murdin. He'd been at a university, I think it was in New York, and he went back to England and he worked at the Royal Greenwich Observatory. Now, incredibly, this was a scientific institution. It was in a 15th century castle surrounded by a moat. So it's a pretty idyllic place. And he was interested in this. X-ray sources had been found in the early 1960s by what we call sounding rockets. They'd been fired up into the atmosphere. They would get above the atmosphere with their little telescopes and they would open their eyes to the X-ray universe. And they'd found all these weird objects that gave out X-rays. Now, X-rays are given out by matter at millions of degrees, so extraordinary objects. But these initial telescopes were really crude and we could only tell where these X-ray sources were to their constellation. And one of them was called Cygnus X-1. It was in the constellation of Cygnus the Swan. And he came back in 1970 to England, and in 1970 NASA launched Uhuru, which was the first X-ray satellite. And Murdin got hold of the catalogue, and he found that the box showing the location of Cygnus X-1 had shrunk, and he could see a very unusual star. It was a blue supergiant. It was pumping out hundreds of thousands of times the light of a normal star, and he knew that couldn't be the X-ray source because it wouldn't be hot. It would be need to be millions of degrees. It wouldn't be hot enough. But he was sharing an office with an Australian woman called Louise Webster, completely been written out of the history of science. And she was looking at the speeds of stars in our galaxy. And he thought, well, wait a minute, this blue supergiant star, maybe it's orbiting something else. And if it was, matter could be sucked down onto it, you know, and swirl down onto this second object like water down a plug hole, and it would heat up to millions of degrees. So the question was it orbiting anything? And if it was, then periodically it would be coming towards us as it was orbiting and then going away from us. And Louise Webster went and used the telescope and found it was doing it. It was actually doing it every 5.8 days. And they sat down in there. They were in an octagonal turret room in this castle. And they sat down and they thought, what could be whirling this blue supergiant star around every 5.8 days? And they realised that it had to be an object which was at least four times the mass of the sun and maybe six times as massive as the sun. But they couldn't see anything at all. And the only object that would be that black and that massive was a black hole. So they discovered it. And I should mention Louise Webster, because if there's one thing anyone remembers from my being on this programme today, please remember the name of Louise Webster, because she's been entirely written out of the history of science. She was an Australian, about 30, and she was the co-discoverer of black holes. Sadly, she went back to Australia. She had liver disease. She had one of the first successful liver transplants in Australia, but she died at the age of 49 and has been utterly forgotten. But you asked who it was.

0: Paul Murdin and Louise Webster who discovered the first black hole, Cygnus X1.
1: Marcus, what is a supermassive black hole and how does that differ?
0: Well, that's an incredible thing because it turns out there are two major types of black holes. So with the first type that you described in your introduction and I then embroidered on is a basically a stellar mass black hole, one that forms from a collapsing or shrinking star. But in 1963, Martin Schmidt, who was at Caltech in California, discovered a second type. They discovered these objects called quasars, which you may have heard of, and they were super bright and they looked like stars. And Schmidt figured out that they were incredibly far away, almost at the edge of the known universe. And yet they appeared really, really bright. And when he worked out how much light they were pumping out, he discovered it was about 100 times more light than a typical galaxy like our Milky Way. And there was evidence that these things were very small. And it turned out within a year, theorists realized the only possible source of that incredible amount of light, incredible amount of energy, was matter swirling down, like, as I said, like water down a plug hole, through what we call an accretion disk, and being heated to millions of degrees as it did so, but onto a black hole, but not a stellar mass black hole, a black hole of millions or even tens of billions of times the mass of the sun, a supermassive black hole. And now we've discovered that there is a supermassive black hole at essentially the heart of every single galaxy in the universe. We've even got one at the center of ours. It's called Sagittarius A star. And if you ask me how they form, nobody knows. If you ask me what they're doing in the center of galaxies, nobody knows. Nobody even knows whether they came first, the supermassive black holes, and they were the seeds around which galaxies of stars later formed, or whether galaxies of stars formed first, and then maybe some very dense cluster or something at the center shrank or collapsed to form a black hole. So they are a total mystery. We pretty much know how stellar mass black holes form, but we don't know how these supermassive black holes form. And the biggest ones are something like 60 billion times the mass of the sun. So extraordinary objects.
1: Marcus, if you approached one of these supermassive black holes or a black hole in general, would you get sucked in? And if so, what would happen to you?
0: If you approach too closely, there is no way that you could stop yourself from falling into the black hole. That's absolutely true. If you are close to a relatively small black hole, a stellar mass black hole, you've probably heard of this this effect called spaghettification. You know that if you fell feet first, the gravitational pull on your feet would be so much stronger than on your head that you'd be pulled apart before you actually entered the black hole, torn apart. However, this effect becomes weaker for bigger black holes. So with a supermassive black hole, you could fall through into the black hole without any ill effects. And the problem you have is that these supermassive black holes are surrounded by these blisteringly hot million degree accretion disks. So they're very, very hot, very violent environments. So getting through that would be a bit difficult. But in principle, you could actually just fall into a supermassive black hole without any ill effect.
1: Could you end up in another universe on the other side?
0: Well, that's a very interesting question, because although we actually know what it's like outside a black hole, we know the shape of the space-time. So Einstein taught us that mass actually warps or bends space and time. And you can imagine that around the sun, for instance, there's a valley of space-time. We can't see it because space-time is a four-dimensional thing. And the Earth kind of rolls around the edge of this valley, rather like a roulette ball in a roulette wheel. So that's not the picture that Newton had. Einstein replaced it with that picture. And if you imagine a mass getting more and more concentrated, the valley becomes steeper and steeper until it becomes a bottomless pit from which nothing, not even light, can escape. So the man who described the shape of that space-time around a spinning black hole was a New Zealander called Roy Kerr in 1963, same year that quasars were discovered. He was at the University of Texas in Austin, and he managed to do that But so far, no one has managed to describe the space-time inside a black hole. That's the problem that's insoluble. So really, all bets are off. What you just said is a possibility. The what we what we Einstein's theory of gravity, which describes black holes, is quite unusual in it contains the seeds of its own destruction. So I told you that a mass starts when it starts shrinking under gravity, it shrinks smaller and smaller. Where, as far as we know, this shrinkage goes on until you get an infinitely dense point of matter, right? This is called a singularity. A singularity in a theory of physics tells you that there's something badly wrong, that your theory is broken. So what general relativity or Einstein's theory tells us is that there is a singularity at the center of a black hole. Now, we know that can't possibly exist. Physics has broken down, and we need a better theory of physics. And we think that the better theory is what we call quantum gravity, but we haven't been able to obtain it. So I can't actually tell you, until we get such a theory, what happens if you get to the center of a black hole, whether you go to another universe, whether you appear in another time. Nobody actually knows the answer to what is at the center of a black hole.
1: Okay, we're going to come back in a moment with Marcus Chown and talk more about these incredible stories of black holes in just a moment on Coast to Coast AM.
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0: From the WMAY newsroom, I'm Mike Windmacher. City Water, Light, and Power reported electricity was restored to more than 16,000 customers in the Springfield area affected by severe storms on Wednesday and Thursday of last week. CWLP said the restoration was completed on Sunday night. Wednesday's storms, including an EF1 tornado with winds up to 110 miles per hour, knocked out power to about 5,600 customers, mostly on the city's north side. Crews restored power to all but 550 locations within 24 hours. Thursday's more widespread storm with 80-mile-per-hour winds left more than 11,000 customers without power, of which nearly 10,000 were restored within 24 hours. More than 100 CWLP employees and 50 trucks were deployed, supplemented by 40 contract workers and 30 trucks. A 35-year-old woman has been arrested for allegedly setting fire to a sober living home in Springfield on Saturday. Danielle Barkley was arrested after the early morning fire at the State Street home. Six people lived at the residence operated by an independent sober living company. Two people were treated for smoke inhalation and injuries from jumping from the second floor. A 28-year-old man from Athens has been sentenced to 28 years in prison for sexual exploitation of a child and possession of child pornography. Christopher Waggy was sentenced on June 9th. During the hearing, U.S. District Judge Colleen Lawless found that Waggy's clear pattern of behavior showed he presented a risk of reoffending and that the sentence imposed was necessary to protect the public. United States Attorney Gregory M. Gilmore added, quote, a sentence of 28 years ensures that this defendant will not be able to prey upon other young children. For more news, visit WMAY.com.
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5: Here's your updated News Channel 20 Storm Team forecast. A wind advisory begins at 1 p.m. this afternoon. Partly cloudy, overnight lows around 55. Southerly winds 5 to 10 miles per hour. Mainly cloudy skies expected Wednesday. Chance of severe storms, highs level off around 86. I'm meteorologist Laura Lockwood on 97.7 and 970 WMAY, Springfield's News and Talk. Currently, it's 57 degrees.
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1: We'll leave it to our staff to find a song on black holes. 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
1: And welcome back, George Norrie, along with Marcus Towne. Marcus, if you aimed a telescope toward what looked like a black hole area, what would you see? Just nothing?
8: Well, that's a very good question, because the black holes, all the black holes we've seen, or stellar mass black holes, are all in binary systems. So they have a companion. And we only see the effect of the black hole via the companion. So we don't actually see the black hole. What we actually see is matter being torn from the companion star and swirling down, as I said, like water down a plug hole through what we call an accretion disk, heated a million degrees and you know, giving out prodigious amounts of light, make X-rays and things like that. So we never actually see the black hole. The problem, of course, is they are very tiny, and it could be that most black holes don't have companions. They're solitary, you know. The Sun is a solitary star, which is quite unusual. Most stars are binary stars, so the Sun is unusual, but most black holes could be solitary, and then, of course, we'd have no chance of seeing them at all. On the other hand, it turns out that these supermassive black holes are very, very big, and there is one or two of them that are close enough that we can actually image them. One of them is Sagittarius A star, which is the supermassive black hole at the centre of our Milky Way where we live. This is a bit of a tiddler, which is a bit of a mystery why it's so small, but it's only 4.2 million times the mass of the Sun. And there's one in a galaxy called M87, which is very near to us, and that's got a 6.5 billion solar mass monster. And both of these are just about imageable, if that's a word, by our telescopes. So what happened is we've used this thing called it's an array of radio dishes spread across it's called the Event Horizon Telescope, an array of radio dishes which are spread across the planet. You know, there's one in the Antarctic, there's one in the US, in Europe, all over. And it turns out that if you have the bigger your telescope, the finer the detail that you can actually see in an astronomical object. So what you do with all these dishes is you get them to look at the same black hole, either the one in MHAP7 or Sagittarius A star, and you record the signals on hard disks. You fly them to a supercomputer. There's one at Haystack in Massachusetts, and there's one in Bonn in Germany. And you recombine them on a computer, and you effectively get the image that you would have got had you had a telescope the size of the Earth. And in 2019, that allowed us to get the very first image of a black hole, a supermassive black hole in M87. And it looked exactly the same way as we would have expected, just the black disk surrounded by incredibly hot, luminous material that was swirling in. And 3 years later, we managed to get the image of Sagittarius A star at the centre of our own galaxy, and it looked very, very similar. You might wonder, why did it take 3 extra years to get a picture of the one at the centre of our galaxy? And the reason is that it's 1,000 times smaller than the one in M87, which means that stuff is fluctuating around it about 1,000 times faster. So if you imagine, you know, trying to photograph a very elderly Labrador on your lawn, it'd be very easy because the Labrador would stay very stationary. But if it was a young puppy hopping around, it would be much more difficult to photograph it. And that's why the Sagittarius A star, our own black hole, was more difficult to image. So yeah, we've actually imaged two supermassive black holes, and so far they appear to be exactly as we would have predicted. So we've actually seen two.
1: Is it conceivable, if there's extraterrestrial life out there in the universe, Marcus, they may be traveling through black holes, bending space and time?
8: That's probably impossible, because the actual defining characteristic of a black hole is that you can fall into it, but you can never get out. Okay, so that would be a bit of a problem if you wanted to travel between two places. However, there is another possibility, and these things, you've probably heard of wormholes.
1: Right.
8: These are also permitted to exist by Einstein's theory of gravity, and they are basically shortcuts through space-time. I mean, I suppose the analogy is with a hole through an apple caused by a worm. You know, rather than going around the edge of the exterior of the apple, you could take a shortcut through the middle. So these things can exist. The problem is they are highly, highly unstable. But Kip Thorne, who was at Caltech and won the Nobel Prize a couple of years ago for black holes, he was asked by Carl Sagan. I don't know if you remember Carl Sagan, the great American astronomer who was responsible for the TV series Cosmos. He wrote a novel called Contact, which starred Jodie Foster.
1: Great movie, wasn't
8: it? That's right. And he needed to get his character, I don't know if it was Jodie Foster, from one part of the universe to another. And he contacted Kip Thorne, and Kip Thorne figured out how it would be possible for a wormhole to do this. So the mouths of a wormhole, you would go in one mouth, you know, you would travel a few meters and then you'd appear around, you know, by the nearest star. That's the kind of idea. But the mouth shut very, very quickly. And he realized that they could be kept open by matter with negative gravities, that is repulsive gravity. Now, you might think that's nonsense, but in 1998, we discovered that the dominant component of the universe is stuff, we call it dark energy, that has repulsive gravity, and it's speeding up the expansion of the universe. So we know that this stuff, in principle, can exist. But then he worked out that in order to keep the wormhole maybe a meter wide so that you could crawl through, you would need to turn into energy the mass of about a sizable percentage of an entire galaxy of stars. So yeah, it did appear to be possible to create a wormhole, so you could have in principle an intergalactic rapid transit system like the New York subway, but in space. But the energy requirements would be absolutely enormous. So, I mean, it's obviously impossible for us. It would be impossible for a technological civilization that was even centuries ahead of us. But say there are technological civilizations that are millions of years ahead of us, or even billions of years ahead of us. I mean, a Victorian, someone from the 1890s or whatever, would consider our world to be utterly magic with our TV screens and the internet and all that kind of stuff. So imagine what a civilization, thousands or millions of years ahead of us could do. So it's possible that maybe the reason we haven't seen any extraterrestrials is they're all zipping around through this, through wormholes across, backwards and forwards across the galaxy. There's lots of interstellar commerce. It's just we don't see it.
1: When they say a giant star collapses within itself, what does that mean?
8: Well, stars like the sun are held in balance, right? So originally there was a very large cloud of gas and dust before the sun. It began shrinking under its own gravity, so it had its own self-gravity. You know, every bit of it was pulling on every other bit. This is Newton's law of gravity. So it began to shrink, and as it shrank, it got hotter and hotter. And at some point, it became so hot at the core that nuclear reactions ignited, and that it became it was able to generate its own heat and became a star. But this shrinkage is permanent, right? And the sun is only held temporarily in balance. So temporarily, the shrinkage of that gas cloud has been stopped because the sun is generating heat in its core, which is pushing outwards and stopping gravity crush it. But once the sun or any star runs out of its fuel and can no longer generate heat to push back outwards, gravity takes over once again and begins crushing the star. In the case of the sun, it's not massive enough to become a black hole, but it will become something what we call a white dwarf. You may have heard of a white dwarf. It's a star about the size of the Earth, or where every cubic centimetre of material, sugar cube-sized chunk of material, weighs as much as a family car. So it's a super dense star. And that kind of star will eventually fade out and become black and disappear. But so that's the kind of, so the sun's life will end with not with a bang but with a whimper. But as we were saying earlier, the more massive stars, they end up as black holes. So the answer to your question is that gravity cannot be opposed forever, and the sun is temporarily succeeding in stopping gravity crushing it. But when it runs out of fuel, it will not be able to do that. That's about 5 billion years time. So that the sun is already 5 billion years old. So it's about halfway through its lifetime. But 5 billion years is a long time. So no one needs to lose sleep over that happening.
1: It's funny you say that, Marcus. When I was a kid, I would come home and tell my father the sun's going to burn out in 5 billion years. And I'd start getting really upset. And he would calm me down saying, Georgie, don't worry about it. That's a long time. You don't have to worry about it. But I never got it at that time. I thought it was like tomorrow.
8: Oh, my God. Well, the interesting thing is the reason that the sun has been around for 5 billion years and will exist for 10 billion years, and so there's been time for the evolution of complex life like you and me, is because the nuclear process that the sun uses is just about the most ridiculously inefficient process you can possibly imagine. So in the sun, hydrogen nuclei, these are protons, have to stick together to eventually make helium. So the lightest element is converted into the second lightest, hydrogen is turned into helium, and the byproduct is sunlight. And that process of sticking two hydrogen nuclei together is so unlikely that on average, it takes a hydrogen nucleus, a proton, 10 billion years to meet another one and stick. And it's because it takes so long that the sun will take 10 billion years to burn its fuel. Now, incredibly, if the force that gripped those nuclei, it's called the strong nuclear force, were only about 2% stronger than it is, that process would be much faster and the sun would burn all of its fuel in a second. So we are incredibly lucky that the sun, that the strong nuclear force is not 2% stronger, and because it isn't, the sun uses this incredibly inefficient nuclear reaction, and it exists around 10 billion years rather than a second.
1: Are black holes around for a long time?
8: Well, that's an incredibly good question, because it would have been thought before about 1972 that the answer to that question would be yes, they would be around forever. But in 1972, I think 73, Stephen Hawking, the British physicist, he discovered that, in fact, black holes are not entirely black, that they give out this radiation, which we call Hawking radiation. And for a normal black hole, this radiation is extremely weak. I mean, it's very unlikely we're ever going to detect it. And that's, of course, why Stephen Hawking never got the Nobel Prize, because you tend to have to predict something that someone can actually detect so that the Nobel Committee doesn't get egg on its face.
1: Right.
8: But this Hawking radiation, you know, the energy has to come from somewhere, and it comes from the mass of the black hole. So you may have heard that you know, energy cannot be created or destroyed, only changed from one form into another. So, you know, electrical energy can be changed into light energy in your light bulb in your house, you know. So the energy of Hawking radiation has to come from somewhere, and it comes from the mass energy of the black hole. So as they radiate, they lose mass, and so the black hole gradually disappears. And as it loses more mass, this process gets faster. It's called a black hole evaporation, until eventually the black hole just disappears in a flash of radiation. We've not seen this happen anywhere in the universe because, as I said, the process is very slow for any large black holes. But if there were any mini black holes, and again, Hawking and a guy called Bernard Carr predicted this in the mid-70s, if in the Big Bang there were mini black holes that were formed, ones that maybe were the size of an asteroid in our solar system, sorry, the mass of an asteroid, but maybe smaller than an atom, they would be exploding now, and we ought to be able to see them out in the universe, but we haven't seen any yet. So the answer to your question is, they do not exist forever. They eventually evaporate.
1: Marcus, I've always been a believer that things exist because there's a reason.
8: Yeah.
1: What would the purpose of a black hole be?
8: Well, that's a very interesting question, because the black holes. So let's go back just over a century ago. When they were predicted by the way, a soldier who was serving in the on the front line in the First World War. He'd actually gone to on leave, he'd gone to a lecture in Berlin that Einstein had given when Einstein predicted his new theory of gravity. This was in November 1915. Can you just repeat the question?
1: I was talking about the possibility of, you know, what the things have a purpose in life.
8: Yeah.
1: Why a black hole?
8: Yeah. So again, they were considered to be so ridiculous as to not even be the preserve of science fiction. And for the last century, or most of the last century, physicists have been trying to prove that they don't exist because they seem so ridiculous. So they kept thinking there's got to be some force that intervenes and stops them actually forming. But what's actually happened in the last century is they've moved more and more into the centre of physics. So they now seem to be extremely important, and they seem to be involved in creating the universe that we see around us, although we don't actually know what role they play, because there's one in the centre of every galaxy. So they're clearly very important, and they actually may be connected to you and me having this conversation. Because in the galaxies with the really big monster black holes, you know, tens of billions of times the mass of the sun, they tend to have these jets, right? They come out, they stab outwards from the north and south pole of these spinning black holes, and they stab out these jets for millions of light years across space, and they drive away all the gas in the center of galaxies. Now, the gas in the center of galaxies is the raw material of new stars. So in these galaxies with the really big supermassive black holes, star formation is snuffed out after one generation.
1: Marcus, hold on for a second. We're coming up to a break, but we'll come back and talk more about black holes and also take phone calls with you in a moment. Fascinating discussion with the astronomer Mark Chown.
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3: ABC News, I'm Brian Clark. President Trump says he's delaying Jay Clayton's nomination hearing to serve as Director of National Intelligence until Clayton's successor as the U.S. Attorney for the Southern District of New York is confirmed. President also said he wants his controversial voter ID bill linked to the renewal of the FISA intelligence program. President made that statement from France, where he's taking part in the G7 summit. The end of the war in Iran has been a topic of discussion there, and he's not revealed details of the agreement that's expected to be signed Friday by the U.S. and Iran. Back in Washington, Senate Majority Leader John Thune was asked what he knows about the agreement.
4: I think we're all hoping to get more information, more detail about that. I expect that'll be forthcoming.
3: One person was killed when a private jet crashed with six people on board in Laredo, Texas. And police in Delaware say one of the two people shot at Wilmington hospitals died and that the suspect was taken into custody in Philadelphia. This is ABC News. A Florida woman who was aboard the cruise ship at the center of the hantavirus outbreak says she's not being allowed to go home. Angela Perryman says Health Secretary Robert F. Kennedy won't let her leave a Nebraska quarantine.
5: I was appalled. I was horrified that the secretary, who is not a physician, would override the doctor and violate the law just to keep me locked up.
3: One of Kennedy's reasons is that Florida officials will not provide round-the-clock surveillance at her home. An admitted serial killer faces sentencing today in New York. Rex Huerman pleaded guilty to killing eight women and burying them around beaches on Long Island. He'll be sentenced to life without parole. At the World Cup, 20 years to the day since he scored his first World Cup goal, Argentinian superstar Lionel Messi scored a hat trick in Argentina's 3-0 win over Algeria and moves him into a tie for the all-time World Cup goal record. I'm Brian Clark, ABC News.
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8: From the WDMAY newsroom, I'm Mike Widmacher. A 28-year-old man from Athens has been sentenced to 28 years in prison for sexual exploitation of a child and possession of child pornography. Christopher Waggy was sentenced on June 9th. During the hearing, U.S. District Judge Colleen Lawless found that Waggy's clear pattern of behavior showed he presented a risk of reoffending and that the sentence imposed was necessary to protect the public. United States Attorney Gregory M. Gilmore added, quote, "A sentence of 28 years ensures that this defendant will not be able to prey upon other young children." An exhibit that examines the circus history of Petersburg, Illinois, is currently running at the Abraham Lincoln Presidential Library and Museum. The exhibit, which runs through December 8th, features photos of the acrobats, clowns, stunt riders, and other performers who made their home in Petersburg. It also offers unique artifacts from clown shoes to a contortionist jacket to juggling clubs. There's even a wooden globe used in an act where a woman named Kitty Kelly walked on the globe, even up and down seesaws, while doves perched on her arms. For more news, visit WDMAY.com.
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12: Here's your updated News Channel 20 Storm Team forecast. A wind advisory begins at 1 p.m. this afternoon. Partly cloudy, overnight lows around 55. Southerly winds 5 to 10 miles per hour. Mainly cloudy skies expected Wednesday. Chance of severe storms, highs level off around 86. I'm meteorologist Laura Lockwood on 97.7 and 970 WMAY, Springfield's News and Talk. Currently, it's 57 degrees.
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14: This is America in the Morning from Westwood One. Good morning, I'm John Trout. It's Wednesday, June 17th, 2026. Here's what's coming up on America in the Morning.
15: Four states and Washington, D.C. voted in primary elections Tuesday. I'm John Stolness in Washington.
16: Iran says any deal with the U.S. to end the war requires Israel to withdraw from Lebanon. Ed Donahue, Washington.
17: Rex Heuermann learns his fate after taking a plea deal in April, admitting to eight murders, avoiding a trial. Julie Walker, New York.
18: Eight people died in a B-52 bomber crash at a U.S. Air Force base in Southern California. I'm Haya Pinjwani.
19: The Dow opens this morning at another record high. Investors are hoping oil flows through Hormuz on Friday. I'm Jessica Ettinger.
20: Republican Governor Mike DeWine says he believes that the death penalty should be abolished in Ohio. I'm Lisa Dwyer.
21: A judge in Idaho makes a decision on a controversial bathroom bill. I'm Clayton Neville.
14: All ahead on America in the Morning. It's 7 after. Voters in Georgia, Alabama, Oklahoma, and Washington, D.C. voted in primary elections Tuesday. While in California, voters cast ballots for a special election to replace a former member of Congress. John Stolness has details.
15: In Georgia, Congressman Mike Collins, who received a strong endorsement from President Trump, defeated Derek Dooley for the Republican nomination for Senate.
0: Hop in, buckle up, and get ready. Y'all, this truck is fired up.
15: He'll go up against the youngest incumbent senator in the midterms, Democrat John Ossoff, who is trying to hold on to a Senate seat in a state Donald Trump won 2 years ago. Trump's endorsed pick in the governor's race, Lieutenant Governor Burt Jones, lost his Republican runoff to Rick Jackson. It's the second time this month one of Trump's picks lost a governor's primary. Randy Feenstra lost in Iowa a few weeks ago as well. Jackson will face former Atlanta Mayor Keisha Lance Bottoms in the general. In Alabama, Trump-backed Representative Barry Moore beat retired Navy SEAL Jared Hudson. Moore lavished praise on the president for his support.
2: I think he's the greatest president in my lifetime. And for him to come out early for us and get in the fight for us, that was a full circle moment for our family.
15: Moore is likely to keep that Senate seat red, expected to win in November and replace Tommy Tuberville, who won the state's gubernatorial primary last month. In Oklahoma, Congressman Kevin Hearn won his Republican primary to replace DHS Secretary Mark Wayne Mullen. In the District of Columbia, voters used a new ranked choice voting system to pick their next mayor. And voters in California voted to see who would face off against one another to replace former Congressman Eric Swalwell, who resigned in April amid sexual assault allegations. John Stolness, Washington.
14: At the G7 summit in France, President Trump touted the deal he struck with Iran to end the fighting and reopen the Strait of Hormuz. But the deal may come with a price. Israel's leadership is not accepting the terms involving Lebanon. And some senators on both sides of the aisle are wondering aloud if the deal can work. Correspondent Ed Donahue reports.
22: I'm very hopeful that it'll work. We won't know for 60, maybe 90 days whether we're going to be able to confect a real agreement with Iran.
23: We're all hopeful that what ends up with this is no nuclear weapons, no ballistic missiles, no money for the Houthis, Hezbollah, Hamas. Then I hope the Strait's open, but we'll see.
24: None of Donald Trump's objectives have been achieved, and they're not even close to being achieved. The regime has proved that they can take America's best shot and survive. They have proved that they can control the Strait of Hormuz.
16: Iran says any deal with the U.S. to end the war requires Israel to withdraw from Lebanon. Israel has rejected that proposal.
25: Now, I'm not happy with the way Israel has handled themselves with Lebanon and with Hezbollah. They should have been able to do the job faster. It just goes on forever. And when that happens, it throws a negative light on the big deal, and that's the deal with Iran.
16: A U.S. official tells the AP withdrawal from Lebanon is not part of the deal.
25: Without the United States, there would be no Israel. Without me, there would be no Israel, because no other president was willing to do what I did. I've had a great relationship with Bibi, but now Bibi has to be more responsible with respect to Lebanon.
16: At the G7 summit in France, President Trump was asked about the Lebanon element.
25: I consider that the minor war, Iran's a big one, but we have that a little pinprick out there that constantly rears its head, and that's Hezbollah.
16: Formal signing is set for Friday near Luzern, Switzerland. President Trump was asked if details of the agreement will be released.
25: Oh, I will.
26: Why not release it?
25: Well, because I'd like to get a formal setting first before we do that. But I have no problem with that. It's a good document. Here's what it says. Iran will never have a nuclear weapon.
16: The president plans to send the agreement to Congress for approval.
25: This agreement's about one thing, that Iran will never have a nuclear weapon. Never, ever, ever. The rest of it's irrelevant, frankly.
16: Ed Donahue, Washington.
14: 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Sentencing in a high-profile New York court case. When America in the Morning continues after these messages.
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14: We're back on America in the Morning. A clash of air masses could bring some severe weather today. Here's AccuWeather.com meteorologist LaTroy Thornton with the outlook.
7: A cold front pushing into a warm, moist, energetic air mass will be the spark to produce what could end up as an outbreak of severe weather today into tonight, with storms from far southeastern Nebraska to northeastern Oklahoma, northward to the Minneapolis area, and south and east through southern lower Michigan, much of Kentucky, even western parts of West Virginia and Pennsylvania, capable of numerous damaging wind gusts, as well as hail, flooding downpours, and tornadoes. The tornado risk may end up being the highest from the St. Louis area through central Illinois into much of northern and central Indiana. That's just one part of a rather active weather day today, with a tropical rainstorm off the Texas coast tracking northeastward through Friday to bring widespread heavy rainfall to parts of the Gulf Coast and the southeast as it becomes a tropical storm. A general 1 to 2 inches of rain can be expected across this area, with higher totals of at least 4 to 8 inches from far southeastern Texas through Louisiana into southern and central Mississippi and Alabama. Within this zone, localized higher rainfall totals could occur from southeastern Louisiana through southern Mississippi into Alabama. Wet weather won't be confined to these places, though, with showers from western Montana into the Dakotas and spotty afternoon thundershowers over southeastern Arizona. Steady rain is in store from northern Minnesota through much of upper and lower Michigan, with a risk for thunder in spots, plus a spotty shower for the interior northeast and a stray afternoon thunderstorm from central New York to Delaware. Today also brings a stray thundershower to southern and eastern North Carolina, with a risk for heavy storms from the South Carolina coast into northern Florida. In Lake Charles, Louisiana, expect tropical wind and rain, high 82. For Grand Junction, Colorado, today brings heat, sun, and a high fire threat, high 100. I'm AccuWeather.com meteorologist LaTroy Thornton.
14: 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The man dubbed the Gilgo Beach serial killer is set to be sentenced today in a New York court. Following the case, correspondent Julie Walker.
8: For decades, he was known as the Gilgo Beach serial killer, luring women to their deaths, discarding their remains around a Long Island, New York beach. Wednesday, Rex Heuermann learns his fate after taking a plea deal in April, admitting to 8 murders, avoiding a trial. Victims' families will have a chance to address him in court. It's unclear if he will take the opportunity to say anything. In an AP interview, Suffolk County Sheriff Errol Toulon said Heuermann seems resigned to what is likely his fate.
26: He doesn't seem uncomfortable in his cell. He probably accepted what his life will be like and what his death will probably be like.
8: The Long Island family man and architect was finally caught 3 years ago after clues from a vehicle he drove led a police task force to him, and DNA from a discarded pizza crust matched evidence found on a victim. Julie Walker, New York.
14: The Air Force confirms 8 crew members died when their B-52 bomber crashed after taking off from a California military base. Correspondent Haya Panjwani reports on what authorities know so far as they've begun their investigation.
6: The aircraft went down around

0: U.S. military from Vietnam to Iran. Audio courtesy of KERO. I'm Haya Panjwani.
1: It's 18 after. When we return on America in the Morning, another day, another gain for SpaceX investors. After these messages.
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1: It's 20 after. Here's the midweek business report on America in the Morning with CNBC's Jessica Ettinger.
7: Wall Street opens this morning with the Dow at a fresh record high after a mixed day for the major averages yesterday. Bond yields fell, the 10-year under 4.5%. U.S. crude oil under $80 a barrel. Investors are hoping that the war with Iran is closer to being over. President Trump said the Strait of Hormuz would be fully open on Friday when the U.S. signs a memorandum of understanding with Iran. That's a peace pause for 60 days for both sides to negotiate the end of the war.
8: First and foremost, thankfully, he's got some semblance of a path to a deal because the urgency that the White House is facing on this is pretty existential. I've been with investors for the last 48 hours, at least knowing that there is a pathway to get to an agreement by Friday suggests to me that the White House knows that they need to move quickly on this. They need to get the strait reopened, and that is the name of the game here.
7: Veda Partners' Henrietta Trays on CNBC. And here's TD Bank's Jeff Solomon with a little warning from Walmart and more.
9: The Walmart news, we are concerned about the consumer spend. We are concerned about consumer staples, right? It is really expensive to run your household for the vast majority of Americans. By the way, I think that has knock-on effect into the midterms. I think the president is super focused on the midterms, super knows that he needs to get the war in the rearview mirror because it is not a popular war with Democrats or Republicans.
7: Iran's closure of the strait has taken about a fifth of the world's oil off the market, sending energy prices soaring globally. But U.S. crude oil did fall below $80 a barrel for the first time since early March. Prices at the pump should keep falling as well. SpaceX shares up another 10% yesterday, with the company's value surpassing that of Microsoft and Amazon at one point. Here's CNBC's Sarah Eisen and David Faber.
10: There it is.
11: It just crossed, happened, as we speak. Crossed Microsoft's market
10: two
11: cap.
10: 2 days and 31 minutes of trading has a more highly valued than Microsoft. More highly valued than Microsoft. Yes. And now they're approximate market caps, but that is staggering.
7: Carvana, known for dominating used car sales in the U.S., bought 7

0: new vehicle franchises in the past year, primarily selling Stellantis brands like Chrysler, Dodge, Jeep, and Ram. But new car dealers are watching. Carvana could significantly disrupt, if not reshape, the entire business. On today's watch list, the Fed will announce a decision on interest rates. It's Kevin Warsh's first announcement as Fed chair. They're expected to hold rates steady. Earnings are coming from CarMax. We get retail sales numbers for May, and we're going to get pending home sales numbers.
1: Thank you. There's CNBC's Jessica Ettinger. When we return on America in the Morning, upholding the law that allows one to use the public restroom that matches their gender identity. 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
1: It's 26 after. America in the Morning continues. There was a surprise announcement out of Ohio where Republican Governor Mike DeWine says his state should abolish the death penalty. Correspondent Lisa Dwyer reports.
7: Republican Governor Mike DeWine says he believes that the death penalty should be abolished in Ohio.
8: I no longer believe the death penalty is a deterrent to murder. The moral justification I had for voting for the death penalty simply no longer exists.
7: DeWine says that most who are convicted of the death penalty in Ohio die of natural causes or suicide or taken off death row by a court, and says that the small number of death row cases that actually end in execution does not provide a convincing deterrent for violent crime, including murder.
8: Therefore, I believe Ohio should abolish the death penalty.
7: And has already said he expects no further executions during his term, which runs through 2026. Ohio has not put an inmate to death since July 2018. I'm Lisa Dwyer.
1: An Idaho judge has temporarily blocked part of the state's new transgender bathroom law. Correspondent Clayton Neville reports the ruling means transgender people in the Gem State won't face criminal charges for using public restrooms that match the gender they identify with.
9: The move comes close to 2 weeks before Idaho's new transgender law was set to take effect. A group of transgender residents are suing, claiming the measure's too vague and would force them to choose between breaking the law and risking their safety. HB 752 makes it a crime to knowingly use a restroom that does not align with a person's biological sex at birth. The legislation also includes changing rooms and locker rooms. A first offense would be a misdemeanor punished by up to 1 year in prison, while a second offense within 5 years would be punishable by up to 5 years in prison and be a felony. The judge said the law is unconstitutional because it fails to provide sufficient standards for law enforcement. I'm Clayton Neville.
1: America in the Morning for Wednesday, June 17th, 2026 is produced by Jeff McKay. I'm John Trout. This is Westwood One.
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13: From ABC News, Wall Street Now. The Dow Jones built on Monday's gains yesterday to close at an all-time high. The industrials briefly rose above 52,000 for the first time during the day. The S&P and NASDAQ, meanwhile, gave up some of their gains from Monday. The Federal Reserve's Board of Governors wraps up its latest two-day meeting today, the first with Kevin Warsh as chair. President Trump has been pushing the Fed to drop interest rates, but economists say that given inflation, that's unlikely to happen today. Carvana, the company with its signature vehicle vending machines, is threatening to shake up the car buying market. It's expanding into new car sales, quietly purchasing seven franchises that sell Chrysler, Dodge, Jeep, and Ram vehicles. Yum! Brands has cooked up the sale of one of its biggest fast food chains, but one that's been a drag on its bottom line. It's selling off Pizza Hut for $2.7 billion to focus on its faster-growing Taco Bell and KFC brands. Jim Ryan, ABC News.
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1: This is America in the Morning from Westwood One. Coming up this half hour.
16: Law enforcement officials disrupted a planned attack targeting the UFC cage fighting show at the White House.
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9: The continued threat of deadly flooding across parts of the South. I'm Clayton Neville.
0: 15 members of two Minneapolis Antifa groups are charged with conspiracy to impede or injure federal officers. I'm Julie Walker.
21: Google fights back against Chinese hackers. I'm the new old tech guy, Chuck Palm.
22: Who's playing in current and upcoming concert tours? I'm Kevin Kaw.
1: Back after these messages.
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4: I'm Rita Frazier. Are we the luckiest people to get to talk to, you know, people we like every day?
3: Yeah.
4: Pretty much every day.
3: Yeah, there really is a lot of benefit to that.
4: I
3: had
4: see
3: Matt Montgomery on earlier in the week, who else, guys you just want to talk to.
4: Yeah, absolutely, and we hope to get Matt on a podcast coming up soon.
3: That'd be fun.
4: As well. But yes, Matt is a great example. He likes to live by the golden rule of agriculture. The guys that I'm going to mention, two of my all-time favorite guys in ag, Kyle Brazzi in Madison County, Chris Reynolds in Montgomery, talking about two different topics, but we'll get a wheat update on the wheat harvest, and we'll talk a little bit about cover crops, maybe not all today, but we'll get to Chris's comments with the American Farmland Trust. But
3: so you talked to both of them in the same day?
4: Within the same hour.
3: Wow.
4: I know.
3: That's pretty solid. That's a good week, let alone do it in an hour.
4: Absolutely. Back to Matt. What did he say about fungicides?
3: Well, we definitely talked about that, and also the intrigue of you had some people planted early, and then they had like 5 weeks where they couldn't plant, and so then they planted again, then maybe they replanted, where you might really have 3 different corn crops.
4: Yes.
3: Nearby at the same time, so you have to make sure you're taking care of all those things that are all in different stages.
4: Remember, his favorite word is prophylactically.
3: But with last week's heat and humidity and more rain today, I would imagine. Yeah, there'd be a need for it. All right, stay with us, RFD Illinois.
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4: Culture. Back on RFD Illinois, I'm Rita Frazier. Wheat harvest coming along in southern Illinois and getting up into Madison County for wheat. The rain did delay things a bit. We talked to Kyle Brazzi there near Hamel, and the rain has been a challenge this spring.
8: We've had just prolonged wet periods. I feel like there's small windows where we can get a little work done, and then we're rained out for a week. So a lot of challenges down here this spring.
4: We wanted to stay close to you during the wheat harvest, which you said in some parts of your area actually did get started the last couple of days.
8: Been running, I guess, kind of started on Friday a little bit, and to the south, some really incredible numbers down there where they just had a little bit drier period. But right here in Madison County, the yields are good. I don't want to sound like they're way off or anything, but they're not what they were a year ago. The prolonged wet periods, lots of cloudy days during grain fill, it's going to take some of the top end out of our wheat this year. Still still good quality. Pleased with all of that for what little bit's harvested, judging off of what I see around us.
4: Where do you take your wheat?
8: Well, we go to a couple of different places. So actually a good portion of what we grow here on our own farm goes to Pioneer for seed production. Other than that, we would go to several of the mills in the area with our commercial stuff, but also go to Bunge and Cargill, depending on where we're at and what kind of bids we have on those days.
4: Yeah, you do keep a close watch on the pencil, and I know it's been hard across the board, not just wheat, but, of course, soybeans and corn. But how is wheat treating you economically?
8: You know, Rita, I'm still a wheat person at the end of the day. When I look at this, and especially on a year like this, if we get harvested a little bit early, have good double crop bean yields, wheat competes very well with corn, especially on our marginal acres.
4: Just an update, too, because the last time we talked about wheat, we were really excited because the wheat checkoff did pass in the state, and we're hoping, you know, back to the way that Mother Nature treats Illinois, and, you know, our wet springs really could use some boost in research and technology. So how are you feeling about that and the opportunity maybe that's coming in the future?
8: You know, Rita, I feel like we've worked on that for 10 years. And I know a lot of guys even more than that to get a wheat checkoff where we could kind of help bolster our industry a little bit. And I'm super proud of the work that team did to get it done. And I'm excited about, you know, what it brings to us in the future as far as varieties. I know hybrid wheat's just right around the corner. That's an exciting piece for us as an industry. And then looking at what other markets and what else we can do with it, and especially just focusing on growing a quality crop, something that we can use everywhere.
9: Kyle Brazzi in Madison County. Up the road to Montgomery County, Chris Reynolds is the Midwest Regional Director with the American Farmland Trust. We talked about the dust early and the rain late, but we also talked with Chris about valuable programs they're working on in that area through AFT, like the Batch and Grow program.
10: Yeah, Batch and Grow is part of our Farmer-led Advances in Soil Health project, and we were on our second year of that program. We really wanted to empower farmer leaders within certain geographies to try to address their resource concerns and try to have a bigger voice in how to address those resource concerns and what practices were needed, and also a way to prioritize some of those things. So when we started this project with Sand County Foundation, we were looking for watershed groups or groups that were established or needed some help getting established. And at the same time, the Hillsborough Lakes watershed, you know, the city of Hillsborough developed a watershed plan and had invested money in developing that plan and wanted to work with the farmers in the watershed. So it was a really good fit. There was some farmer leaders already emerging and that group starting to emerge. And so the Farmer-Led Advances in Soil Health and Batch and Grow program was able to, you know, help them by bringing in some financial resources for cover crops, to get cover crops planted. So last year in that particular watershed, they planted around 2,000 acres of cover crops, four different mixes and species. And they did all of that with drone seeding, and really great response from the farmers involved in that program.
9: Chris Reynolds in Montgomery County, American Farmland Trust. More with Chris later this week on the RFD Today program. This is RFD Illinois.
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3: Welcome back to RFD Illinois. I'm DeLos Yonke. Talked about it yesterday. Certainly need to talk about it again today. The possibilities of severe weather. Different locations within the National Weather Service offices suggested a moderate risk of severe storms today. Risk for strong tornadoes, damaging winds, and large hail. And considerations for flash flooding if a lot of rain comes in a pretty short period of time. Our Jim Taylor yesterday visited with John Baranek, DTN's ag meteorologist.
13: The Storm Prediction Center was basically on it since Sunday and upgraded that to a moderate risk. So we saw one of those last week. Looks like we've got another one here this week. We only get about a handful of those, but usually when we get them, it's because there's a pretty good chance that we're going to get some rocking weather here across the state. So, I mean, it's all coming from a system moving through. It may be a little bit complicated by some morning showers, but things that pop up in the afternoon look like they're going to have all kinds of ability to become very strong and severe. It's mostly the northern, say, two-thirds of the state that have the highest risk of severe weather, and everything, absolutely everything's on the table. So tornadoes, wind, hail, some of those wind gusts, again, could be hurricane force wind gusts like we saw last week. We could see some of those tornadoes being the really strong long track tornadoes. The hail could be massive as well. So I mean, basically everything's on the table, and it looks like it's going to be a pretty nasty event. Most of the activity of the really dangerous stuff happens in the, say, early to mid afternoon through the early evening. But as the front of the system kind of sags south, Wednesday night into Thursday morning, we could see the southern third of the state get in on a little bit of something, maybe a little bit of leftover wind or hail. So, it's going to be quite the event across most of the state.
3: DTN ag meteorologist John Baranek visiting yesterday with our Jim Taylor. Please notice meteorologist Paul Otto has a couple of different updates during the course of the day here on the network. And certainly also stay tuned for more local updates. Purdue University says the first tar spot detection in Indiana has taken place for this year. Now, the good part of that is that it's clear on the other side of the state. It was found in Randolph County, which literally borders Ohio. I say every season is different. Scout early and scout often. And there's a lot more to scout for than just tar spot. Matt Montgomery is a Bex Hybrids agronomist.
14: You know, one of the stories that I've kind of shared with you, I think, in the past, DeLos, and I've shared with other people, is that over the course of my career, the common foliar disease story has kind of changed. You know, at the beginning of my career, it was just gray leaf spot. Now it's not that uncommon for us to see gray, to see northern corn leaf blight, to see tar, to see southern rust. And so I think what you try to do is you shoot for the driver, the driver disease, almost like we shoot for driver weeds when it comes to weed management. And I think for most people that are listening to you, that driver disease is still gray leaf spot. That is the one that we shoot for. And that means very much that like an R1 tassel time application is probably our best investment at this point. Now, again, we can have some other diseases come in and change, but if we're playing the odds, more often than not, it seems to be gray that still dominates. And the timing on that is very much that R1 application that seems to work out really well for that disease. And we see that in data when we analyze our data over the past 20 years.
3: Tar spot got such headlines.
14: Yes.
3: That's already been a few years ago. But you were saying, hey, you know, what's the main driver? You did not say tar spot.
14: Yeah, and that doesn't mean that tar spot right. is not a significant disease. And,
3: right.
14: and it doesn't mean that in some cases we don't have to tweak our management because one of those other players comes on the scene. It's still going to be important to go out and look around. It's going to be important to watch, IPM pipe that the universities work on together to track disease development. It can be another important tool that signals us about whether or not it will be a one-off year where it is tar or where it is southern that dominates. But again, I'm saying more often than not, if you have to take a guess, the driver from year to year still seems to be gray leaf spot, but use those tools to figure out whether or not you need to tweak the program slightly.
3: Matt Montgomery, Bex Hybrids, Scout, and more scouting in a year like this. We have an article on our website, farmweeknow.com, from Pam Smith, DTN Crops Technology Editor. Rootless corn cases cropping up in some Midwestern states, and that includes Illinois. She talks to Dr. Fred Belo and Dr. Connor Sybil, amongst others, about what that is and what one might be able to do about it. Another thing we've been monitoring would be New World screwworm. The number of cases is now at 12. There were three on the 11th. There was another one on the 12th. There, at least as of late yesterday, have not been any since the 12th. And that is an inactive case in sheep. There's a couple in New Mexico. The most are in Texas still, and they're spread out a little bit. They're not just in one county. USDA, according to a press release yesterday, announced funding for 40 breakthrough projects to bolster defenses against New World screwworm, combined total of $105 million in grants, promises to sharpen detection, accelerate control and eradication tools, and strengthen rapid response capabilities. USDA reviewed 226 applications that were requesting about $664 million in total funding. Projects were selected based on their innovative approaches, scientific gold standards, and their potential to make a significant impact on the prevention and response to New World screwworm. You can learn more about that and follow latest news about this and also what's being done to keep it as much as possible out of the U.S. at screwworm.gov. It's part of USDA's Animal and Plant Health Inspection Service. A reminder, food supply certainly is still safe. This is RFD Illinois.
11: With the RFD Ag Market Summary for this Wednesday morning, I'm Jim Taylor. Corn steady, beans higher, and wheat finishing Tuesday higher. July corn closing 4.13¾, down 1¾. September corn down 1/4, 4.22½. December corn 4.42½, up 3/4. July beans finishing 11.30, up 10¾. August beans up 11. 11.34½, November beans 11.46½, up 11¾. July wheat closing 5.96, up 6¼. September wheat up 3¾, 6.04¼. And December wheat 6.21¾, up a nickel. July bean meal 304.80, up 2.80. July bean oil on Tuesday 72.92, down $1.45. Current electronic overnight trading: July corn down a penny. September corn down 3/4, December corn 4.41¾, down 3/4. July beans in the overnight up 2½, August beans up 2½, November beans 11.49, up 2½. July wheat in the overnight up 2, September wheat up 2¼, December wheat 6.24¾, up 3. Outside markets this morning: August Brent crude oil under $80 at $79.17, up 21 cents. The August gold contract 43.43.80. down 10.60 this morning. Livestock trade from Tuesday: August feeders 366.87, up 5.32. September feeder cattle 365.27, up 5.75. June live cattle 255.30, up 4.67. August live cattle 249.20, up 5.20. July lean hogs 94.80, down $1.77. August lean hogs down 72 cents, 95.05. Cash livestock, Fairview sale barn, steers 264.50, the top this week. Illinois direct barrels and gilts trading steady on Tuesday, 51-61. 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
15: This is the early morning weather report for Wednesday from meteorologist Paul Otto for listeners on the RFD Radio Network. I've had concerns with both today's weather picture and this coming Sunday's for a while now. And our level 1-4 threat out of 5 is here, with the highest threat level in central parts of the state. And just about every portion of the state is between a level 1 and level 4 threat for today. And it looks like areas between I-80 and I-70 will be experiencing the strongest of the activity, especially those areas along and east of the Illinois River in central portions of the state. As looks like the level 4 threat is there for a reason, because these storms, especially that second line, will be coming through during the prime heating of the day. Before then, I do expect one additional line on the front end That will also produce strong to severe thunderstorms, but not as great as the afternoon line. What we're looking for, especially for the afternoon line, is 70-plus mile-per-hour winds, 2-plus inch diameter hail, strong tornadoes, plus heavy flooding rains across anywhere that these storms come across, even far northern Illinois, as we're expecting storms there. Maybe a little lesser of a severe storm threat, but still heavy rains that could very well be in the 2 to 3 inch range. And that goes for most of the areas along into the north of Highway 70 all the way up to the Illinois-Wisconsin line. Behind this, once it does finally pass late tonight, looks like we have a reinforced shot of cooler air, as we'll have 10-plus degrees cooler than normal air to stabilize us through at least Saturday before Sunday's severe weather event comes. Therefore, look for glorious 50s and low 60s in the mornings and 70s and maybe up to 80 degrees as we get to the 21st, the first day of summer. This has been Freeze Notice meteorologist Paul Otto for the RFD Radio Network.
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3: That's all the time we have for RFD Illinois.
4: We have mentioned that Jonna Fulcher is our RFD intern. She's doing a magnificent job. Wanna kind of hopefully we'll get to talk to Drew Mickey from Taylorville next week and catch up with him. He's in DC, DeLoss. He's the industry affairs intern for the American Farm Bureau Federation.
3: Wow.
4: What an opportunity.
3: I was going to say, that would be 10 or 12 really good weeks. 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And plus, I'd love to talk to him about what it's like to live in D.C.
4: The economics behind it.
3: Yeah.
4: Good questions. Yes, I'll slide some of those in.
3: All right. Hat tip to Drew. Thanks for joining us. I'm Delos Yonke.
4: I'm Rita Frazier. Have a great day.
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2: ABC News, I'm Brian Clark. The president this morning abruptly pausing his nomination for the next director of national intelligence, demanding that Congress instead pass both a voter ID bill and reauthorize a key intelligence program. New reports say the deal to end the war between the U.S. and Iran includes a provision that Iran will be able to sell its oil without restrictions as soon as the document is signed. That's expected Friday. It also calls for an immediate end to fighting in Lebanon between Israel and Hezbollah. We're learning more about the alleged plot to attack the UFC fight at the White House and its alleged leader, a 19-year-old from Ohio named Tyson Prosper.
5: They describe him as a ringleader, and they say that this group chat that he was a part of on Signal, that the members of it would often talk about anti-government sentiment, that they particularly outraged over the government's handling of the Jeffrey Epstein files.
2: It's ABC's Alex Mallon. The first tip was from Prosper's mother, who was concerned about gun purchases. This is ABC News. A Florida woman who was exposed to hantavirus on board the MV Hondius ship last month has been barred from leaving the Nebraska quarantine facility where she's been staying.
6: 47-year-old Angela Perryman has been in quarantine in Nebraska for more than a month, even though
25: I have experienced no symptoms of the hantavirus. In fact, none of the Americans that were evacuated have had any symptoms. We are all clear.
6: Georgetown lawyer Lawrence Gostin.
26: She's being held, deprived of her liberty, which is the greatest deprivation you can have.
6: Health Secretary Robert F. Kennedy Jr. this week signed an order refusing to release Perryman. One of the reasons? Florida officials refused to conduct daily in-person monitoring and around-the-clock surveillance as required by federal officials. Dave Packer, ABC News.
2: Police in Vietnam busted a cat meat crime ring and say they rescued more than 400 cats. Ho Chi Minh City police said the suspects admitted to trapping and collecting cats over the last 3 years. I'm Brian Clark, ABC News.
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29: Here in the capital city and in Sherman at the Rail Golf Course, we have some fair skies at the moment, although rain is approaching from the northwest, currently 55 degrees. I'm Greg Hallbleib, 97.7 to 970 WMAY News Headlines. Springfield City Council heard from Fire Chief Nick Zumo about tornado warning sirens not activated during last week's storm. Zumo said the city's current procedure was properly followed when the warning sirens were not activated, but members of the city council criticized that decision. One alderman, Larry Rockford, suggested Zumo step down as chief. Zumo said, after review, an automated tornado siren is under consideration. Springfield City Council approved elimination of a steeply discounted high-load electrical rate. City Water, Light, and Power. Power rate 73 was originally intended to attract IT infrastructure to Springfield. However, as Chief Utility Engineer Scott Rogers explained last week, CWLP requested the rate be eliminated due to the extremely large jump in power consumption by new data center proposals. Governor J.B. Pritzker signed the fiscal year 27 budget into law yesterday, the largest in state history at $56 billion. Capital News Illinois reports Top Democrats say they focused on affordability this year. The budget makes investments in education, housing, and health care. There's also a new plan that will give people losing SNAP benefits a one-time payment of $400. And the one-cent gas tax increase scheduled for July is being pushed back to January. There is also a tax on social media companies that could be challenged in court. Republicans argue creating taxes to help pay for new spending does not help Illinois families. And two local men have been sentenced to federal prison in separate child pornography cases. U.S. Attorney's Office for the Central District of Illinois reported 28-year-old Christopher Wagey of Athens was sentenced last week to 28 years in prison after pleading guilty in December. And prosecutors also said 29-year-old Peyton Dagenet of Springfield was sentenced to 17 years in federal prison after pleading guilty in February. More WMAY.com. Let's take a look now at sports. The Cubs lost to the Rockies 5-2. Series finale is tonight at Wrigley Field. Javier Assad for the Cubs. Cardinals beat the Padres 3-2. Andre Pallante had seven strong innings on the mound for the Redbirds, who he improved to 8-4. Series concludes this afternoon at Busch Stadium. The White Sox lost in the Bronx after big third and fourth innings by the Yankees, and Anthony Kay takes the ball for the Sox tonight in the middle game of the series at Yankee Stadium after the Yankees won last night 12-2. Lucky Horseshoes lost at Clinton 18-10. Shoes game tonight at home against the Du Bois County Bombers has been postponed due to the weather forecast and is scheduled to be played as part of a doubleheader beginning at 6 o'clock tomorrow night at Robin Roberts Stadium. More at WMAY.com. 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
7: It'll be warm and humid today with very windy conditions. We'll see wind gusts get up to 50 miles per hour this afternoon, but we also will see two rounds of thunderstorms being possible. First round in the late morning, early afternoon, without being more of an isolated chance, but then we'll see widespread showers and storms form between 4 and 8 p.m., and those storms could produce almost a severe weather, but that can include long-tracked strong tornadoes. So please keep an eye on the forecast as we go throughout the late afternoon, early evening hours. Things settle down for Thursday. With the News Channel 20 Storm Team Forecast, I'm meteorologist Matt Bednar.
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1: It is a great start to the day. We have sun rising in the east here in Sherman, Springfield, Business 55, Peoria Road, Sherman Boulevard, whatever it is, but we're at the Rail Golf Course for the, I forget what number, non-annual Caddyshack, 41st non-annual Caddyshack Open. It is our breakfast with BOS, Bank of Springfield, hosting us today. But we hear from our good friends, as well as John Staff and our friends at Staff Carpet and the like. But we're going to talk all about the Caddyshack Open. Tom Moratz is here. John Staff is here. Ashlyn Beasley is here. Cast of Thousands. Hi, Sammy.
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1: Them too.
2: Cast of Thousands. What it's all about. Proceeds benefit the Refuge Ranch, Animal Protective League, APL of Springfield. Obviously, they've had some challenges in the past couple of days. The Springfield and Sangamon County Capital Campaign Building Fund, Springfield High School Indoor Golf Training Room. Those are all the recipients, and the proceeds benefit. Live auction items, ton of those. I've given a sheet. I'm just glancing over there. I'll just read some of those, some silent auction items and so on. Three hole-in-one sponsors, Green Toyota, if 2026 Toyota Camry. If you're so lucky.
1: Really now.
2: Shaw Industries and Staff Carpet. Am I reading that right, John?
3: $25,000.
2: Yeah.
3: $25,000
2: in cash?
1: You know you don't have a microphone on your head, right?
2: Oh, my God.
4: $25,000. We've done this for years.
2: I was doing that for a purpose.
4: Yeah, well, you didn't want to hear me.
2: That's right.
4: I like
2: pretty
4: that.
2: Much, pretty much.
1: That's
2: I
1: right.
2: I knew. I said, well, yeah, hey, I think he's in the background and so on. Yeah. Wait a minute. Green Toyota's giving a hole-in-one, three hole-in-one sponsors. What particular hole is it? Do we know, fellas, right offhand?
5: I'm not sure.
6: You're asking us.
2: A par five?
6: One of the par fives.
4: That's right. If you can hit it 530 and had it hit it into a four
6: There's
4: hole,
6: a mic over there.
4: So. You're pretty damn good. Darn good.
2: Well, Green Toyota has put up a 2026 Toyota Camry. Shaw Industries Carpet, obviously Shaw Industries, and Staff Carpet. $25,000 in cash.
4: I think we've done it for.
6: Oh, here's the holes.
4: For 25 years.
2: And Gigani, a Rolex.
6: Yep.
4: Why wouldn't we?
2: I think it's
6: probably 150 yards. I have to use my driver.
2: Hole number five.
4: That's the leg up.
2: First hole in wins
4: right.
2: The Toyota. Hole seven, if you're the first one, you win $25,000 cash. And hole
6: wouldn't
2: 16,
6: it be, wouldn't it be
2: the Rolex.
6: Suck if you were the second one.
1: You even have a hole 19.
6: I'd take the margarita hole.
2: I'd be more impressed with the same person wins all three.
4: Oh,
2: wouldn't that
4: good
2: be
4: point.
2: Sweet?
4: How about if they win too?
6: Is Murph playing?
2: Yeah.
6: You know, he's got like 12 hole in one.
4: I know. I learned that the other day.
2: John, remind us, how many years Caddyshack open now?
4: 41.
2: Wow. And we've talked
4: about non-annual.
2: No, you've missed it.
6: You were just a baby.
2: We are indoors, the clubhouse, a beautiful clubhouse here at the Rail. It really is, the golf course.
4: What a view.
2: It's phenomenal, great view.
4: What's this valley called? We talk about it every day.
6: Sangamon Valley.
2: Is that what it is?
4: What a beautiful.
6: Well, I don't know. It sounds like it should be.
4: It
2: is now.
4: It's on the Sangamon River.
2: It is now. In the shadow of Carpenter's Park.
4: Yes.
2: Huh? I mean, it still has part of Route 66, the original? They've got that dedicated. As you pull into the park now, they have a stretch that I presume goes into the river somewhere. But there's a part of Route 66 that was one of the original parts of Route 66. And they commemorated it here not too long ago, right?
4: No kidding. I didn't catch it. I must have missed that one.
2: Yeah.
4: I tell you, it's such a beautiful view when you look out to the west and you look over the 18th green and you're like, man, this is pretty cool. I like it.
6: Well, maybe that's why they settled here.
2: Seriously, guys. Yeah. Can you, you know, if I'm at Illini, I'm at Panther. It's tough to beat golf course views. It really is from the clubhouse or the wherever you're at.
4: With sunrises and sunsets.
2: Oh, my gosh. Oh, my gosh. But Becky Hendricks, I always said Becky's got the best of both worlds. She looks out the back door, and she's got a beautiful Lake Springfield every day. Looks out the front door and sees Lincoln Greens. Pretty nice view.
6: Yeah.
2: Pretty nice view when you've got it both.
6: Well, it's, you know, you can buy all the art you want, but looking out of a glass plate window at a view like that.
2: Would you say you were somewhere, you said there was a big beautiful to the west, one of the clubs or something? We were just talking out on the porch. You said what the view they had, especially when come storms. Everybody ran to the window.
6: Oh, it was at Panther Creek.
2: Panther Creek.
6: Last Thursday, they had that storm roll through, and they, I don't know, it must have been a 500, 600-yard trampoline came flying over.
2: Really?
6: Yeah.
2: Really?
6: And we were all at the window looking out.
4: Who jumped off?
2: 15 minutes passed.
6: What are you doing now?
2: Say, no, I've got to talk. Say good morning to Mike Walton from the Legion. He's on every morning this week, this early, because they are changing the restaurant operation out there and so on. And so we'll have Mike tell us about it. Mike, good morning. How are you?
5: Good morning, Sam. Sounds like you guys are having a good time out there. I'm in the wrong place. I look out my window and I see Veterans Parkway. So, we're making some changes out at the American Legion on Sangamon across the fairgrounds at our mess hall restaurant. Today's our last day for our spaghetti and chili mac. And then tomorrow we start our new menu on Thursdays and Fridays. But you know what I forgot to mention yesterday? We were discussing chili. Claudio and Jane Van Hoos, and they got a crew that comes in every Saturday at noon. There's usually about 20 of them. And I forgot to mention, we serve chili on Saturday.
2: Oh.
5: Just, you know, because Claudio loves our chili, him and his crew. And they're there every Saturday morning. So if anybody else wants to stop by, we open at noon on Saturday. And Claudio's there, and he has a lot of good friends. They really have a good time there. And they love the chili. You know, another thing I want to talk about was, the other day was Flag Day.
2: Mm-hmm.
5: And, you know, we teamed up with Shield Store here in Springfield, second year in a row on Flag Day. We received unserviceable flags, and Shields, every person that brought in an unserviceable flag to us, Shields handed them a free 3x5 American flag.
2: Oh, beautiful.
5: And, but, you know, one of the things I notice around Springfield, there's so many beautiful flagpoles. There's a certain some gas stations here in town that have beautiful flagpoles, but they're not flying a flag on it. And, you know, I'm a really patriotic guy. I got a flagpole 25 foot in my front yard. And I'd really like to see all these folks with flagpoles. Let's get that American flag on there. And if you got an unserviceable flag, American flag, please don't throw it away. Bring it out to the Legion. We got a flag disposal box there, and we do a very patriotic ceremony in disposing of unserviceable American flag. So it's all, you know, bring it to your American Legion. They'd come out and have something to eat. Come into the bar. We're open Tuesday through Saturday. Low drink prices. And we got the best fried chicken in Springfield on Thursday. And I'll put our walleye and whole catfish on Friday up against anybody in Springfield.
2: Mike Walton out at the Legion. We'll check in with you tomorrow morning. Have a good day, my friend.

0: know.
1: It's called the weather.
0: We find out afterwards it was a tornado. There was nothing spotted. You have people. Well, anyway, today I think everybody is talk. I'm sure some places have already called off work today because it may hit. It's beautiful this morning. Sun is out. Greg said there may be a little rain coming in. It'll after 9 o'clock this morning.
2: Yeah, we came inside because it was going to cut a little too close. I didn't want to take
1: You didn't want to be cold.
2: It's a beautiful morning. But,
0: and a beautiful view when you're sitting
2: up
0: there.
2: We don't mix with rain really well.
1: He doesn't come to the turkey trot, which was frozen this year.
0: Oh, my. No. I didn't make it this year.
2: It's frozen most years.
0: Man, last year, that run out there on Thanksgiving morning. Yeah. That was as cold as I've ever been. And Darren Pritchett was out for his first. Tim Schweitzer had been.
3: Well, how far did you run?
0: To my car.
2: Yeah.
0: That was it for me. That was 2 years. I didn't make this because we were already on our way somewhere. But anyway, beautiful morning here, folks. Again, you're smart enough. Pay attention. A lot of you have phones. The weather service will beat you over the head. We'll tell you. We'll let you know what's going on. We promise. But, you know, it's not Armageddon yet here at 20 minutes past the hour of 6 o'clock. The sun is out. It's a beautiful day. And we hope that, they get some right. What'd you say, Tom? Somebody told you if you were right on 50% of the loans?
1: I'd be fired.
0: You'd be fired.
3: By your own family.
1: By my own family. You know, they would go, what the heck are 50%. You doing?
3: Interesting, Sammy. One of the best weather people ever out are golf courses. I mean, you think about these guys out here. They follow it to the
0: team
3: because they've got all these people they're responsible for. They see it coming. They're going to tell us what to do. That's what we do.
1: Just listen to Monica.
3: That's Monica, yes. She's.
0: Who was the guy that worked at 20 that went and started doing the weather here? I can't.
3: On CNN?
0: No, that's Flip Spiceland, I think. No, I'm talking about the guy that made a business, part of the PGA Tour.
3: Oh.
0: Had the weather trailer.
3: Don't know.
0: And Kevin O'Day's yelling at it to me right now, and I don't remember his name.
1: Well, but he made
2: Mike here. McClellan.
0: Well, that's exactly who it is, Greg, I believe. And I believe that's who we're talking about.
2: I think he passed fairly recently,
0: right.
2: As I recall.
0: But anyway, he started out here doing the LPGA tournament and did the weather and then went and bought a trailer and then was hired by the tour.
3: I think every golf course I've been at, when you get a thunderstorm or you get lightning, you know about it before it gets there.
0: Exactly right. AM Springfield, nice to have you with us. So, Tom, I were talking a little off air. No, because
3: wake up, Tom.
0: This is no. This
1: walking,
0: is the one I'm going to.
1: The ladies over there getting ready.
0: We were Ann had to fly to Houston, so she says, "Can you drive me to St. Louis?" I said, "Yeah, man. Your mom will drive
1: back
0: down
1: to
0: St. Louis."
1: Castle.
0: Well, I'm going to tell you that story because you comment, "I can't believe this." So, you know, I'm kind of watching. A little what I eat, not as much as I eat, but I and
1: as
0: yes,
1: it
0: he,
1: goes down.
0: Yes, he, yeah, exactly. I'm watching it right from my hand, and yes, he was not a good day. Yes, he just one of those days you're going to have.
1: It
0: and
1: was
0: I,
1: not
0: I
1: a good day.
0: About
1: I mean, that's what doesn't mean it wasn't a good day.
0: Well,
1: it just was
0: eating
1: a day
0: wise, diet wise,
1: you strayed a little.
0: Yeah, more than a little. So we stop at the Quick Trip at Lilac and 270. That's my stop going leaving because that's the last time cheap gas. Pulled in yesterday, $3.75. I thought, I'll fill up, top off. Stood at the pump for 10 minutes, trying to get every drop I could in at 375. Like, everybody behind me is upset. In line, come on, buddy, moving on down the line. So, so we get that done. And I pull in, by the way, coming back, and I had to make a pit stop at the McDonald's on Toronto Road. Quick and easy, $3.75.
3: Mm-hmm.
0: Same price as the, but anyway.
3: Haven't not seen that never.
0: So we went inside, and Alice said, "I'm going to get a donut. They're a really good donut." I said, "No, I don't want a donut." Anne didn't want a donut. I says, "No," and I'm thinking, okay, I'm going to splurge. So we leave her off. We come back, New Halls Ferry Road exit, bing, bing, bing, go north, White Castle. White Castle. Gave up. The White Castle. I said, Alice, she had not remember ever having this. She's not a big White Castle fan. So she ended up having three. She says, well, if you had five or six, they'd probably fill you up. But she says, I'm not sure two or three are going to do it. I said, well, it's going to do it for me. Three White Castle. I mean, first White Castle I've probably had in 3 or 4 years. I just don't make it down there in that area as much as I used to and not a stop. You told me you had your first White Castle. How long ago, Mr. Moran?
1: I didn't have my first. I had my last. It had to be 1978 or 9.
0: Almost 50 years.
1: And we went after a football game. The car.

0: Cardinals and Redskins. It was freezing down there, and I ate a bunch of them, and I laid in front of the – I turned the air conditioning on and mowed in front of the – just laid down and just suffered.
1: Just, yeah.
0: Now, my wife likes White Castle. She's a St. Louis girl.
1: Why is it that most women eat in moderation, but we as idiots – you know, I'm not opposed to eating six or seven.
2: Well, let's go. You eat White Castle?
1: I –
2: You used to or not anymore, huh?
1: Not anymore. I mean,
2: oh man,
0: I wonder how many calories in a White Castle.
2: Well, that, we could look it up. We'll Google it and find out.
1: Per square inch.
2: Yeah. Oh my gosh, Greg, are you a White Castle guy?
3: I used to love them. Well, I mean, I think I still love them. I just haven't had one in years.
1: You can buy them here.
2: I know, but it's not the same.
3: It really is.
0: Everybody wants to be a lover. You've got to find something.
1: My wife actually made them last year on the grill. She made about 25 of them. So she made the little bitty patties. She did the onions. Yeah. She did the whole thing. Bought the little buns. And it was.
0: I think it's the onions that got me.
1: Probably.
2: I'm telling you. Now, we're going through at the drive-through, and Alice says, all right, could one of these made it in Springfield? I said, I will tell you, my brother Tom and about three or four guys went down twice and talked to corporate, wherever they corporate was, went somewhere to talk corporate. And they said, no, they said Springfield just doesn't have a big enough population to warrant or justify or meet the standards as far as potential. I don't know if it would have made it in the long run.
0: But it would have made it the first 2 months.
2: Well,
1: as everything does.
2: The place called Seven Brews. Have you seen that?
0: Yeah, I have.
2: It makes no difference what day of the week.
0: But now, the kids,
1: on the way here, there were people in line this morning.
2: At 7 Brews?
1: 5:30. Yeah.
2: Oh, no doubt, John.
1: Yeah,
2: I have never. And yesterday, they do a direct mail with a bunch of coupons.
0: And I saved it for my granddaughter.
2: Bingo. No, I'd have to save them. The granddaughter came over last night and got them.
0: Okay.
2: She said, so, pop. Yeah.
1: What was it? Swag Day was two Saturdays ago or a Saturday? Yeah, it had to be two Saturdays ago.
2: The T-shirts away?
1: I don't know what they were giving away. I've never been
2: there. T-shirt.
1: But then the line went back. I've seen it.
2: Past Texas Roadhouse.
0: Yeah.
1: I have never seen it to the Roadhouse.
0: Yeah, I've seen it.
1: But I've seen it past Malibu Jack's. And I'm like,
2: it's Texas Roadhouse. I couldn't. And anytime I drive by it now, will that fade after a while? You know, and I missed it. I didn't miss it completely. I know there were times our granddaughters would get in the car with a couple of their cheerleading friends
0: and
2: go to Jacksonville.
0: Yep,
2: so then I found out that your granddaughter, I think we talked about that. Then I found out that a lot of kids from Springfield High School, Glenwood, SHG, whatever, not many of them go. And so I asked somebody the other day, I said, okay, has it impacted the crowd in Jacksonville? Says, maybe one or two people in line at the most. You've never seen it as slow as it is in Jacksonville right now. I said, I can't imagine the impact that young people in Springfield had by driving the 25 minutes to Jacksonville.
1: Someone said that it's not even the coffee they're buying. It's an $8.
2: No.
1: It's an $8 drink.
2: It's a coffee drink. Yeah, they had one thing called the milk.
1: But they put creamer in it.
2: Yeah, milkshake. I said, is there any ice cream? Oh, no, Pop, there's no ice cream in a milkshake. I said, what? I said, that's the drink? It's called the milkshake?
1: And at $8 or $9 a piece. It's
2: bingo, John.
1: You know, I got
0: it's my
1: bingo.
0: It's amazing what you can sell.
2: Huh?
0: It's amazing what you can sell.
2: Oh, my gosh. Now, the question is, and again, would the same thing have happened to White Castle or so on? If there were a franchise, John Staff, that we don't have in Springfield and you could invest in, I'll give you a chance. I'll give you. We'll talk about it after the break. But if there is a franchise out there that we don't have in Springfield that you think would do very, very well, I just wonder what that would be. Tom, you're in the business, Tom. He's laughing because there is one that somebody's talked about. That's telling me right there.
1: Just,
2: somebody's
1: coming to the bank.
2: Yeah, absolutely.
1: Like the weatherman said.
2: He knows it.
1: Hey,
2: see?
0: I know, there's a
1: 40% chance we'll support
2: Tom
1: you.
2: Tom Morantz knows somebody's been in and they're weighing, should we lend them the money or not?
0: Well, I wouldn't know anymore. You know, I didn't know.
2: You got an idea.
0: You hear
2: things.
0: No, I'm laughing because, you know, state legislator would be good. You know? Get coffee in, or you can tell you how to make money at a restaurant.
2: Well, that's true. But I'm talking about one that's not here.
0: Everybody thinks restaurants are gold mine and it's easy to run. And I sat down and I heard two stories this last week and the help not showing up.
1: I played with Mike and Mike Sunday.
0: Okay, you heard
1: and,
0: it.
1: And
0: you
1: I heard the five, was a Mother's Day story.
0: It was graduation night.
2: Is there a better storyteller than Mike Coffey Sr.?
1: Junior's
0: junior.
2: You're not bad.
0: You're good.
2: I think I well, senior is my age, so I, you know, he was
1: yes,
2: class of 65.
1: You've heard a lot more of him than
2: I can relate to what he's talking about when he talks about some of the things.
0: Well, and he worked his way through Bell, and so it was, he went with that corporate.
1: Anybody that's been in business and listened to these stories, we all could just chuckle.
2: Those guys can hold court wherever they're at. They really can hold.
0: They do.
2: Can guarantee that. 29 past the hour, AM Springfield Live. It's the Caddy Shack Open. We're all over the board. We'll visit with a lot of folks today. We are here until 8:30 today. That's right. Then we have Dr. Sean McCaffrey and Paul come in and do their thing. Actually, they're in studio. It is AM Springfield. Caddy Shack Open going on today. The registration starts at 10:30. Lunch at 11. Four-person scramble. Shotgun start
0: every
2: at noon.
0: Every place is a gold mine till you own it.
2: Amen. Amen.
1: What was it? Somebody said, was it you or your dad, said, we're all really good at running everybody else's business.
0: Yeah, I can always run somebody else's business better than they can.
2: It's easy to spend other people's money, but that's what we do in Springfield, for government.
1: Well, there's a building downtown with a dome on it.
2: Yeah, other people's money. It is AM Springfield. Nice to have you with us live at the beautiful Rail Golf Course. Caddy Shack Open. We'll be back. Stay with us.
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3: .6 31 here in the capital city, 57 degrees. I'm Greg Hall, live 97.7 and 970 WMAY news updates. Springfield City Council heard from Fire Chief Nick Zumo about last week's storms and the lack of tornado sirens on Wednesday. The chief said that although the sirens did not fire, it was because they followed the city procedure.
8: Emergency decisions must often be made within minutes using information that is incomplete, rapidly changing, and sometimes conflicting. While post-event analysis provided a clearer picture of what had occurred, those findings were not available to the decision makers in real time.
3: But some members of the city council criticized the decision not to fire the sirens and expressed concerns with Zumo over the lack of the alarm. Alderman Larry Rockford suggested Zumo step down as chief.
9: We spent a whole day listening to our sirens, testing our sirens. For what? For what? It did us no good. You're lucky nobody's dead.
3: Zumo said after review, an automated tornado siren is now being considered. Springfield City Council approved the elimination of a steeply discounted high-load electrical rate. City Water, Light, and Power's Rate 73 was originally intended to attract IT infrastructure to the city, but as Chief Utility Engineer Scott Rogers explained last week, CWLP requested the rate be eliminated due to the extremely large jump in power consumption by new data center proposals. Governor J.B. Pritzker signed the fiscal year 27 budget into law yesterday, the largest in state history at $56 billion. Capital News Illinois reports top Democrats say they focused on affordability this year, making investments in education, housing, and health care. Pritzker says the budget puts money back into people's pockets.
10: Working families need relief, and this Illinois budget makes that possible by making housing, education, health care, insurance, food, and other necessities more affordable and accessible.
3: But Republicans, including House Minority Leader Tony McCombie, argue creating taxes to help pay for new spending does not help Illinois families.
11: By signing this budget, he chose more spending and more pressure on family budgets instead of pursuing property tax relief energy affordability, and economic growth. Illinois families deserve real solutions to the rising cost of living, not nearly $56 billion in spending, $800 million in new taxes, and the same budget gimmicks that have failed taxpayers for years.
3: Two local men have been sentenced to federal prison in separate child pornography cases. U.S. Attorney's Office for the Central District of Illinois reported 28-year-old Christopher Wege of Athens was sentenced last week to 28 years in prison after pleading guilty in December. Prosecutors said Wege purchased multiple cell phones for a minor in another state, told her to take explicit pictures of herself, which he shared on the Internet. The office also said 29-year-old Peyton Dagenet of Springfield was sentenced to 17 years in federal prison after pleading guilty in February. Prosecutors said Dagenet had a long history of child pornography possession. More at WMAY.com. Let's check the News Channel 20 storm team forecast with meteorologist Matt Bednar.
7: It'll be warm and humid today with very windy conditions. We'll see wind gusts get up to 50 miles per hour this afternoon, but we also will see two rounds of thunderstorms being possible. First round in the late morning, early afternoon, without being more of an isolated chance, but then we'll see widespread showers and storms form between 4 and 8 p.m., and those storms could produce all modes of severe weather, but that can include long-tracked strong tornadoes. So please keep an eye on the forecast as we go throughout the late afternoon, early evening hours. Things settle down for Thursday. With the News Channel 20 Storm Team Forecast, I'm meteorologist Matt Bednar.
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22: I'm Greg Hallbleib with a look at sports. Cubs lost to the Rockies 5-2. Colorado surged in front with a three-run fourth inning led by a two-run homer from T.J. Rumfield. The series finale is tonight at Wrigley Field as Javier Assad starts for the Cubs. The Cardinals beat the Padres 3-2 behind seven strong innings on the mound from Andre Pallante, who improved to 8-4. The series concludes this afternoon at Busch Stadium with Kyle Leahy starting on the mound for the Cards. The White Sox lost 12-2 in New York after big third and fourth innings by the Yankees. Anthony Kay takes the ball for the Sox tonight in the middle game of the series. The Lucky Horseshoes lost at Clinton 18-10. The Shoes game tonight at home against the Du Bois County Bombers has been postponed due to the weather forecast. It will be played as part of a doubleheader beginning at 6 o'clock Thursday night at Robin Roberts Stadium. That's a look at sports. I'm Greg Hallbleib.
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3: AM Springfield, the name of it. Nice to have you with us. We are live at the rail. It is the Caddy Shack open. We're guests stopping in all day long. We're here until 8:30. Let me say good morning, not that far away, Sherry Furman of Bedrock Materials. Hi, Sherry. How are you?
4: Good morning. Yes, you guys are just right down the road from me.
3: Right down the road a little bit, girl. Absolutely. Yes. All right, so let's remind everybody again, I just happened to drive through the lot the other day because I'm thinking about one of those boulders, you know, to put up in the corner and have it emblazoned. Boy, you've got a great selection. You really do. Congratulations. Yes. All sizes and forms and shades and color and so on. Good job. Thank you.
4: Thank you. Yes, we love, I just love all those different sizes of rocks, you know. So we call some of those our dinosaur eggs. That's just a fun way of saying these are big, like, glacier boulders. Some are black. Some are, like, a pink. And then we have what we call mossy ledger rocks. They actually have moss growing on them, which is really cool. Yeah. So and some of them have like little plants on them and stuff. So there's some live plants and stuff on some of those. Not all of them have it, but that's why they call those mossy ledger rocks. And, you know, people use those maybe as a decoration, maybe as like steps to go down like a hill, you know, that they have in their backyard or something. So there's all different kinds of options that you could do with those rocks, you know, put them around your yard, like you said, and, around in your landscape and stuff like that. So not only all of those bins full of decorative rocks, probably got about 40 so bins of just different shapes, sizes, colors. So all my bins are labeled, like you said, just drive through that parking lot. You can call me from your car. You can ask me a price of the rock, and we can get something set up.
3: You know, Sherry, I was thinking, and we may do a little, I've got to address something in the front yard around a tree, a big old tree, beautiful, but I have to do some brick and mulch or something. Anyway, I'm going to hire somebody who will do it for me. There's a lot of landscaping people out there. But one of the things you can do is you can request them to get their materials from Bedrock Materials.
4: And
3: tell me about that.
4: Yeah, so we're open to the public and contractors, so anybody could come in and take a look. You have a contractor or a landscaper, a friend even, if you don't have. I've had people do that, you know, if you can't figure out what kind of rock you like. 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Landscapers are welcome. Contractors are welcome, and just tell your contractor what you want. Come on in, pick that out. 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I always talk about my mulch. We have, you know, 6 different types of quality mulch. We have the dirt. We also have what we call fill dirt. It's not clean. It hasn't went through that screener. So it does have a little bit of maybe some rock and stuff. And if people use that fill dirt, like if you have some pretty deep holes in your yard or something, you could put that fill dirt in first and then put some good topsoil over it. So we have some many different options there at Bedrock Materials. We're at 3600 North Dirksen Parkway here in Springfield. 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So if you know what you want, you can set up everything over the phone, give me your payment information, and we can make it happen.
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4: Thank you. You guys have a wonderful day.
5: Thanks, you too.
3: Folks, you can get the podcast. I'm going to go back and listen to it. I don't do that very often, but PM Springfield, Patrick Pinkston last night, had a gentleman on, and it was between 5:30 and 6. And he was talking about a number of things, you know, well-spoken, knowledgeable guy, and so on. And Patrick was talking to him a lot. And they got into the question of state universities and the challenges that the state universities are facing in Illinois. And it was really, you know, he said one of the reasons that you have southern and eastern and northern western, because in the day, people didn't want to drive that far to go to the U of I or other place of higher education, so they put them in. But he was saying those places are facing challenges. I've got to, if I heard this right, and sometimes Patrick listens to the morning show, I thought he said, Greg, that the incoming class at Western Illinois University, incoming freshmen, at the moment, and if you haven't made your decision by now, I don't know you're going to make it, is like 390. Did I hear that? Maybe he said 3,900 would have made. No, that's
5: that, well, no.
3: Are they that challenged, Greg?
5: Oh, university? Big, yeah, well, that university
3: Western
5: is,
3: especially?
5: Yeah, big time.
3: Yes. I couldn't, if that number is correct, and again, I hope, if I'm not, please correct, but I've got to listen to that. But he was
5: that
3: might have
5: been
3: numbers.
5: Mark Batnick, who used to serve in Congress.
3: Or, really? Yeah, I think that's what it was. Yes. Yes.
5: Yeah. I believe.
3: Whoever was between 5:30, it's really, folks, it's a good segment. Not that they're not all good with Patrick. They really are. He's got some great insight, brings a lot of people to the game that I think really establishes that program and makes our entire at WMAY and WMAY AM and FM sound good and so on. And so it really adds to it. But if you are into that, and I know everybody's got a little niche in some people, but it is really about as good as, I mean, it was knowledgeable last night. And all of a sudden, I think they ran out of time and had to end it at the 6 o'clock news. But I've got to listen to that again. He was talking about the challenge, and he's spot on. What he said was spot on about the challenges facing higher education in Illinois. And he said maybe a reflection of what's going on in this state. He said, you know, kids aren't staying around, and the attraction of going to a Southeast Conference school is maybe more attractive to them as far as future is concerned, where you want to live. Maybe going to Western is not the answer for a lot of kids because they may not want to stay in Illinois. It's interesting stuff. It really is. 10 minutes before the hour, it's AM Springfield. We're live at the Real at the Caddy Shack Open. We'll take a break and be back.
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10: Somebody just texted me in the New York Times today. There is an article that says, "What's left after the prison is gone? A town worries about its future." Talking about Lincoln, Illinois. Just the first paragraph. Lincoln, Illinois, where Abraham Lincoln once worked in the local courthouse, has lost 2 colleges, a bottle factory, and now a state prison within the last couple years. Quotes a former student of mine, Kevin Richard. Richard family been around a long time, and Kevin went on to say, this is a big hit and has been a big hit. It is going to kill our town. I know they felt the same thing after the state school closed and so on, and there was a prison that came in and bailed them out. But there's 2 prisons. It's going to have an effect. It absolutely is going to have an effect.
11: What's the food distributor?
12: Cisco.
10: Cisco's there,
11: yeah.
10: That's
11: going to be pretty big.
10: Yeah, it is, John, but I think a lot of people, when the Roberts family, went up and sold to Cisco. I think a lot of those employees commuted from somewhere. There are not many Cisco employees who's decided to buy in Springfield. Meanwhile, it's the Caddyshack Open, and I am just blown away. John, you tell me, and Tom Moran's certainly involved, when you have 3 hole-in-one sponsors, one being Green Toyota. If you hit a hole-in-one, a certain hole, Green is going to give you not to use for a week.
11: Or a weekend.
10: They're going to give you a 2026 Toyota Camry LE. Shaw Industries and Staff Carpet on a different hole if you hit a hole-in-one. $25,000 cash.
11: Cash.
10: That's just not a merchandise certificate you can get $25,000 worth of.
11: No, it's cash. We just want somebody to win it.
10: And Rolex from Gigani and Gigani on another hole. Those are 3 absolutely Okay, you guys step to the plate. When you're out looking for sponsors, and you've got a lot of sponsors involved in this thing, it's just absolutely amazing. Tom Morant is giving me how you do it. You tell me, John. What's the secret?
2: Arm.
10: Yeah, he's twisting your arm. I bet you don't twist very hard.
11: We really don't. I mean, 41 years is 41 years, and it comes to a point where there's a lot of people that meet here, especially in my friends that come for us. Shaw puts together some groups. They come, and they come from Peoria. They come from Chicago, St. Louis market, because this is a fun event for them, and they've made it a focal point to support it, but they've also made it a – some of the best stories are Tim Brooks, our Shaw rep, the last days he's ever played golf with his dad was at Edgewood when we had it down there, and those memories and photographs that Tim has of that are –
12: Well, you know, I'll say that, you know, staff, Gigante and BOS are pretty generous in this community. So, you know, when somebody asks us, we can ask them, and, you know, it kind of works.
11: It does make it easier.
12: Yeah, it makes it easier, and we don't take any expenses out of this. So, you know, it's kind of an easy way to do it.
11: I mean,
10: you know, there are golf outings that come and go, and I'll tell you guys that. I've got less than a minute, guys. What's been the secret? Is it
12: Joan
10: the
12: personal
10: connection? Joan that goes without saying. Yeah. We know that Joni's in charge. But anyway, no, the fact is that you guys have established 41 years plus. You guys have established that it's legitimate. You're here to stay. And the charities you help out, nobody
11: questions. I think that probably has a lot to do with it, too, Tommy, is that we pick smaller charities that don't have big engines that could use anything. And we kind of like it. I mean, everything that we touch is pretty much community-based.
12: Yeah, and it hasn't grown. You know, we don't want to make it a huge thing.
11: No, because then it becomes work. No.
10: Well, but Tom, you just touched
12: on
10: it.
12: Not for us.
10: You guys take a lot of manpower. You're going to have a lot of BOS people out here today, and you're not taking that out of the gross revenue from this thing.
11: No. You guys, Tom has been, from the beginning, very generous with the interns and with the employees that are here to support it.
10: Very good. Well,
12: and they enjoy
10: another,
12: it.
10: And
12: you
10: the
12: know,
10: day,
12: it's kind of fun. They see people, and you know, it's beautiful out here, and it's going to be a beautiful day, and
10: absolutely.
12: We will have it no matter what.
10: There'd be the music, fellas. We've wrapped 1 hour in the book. It's AM Springfield live with the Bank of Springfield and everybody else involved in here. Gigani staff, carpet. The whole group is here today. It's the annual Caddy Shack Open. We'll continue the conversation. Mark Kelly in the next half hour, along with the Chris Stravinsky and the success they had raising money for APL with that cookout. Stay around.
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14: ABC News, I'm Brian Clark. President Trump at the G7 in France this morning, again touting the tentative deal with Iran to end the war.
15: It's a very strong deal. Nobody knows what it is, but it's very strong. And most people seem to be very happy.
14: The president says if he's not happy with it, the U.S. would resume its attacks on Iran. Meanwhile, there are calls from lawmakers, especially Democrats, for the president to release more information about the agreement. The president also abruptly delayed the nomination of U.S. Attorney Jay Clayton to be the next director of national intelligence. He says Congress needs to reauthorize a key intelligence program and pass a voter ID bill. One person's dead, several more are hurt after a small private plane crashed in Laredo, Texas overnight. The Washington Post now says the bill for the White House ballrooms ballooned to $600 million, and about half of that will come from taxpayer funds, despite promises from the president that no taxpayer money would be spent. This is ABC News. A suspect's in custody after a deadly shooting at a Delaware hospital, says ABC's Hannah Batta.
16: A suspect is in custody after police say he opened fire inside a Delaware hospital. The 23-year-old man was arrested in Philadelphia. Sources say the hospital employee shot two other workers. One did not survive. The condition of the second is unclear. People were seen leaving the facility with their hands in the air. Police say the incident was targeted and isolated.
14: The hospital was in Wilmington. New York serial killer Rex Heuermann will be sentenced to life in prison today. He pled guilty to killing seven women. He's also admitted to killing an eighth woman, even though he was not formally charged in her death. The families of the victims will have the opportunity to address Heuermann at today's sentencing. The YMCA of Detroit estimates 70% of children in the metro area have little to no swimming abilities, so they're offering free swim lessons through the Detroit Swims program for qualifying families. I'm Brian Clark, ABC News.
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18: Degrees, 703. Some storms moving in at the Mississippi River at this hour. Could be seeing some rain yet this morning. I'm Greg Hallblad, 97.7 and 970 WMAY News Headlines. Fire Chief Nick Zumo explained to the Springfield City Council last night the city's current procedure was properly followed when warning sirens were not activated during last week's storms. That drew criticism from aldermen and concerns with Zumo over the lack of the alarm, which tore through the north end last Wednesday by a tornado tore through the north end. Alderman Larry Rockford suggested Zumo step down as chief, but Zumo said after a review, an automated tornado siren is being considered. Springfield City Council approved elimination of a steeply discounted high-load electrical rate. That rate originally intended to attract IT infrastructure to Springfield, but Chief Utility Engineer Scott Rogers explained CWLP requested the rate be eliminated due to extremely large jump in power consumption by new data center proposals. Governor J.B. Pritzker signed the fiscal year 2027 budget into law yesterday, a $56 billion plan, which is the largest in state history. Capital News Illinois reports top Democrats say they focused on affordability this year, making investments in education, housing, and health care. Republicans argue creating taxes to help pay for new spending does not help Illinois families. Two local men have been sentenced to federal prison on child pornography cases. U.S. Attorney's Office for the Central District of Illinois reported 28-year-old Christopher Wagey of Athens was sentenced to 28 years in prison, while 29-year-old Peyton Dagenet of Springfield was sentenced to 17 years in federal prison. More WMAY.com. Let's turn to sports now. Cubs lost to the Rockies 5-2. Colorado surged in front with a big fourth inning. Series finale is tonight at Wrigley Field. Javier Assad starts for the Cubs. Cardinals beat the Padres 3-2. Strong start from Andre Pallante, who had seven strong innings to improve to 8-4. Series concludes this afternoon at Busch Stadium. Kyle Leahy has the ball for the Cardinals. White Sox lost in the Bronx 12-2. Big third and fourth innings by the Yankees. Anthony Kaye takes the ball for the Sox tonight in the middle game of the series. Lucky Horseshoes lost at Clinton 18-10. Shoes game tonight at home against the DuBois County Bombers has been postponed due to the forecast. It'll be played as part of a doubleheader beginning at 6 o'clock tomorrow night at Robin Roberts Stadium. More at WMAY.com. 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
19: It'll be warm and humid today with very windy conditions. We'll see wind gusts get up to 50 miles per hour this afternoon, but we also will see two rounds of thunderstorms being possible. First round in the late morning, early afternoon, without being more of an isolated chance, but then we'll see widespread showers and storms form between 4 and 8 p.m., and those storms could produce almost a severe weather, but that can include long-tracked strong tornadoes. So please keep an eye on the forecast as we go throughout the late afternoon, early evening hours. Things settle down for Thursday. With the News Channel 20 Storm Team Forecast, I'm meteorologist Matt Bednar.
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10: It is AM Springfield. Good morning to you. 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We are looking at isolated thunderstorm possibly this morning. Windy and strong thunderstorms possible this afternoon. High of going to be about 82, so not that warm. Thunderstorms this evening, clearing after midnight, low of 64. Take the necessary precautions. Be aware. Pay attention of your surroundings. Just be careful, folks. Be intelligent, and you will take care of this and listen to all the warnings. And there's plenty of information out there. We'll give it best we can here on the radio, with the same token with your phones and everything else. And tomorrow, then, a mix of clouds. Boy, temperature-wise, this is pleasant weather, high of 76 degrees. Mr. Kelly, Rex Batteries, good morning. How are you, my friend? Where are you located this morning?
24: I am pulling into Springfield right now, getting ready to head to Quincy, Illinois, and I just got cleaned up from the last storm, so I had limbs down all over the yard, including one on my garage, so I guess I'll keep the chainsaw lubed up.
10: You're talking about out with your house on the lake, not necessarily your place of business over on Clear Lake.
24: Nope, Clear Lake, nothing was hit. We had quite a bit of... I was down, matter of fact, a fisherman Sunday. We were down on the dock, and a bass boat pulled up with my lifeguard chair. The guy said, "Is this yours?" He found it floating around in the bay, and I said, "That's why we're standing here with a grappling hook. We were looking for it, and some bass boat." The guy said, "I've seen it on your dock for years. Here it is." So we got everything battened down. We're ready, but I just looked on the camera at Quincy, and it's sunny over there right at this moment.
10: Well, we hope it stays that way and hope it gets around us or whatever. But we've been with all the publicity the last 24, 36. And it's because of last week. Everybody's still a little gun-shy after last week, that's for sure.
24: Yeah. You know what? Hey, we've got a siren at the beach house, and it was going off last week. So we did have a siren going off right across from Lindsay Bridge during the storm.
10: Didn't know that. All right, help me out. Let's talk about backup for sump pumps. And a lot of people have a backup, and many of them use a battery. On a given day, how long will that battery last if it's using, if it's operating the sump pump because the power be out? What are we looking for?
24: Well, too many variables, but they come on and off, so it's like a boat battery. How old is it? Is it kept charged? Most of them, when they have a battery backup, they're plugged into 110 and they're on a charger. So, I mean, they'll go all night long generally. They kick on, then they kick off, then they kick on, then they kick off. There's different sizes, and then again, how old are they? So a lot of variables, anywhere from 4 hours to 24 hours. You know, generally, the battery lasts for as long as you need it. So we do have sump pump batteries. We also have boat batteries. If your sump pump quits and you got to get down there with a boat, we got a battery for that, trolling motor batteries. You can troll around. We've got car batteries, motorcycle, lawnmower, et cetera, batteries, and golf cars are really big right now. 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
10: Now, hold on just a minute, because it's getting that time of year. And please read this correct. I know other way to say this. How important is it on your battery to keep your posts clean?
24: I got a little story. For the first time
10: sure
24: in my for the first time in a true one too for the first time in my 45 years in the battery industry, I got on a customer's golf car and he said it wouldn't work. He was having trouble. We put it on charge and I was pulling it in, not last night but the night before, pulling it in from the shop. Kaboom, a battery blew up under my rear end, under the golf cart seat. The battery blew up. I took the seat off. What a mess. We had to clean up. We had to flush it, rinse it, wipe it down 3 times. Anyway, the posts were just corroded. And anytime you get corrosion, folks, you can get a spark. And anytime you get a spark around a battery, batteries produce hydrogen gas, highly explosive. First time ever one blew up on me. I'd been able to say that for 44 and a half years, but one blew up on me. You got to keep them clean. If you look under there and they're dirty, especially golf cars, if it's a gas cart, you got one battery, two connections. Golf carts generally have 4 or 6. So you're going to have 8 or you're going to have 12 connections. Any of those get dirty, you get a spark, it can be very dangerous. So I'm just lucky that we had the seat down and my big rear end was holding it in place. So life is good again. I had to go out and celebrate. So life is good.
10: Mark Kelly, have a safe day, my friend. And Father's Day is coming up. Enjoy. Okay.
24: I'm refereeing mother-daughter volleyball tonight in Quincy. I'll see you later.
10: Brother.
24: Bye-bye.
10: They hired Mark Kelly to referee a mother-daughter volleyball match. Hey, it's on a beach somewhere, Quincy, I would imagine. Carl Gigani, good morning, my friend. How are you?
1: Good morning, Sam. How are you?
10: Let's talk. Well, obviously, you've been involved with this. We've talked about that, the history. And so let's talk about Gigani and Gigani. I really want to. First of all, have you ever had to give a Rolex away on a golf? I mean, I see you're one of the whole sponsors here.
1: Well, here, no, we have not.
10: But you have in the past?
1: We have. We did one at a member guest at Illini Country Club, and we gave a Rolex away on a hole-in-one. We've started this year. Last year, we do a it's a giveaway, but it's for the champion of the Corn Ferry.
10: Oh, really?
1: So we gave a Rolex last year to Smotherman, and so there is another one on the books for this year's champion.
10: So like today, and I'm sure.
1: Yes.
10: Do you take an insurance policy out on that?
1: You know,
10: that's a personal business question.
1: Yeah.
10: And you probably shouldn't have asked that, but most places do, right?
1: Yeah, we have.
10: I know when Tom does the $100,000 bracketology, nobody is going to. And he asked me one day, he says, you want to insure it?
1: Yeah.
10: And he says, I'll pay you what I'm paying the company. And I said, no, thanks.
1: No, we have and we haven't. You know, we've done both. You know, it's. I don't know. It's dumb for not.
10: All right. At a golf outing like today, and if women are playing, do they play off the women's tee?
1: No, we're all the same distance.
10: Okay.
1: All the same distance. So
10: very good.
1: Yep.
10: All right, let's remind everybody, how did you get involved? We've talked this before.
1: Oh,
10: every once in a while we got new listeners.
1: John Staff invited me to play umpteen years ago in this, and we were playing out at in Riverton, the Oaks.
10: Yeah, okay.
1: It was the first time I played with them. And had a great time. And the following year, they're getting ready for it, and they asked if I'd be interested in being a sponsor. And I thought it would be a neat interesting thing. I did not ever think we would get this 40-some-odd years of doing this. And so it's been a great thing, and we've helped a lot of small groups around Springfield that don't have engines, as we call it. So it's been a great thing to help people.
10: And again, you are in the business where if there's a golf outing, you see people maybe once when they come in and ask for something. You have to have some standard, something that says who we're going to donate, where we're going to be involved, and we're going to pass on some.
1: Well, what we do now, I'm involved in this, and I'm involved in Make an Impact. Another golf outing that we put together, and we have dinners and things that make an impact too. So we have a group of people. They write into they'll send us emails or letters and what have you, and tell us why we need to help them out. And so that's how we go about picking and so forth. And we're looking for small groups. We're not looking for the big people that we don't know where the money goes. Don't misunderstand. But we want the small people that need it, really need it. And you see the difference right away.
10: Gigani, how many years now? Been around in the jewelry business?
1: Oh, my. So my dad started in basically kind of buying out little stores and liquidating and things like that in the late 70s, early 80s. And then I came into the business with my father 90, 91.
10: Wasn't there a location on Enos between 7th and 8th
1: yes,
10: Street?
1: Sir.
10: Real close to St. Vincent de Paul, Lithuanian Church.
1: Yep.
10: Absolutely.
1: Across the street from the Five and Dime, they called it.
10: Yeah.
1: Across from Susie Q's.
10: Susie and Andrew's
1: and so forth.
10: Tavern.
1: Yeah.
10: So absolutely.
1: Yeah.
10: Jack
1: so
10: Andrew's
1: my,
10: place.
1: My,
10: yeah.
1: My dad and my uncle, Nino Giganti, and my father had a little shop there. It was guns and coins. My dad messed with guns, and my uncle messed with coins. And they bought and sold and did things like that. And so, yeah.
10: Yep. Could they have ever envisioned where you are today from where they started that little operation?
1: Well, you know, the funny part about that is that

0: we started, I always have said, and I don't mean it in a bad way, but people, if you're in the West End, you really don't travel east of Chatham Road.
1: There's no doubt.
0: You know, and I was east of Chatham Road, right by the Barrelhead there. And when I moved over on Robbins, the business changed tremendously to where we got a whole different group of people that came in that we did, I don't know, but they started coming in and so forth. So business changed a lot when we moved over there. So the move was a very good move for us. My wife actually picked out, Gwen picked out, you know, talked about the building and things like that and so on. So
1: how about the merchandise? Has that, the demand for certain things changed? We joked before, I don't see a lot of gold chains, guys wearing gold chain. And maybe they still do.
0: Yeah.
1: But there was a time. But as far as demand, what are people looking for now that maybe has changed dramatically in the last 20, 30 years?
0: The difference now is that we've become so casual. So, you know, it used to be a shirt and tie and jacket at the store, and now we're very simple. Nice slacks, nice shirt, you know, and so the casual end, so the casual jewelry has changed amount too. So people aren't getting dressed every night to go to a party, go to dinner and things like that. So we carry different types of jewelry. Engagement rings are always going. So those are a staple. The other parts are, I call accessory jewelry, and, you know, earrings, pendants and things like that. So, but it has dwindled a little bit in that. It's gotten bigger in engagements. But then it's like anything, you know, I never thought you'd wear bell bottoms again, but it's
1: as far as demand and so on and and business, how related are you to the economy in general?
0: Oh, the economy's
1: moves the needle.
0: It does, but you know, for economy's down, it helps this person. Economy's booming, it hurts, it helps this person.
1: Yeah.
0: It's always helping somebody. So it's like a teeter-totter. I think it works out. But no, our business definitely, when its economy's slowed, we get slowed. But engagements are always still happening. People, you know, always are getting engaged, whether it's good time or bad time.
1: Are you surprised, and you do some of this, maybe do a lot of this, online business. Are you surprised people will buy sometimes very expensive items online?
0: Yes. So we do, our watch business is big online, but our online business has grown because of our reputation online. So if you can have anything you want online, if you have a bad reputation, they're not buying. If you have a good reputation, and we get passed around from other people that have bought from us online to other people, and so our watch business really does travel all over the country.
1: You never think about retirement?
0: You know, I'm not.
1: I mean, you've got family involved. We'll talk about that in a minute. But do you ever think about?
0: I was an electrical lineman for 11 years. Crazy
1: oh,
0: as it,
1: right.
0: it sounds, and I looked at that part, that business, as yes, I want to retire as soon as I can. in this business here, I have great people around me. I'm not out in the elements or anything like that, to be honest. And so it's still fun for me, and I do enjoy it. And so, you know, I'm 65. I'm not looking to retire tomorrow. But like I said, I'm not in the elements, and I got good people around me, so I enjoy it.
1: You can appreciate what the men and women, the linemen, went through in
0: past
1: week.
0: Yes, yes, yes, yes. I was talking to someone the other day, and they were in the store, and she said, yeah, my husband got called out, and he's been out for almost, you know, 20 some hours. And I said, oh God, I'm so happy I don't get those phone calls anymore. But yeah, I do relate to that. And those people are sometimes beat up in a way by customers. Why is my power out? When's it coming back on? But you know, you can only do so much.
1: 15 years ago, if somebody would have said, you want your family involved in the business, what would have been your answer, and how does it make you feel now that you have family very much involved
0: well,
1: in business?
0: I would have said, no, I don't want them involved in my business. You got to remember is that our business works around holidays, so we're open all the time, Christmas and things like that. And Christmas rolled around, you know, everyone worked at the store, so you got home and you all looked at each other. No one had a lot to say to each other. But, no, I'm so happy that my two boys are in the business with me. My daughter is not yet. Hopefully she will be, but we do enjoy each other, and we do argue, but that's a good thing.
1: Seasonal. How seasonal is the business? You just mentioned that.
0: Used to be very seasonal, but in today's world, it's not near as seasonal as it used to be. It used to be we lived for Christmas. We still do. Don't misunderstand me, but it's nothing.

0: like it used to be. Now people will buy all year round if they want to.
1: Remind them where you're located, my friend.
0: I'm over at 3325 Robbins Road, next to Mariah's and back of Sam's Best Brands. Plug those two guys. They're great guys, and I'm over there.
1: Good to see you as always, Matt. And again, thanks for being involved in this golf outing.
0: Thank you.
1: You've helped a lot of charities over the years.
0: I appreciate
1: that. Good to see you, man.
0: Good seeing you.
1: Thanks, Carl Gigani, stopping by. Gigani Jewelers, as we told you, they are one. And Carl's a major involvement with this thing, along with the other people involved, whether it be Tom Morantz or John Staff, Joni Whaley. We'll visit with Joni a little later on this morning. The benefits proceeds this year, the Refuge Ranch, the Animal Protective League, who would have thought they were going to be in major need. Springfield and Sangamon County Capital Campaign Building Fund and the Springfield High School Indoor Golf Training Room, all recipients of proceeds from the Caddy Shack Open. It is AM Springfield, isolated thunderstorms this morning. Windy with strong thunderstorms, possibly this afternoon, high of 82. Pay attention to your environment, what's around you. And if you need, be very, very careful. Thunderstorms this evening, clearing after midnight. And then tomorrow, a mix of clouds and sun, high of 76. Again, I will simply credit, I thought the city did as good a job as could be expected, trying to predict the weather and when to activate storms and so on. I thought Chief Zumo and his team did what they were expected to do. If you want to increase the possibility and let people know things, real simple. Spend more money. Give them more money. Buy updated equipment. If that's important to you, then give them the materials that they have to operate with. And if you don't like the procedures, there are people in town that can change the procedures. But to single out somebody responsible, I'm not buying it. 26 past the hour. It's AM Springfield. Let's say good morning, Chris Strabinski from Taraski Meats. Congratulations, my friend. I tried, like a lot of other people tried the other day, to come out and get the pork chops. What a line. I was coming around the fairgrounds, got to gate number 7 by DNR. They were already lined up. Looked to the east. They were lined up the hill. Did you guys find – did you run out of product at all?
2: No, actually, we did not run out. We got close, but we did not run out. We served quite a few sandwiches. We served about 2,400 sandwiches between a pork chop and a brat. I will tell you, it was quite the event. I was really the turnout that we got, the Springfield showed, was really amazing. And the people care about the APL, and they showed up and they proved that. It was a truly amazing event. It was something last minute. Obviously, we did. And ourselves, the Taraski, we're still not 100% recovered from the tornado. We got very lucky. The APL building is, it's 40 yards from our building, and we know what happened to their building. But Taraski did not get hit. We had no building damage at all from the tornado. So we got very lucky.
1: All right.
2: What's that?
1: Well, can people access now? Easy, they could. They come down and got served, and so the place is open. Everything's good to go. What are you going to do this Friday? The same cookout going to be, and it'll be a little different, a little more expanded menu on Fridays.
2: Sure, we're going to do our same cookout. The cookout we've been doing the last couple of Fridays. We're going to be doing that again this Friday from 11 to 1. You can get down to the building. We have cleared the hill out. We do not have a phone line still at Taraski. The phone line has not been repaired yet, so we have no phone still. But we're making do. The retail store is back open. We're slowly getting that back stocked up. We're trying to get back to normal business at Taraski now. After Monday, I had to take all the staff, plus a bunch of other people that came out, which I thank all the volunteers that was able to come and help me Taraski's on Monday. But we weren't able to do much in the building because of the event we had there. I wasn't expecting it to get as big as it did. And we had that huge donation from Midwest Salvage, Donnelly Trucking and Shepherd's, and then New Berlin there. They donated the first 1,000 sandwiches were free. First 1,000 pork chops, I'd say, were free to, the first 1,000 people. So that was huge. Once that happened, I realized that this was going to be way bigger than I thought it was going to be.
1: Wow. Sureness.
2: I'm very pleased with the way it turned out.
1: Churnus, Donnelly, and Shepherd, families involved in helping you out. That's hit the trifecta as far as helping out and reaching the community. Those three names, congratulations and thanks to those folks.
2: Yes, thank you guys so much for helping out, and thanks to them businesses for helping out. That was really, really, really big of them.
1: Let's remind them what the hours are going to be the rest of the week. There's no phone, but the business is still open.
2: Yep, you can come down and see us still. We're open Monday through Friday, 9 to 5, Saturday, 9 to noon. Like I said, phone lines are down, but you can come and see us. And we're there this weekend's Father's Day. If you need any last-minute Father's Day gifts, we do have, you know, the steak boxes, quite a good variety of steak boxes. Anything else you may need for your Father's Day cookout this weekend, come and see us at Trasky Meats.
1: Thanks, Chris. Have a good day, my friend. Nice talking to you.
2: Thank you.
1: We say good morning to Monica Dyson. What is your role through all this today?
3: Show up and do what Ashlyn tells me.
1: Ashlyn is the key?
3: Absolutely.
1: All right.
3: Absolutely. Ashlyn and Joni.
1: Joni
3: tell me
1: is,
3: where
1: we
3: be.
1: Know, Joni is very much the key. They'll start planning next year's, probably tomorrow.
3: Absolutely. I work the registration table, get everybody checked in and all that good stuff, set up auction, whatever they tell me to do during the day.
1: What are we having to eat today?
3: What I wanted to mention.
1: Please.
3: So while we have Taraskis, we're on the subject.
1: Oh.
3: The first round of Taraski steaks are already off the grill, and Tom's cooking,
1: the grill.
3: So we appreciate them very much. And
1: he puts that Monterey seasoning on there. I think that's what
3: delicious.
1: He uses. Oh,
3: absolutely.
1: My gosh.
3: Absolutely.
1: Oh,
3: so.
1: I never used that till I had it here a couple of years ago when I bought 6 bottles of it the other day. Make sure I don't run out. Oh, my gosh. It was absolutely neat.
3: Good stuff. So we appreciate them very much. The other thing I wanted to mention while we're on also the subject of APL.
1: Yeah.
3: So APL has asked, because obviously mail service, they don't want things mailed out to the building. So if people want to make monetary donations to APL, they can do so care of Bank of Springfield. They can either mail to our P.O. box or they can drop it off into any one of the branches and just let people know that it's a donation for APL, and we can get that taken care of for them. So.
1: And Monica, how ironic. They are one of the recipients this year of the proceeds from this golf outing.
3: Absolutely.
1: Yeah.
3: They do great things out there, and we have a great relationship with them. So we definitely want to help spread the word that if people want to help them, you can do that directly at the bank, so that we'll take a record of it, make sure that they know that where the donation came from, but we want to make it easy for people to help them out.
1: How many years have you been at the bank now, Monica? Do you ever bother to stop and think?
3: What's today's date? I'll hit 31 next week.
1: Unbelievable. 31 years. I ask this all the time. Was it your first job out of school? Or did you work there when you were working in school?
3: No. Straight out of college. I graduated in May. And
1: applied there? Did you apply other places?
3: I had a conversation with someone who recommended that I talk to somebody at the bank. And he told me he would stay out of the process. Gave me the name of someone to talk to.
1: You knew Tom Morant a little bit.
3: I did.
1: Because why, though?
3: Well,
1: swim, right?
3: I worked at Illini. I taught Jennifer and Gregory how to swim at Illini and was a swim coach there and all that good stuff. And so knew the family and hung out with them a little bit. And so, yeah. So he said, I'll stay out of the process. Here's the person to call. And I interviewed and was hired, and as Tom puts it, I was the guinea pig for the management trainee program. So we were just getting ready to open Wabash. It was under construction, and I trained in all the departments at Stevenson so that when we split up, I knew who to call when we needed something. So
1: thanks for doing what you do.
3: Thank you.
1: Take care. Monica Dyson stopping by. She is part of the marketing team, the head of the marketing team at BOS. I hope that's true and didn't give her a promotion. It is AM Springfield. Stay with us.
4: -63 degrees, 7:33. 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Fire Chief Nick Zumo explained to the Springfield City Council last night that the city's current procedure was properly followed when warning sirens were not activated during Wednesday night's storms, but members of the City Council shared some criticism and concerns with Zumo over the lack of an alarm for a tornado which tore through the North End last Wednesday. Zumo said, even though a post-storm survey indicated a tornado, they did not have that information at the time.
5: Emergency decisions must often be made within minutes using information that is incomplete, rapidly changing, and sometimes conflicting. While post-event analysis provided a clearer picture of what had occurred, Those findings are not available to the decision makers in real time.
4: But the sharpest criticism came from Ward 4 Alderman Larry Rockford. His ward received much of the damage in Wednesday night's storms, and Rockford called for Zumo to step down.
6: We spent a whole day listening to our sirens, testing our sirens. For what? For what? It did us no good. You're lucky nobody's dead.
4: Zumo said after a review, they're considering an automated tornado siren system. Springfield City Council approved elimination of a steeply discounted high-load electrical rate. City Water, Light, and Power's Rate 73 was originally intended to attract IT infrastructure to the city. However, as Chief Utility Engineer Scott Rogers explained last week, CWLP requested the rate be eliminated due to the extremely large jump in power consumption by new data center proposals. Several residents, including Don Hanrahan, spoke in favor of the rate's elimination and also urged the council to take further action to simply prevent data centers from entering the city entirely.
7: This ordinance should be passed, but the city might not be ready for what happens next. It isn't CWLP's power that they want. It isn't enough anyway. It's only 200 megawatts. It's their grid hookups. That's what they're coming for. And a moratorium will give us the time to figure this out.
4: Governor J.B. Pritzker signed the largest budget in state history yesterday, the fiscal year 2027 budget. It totals $56 billion. Capital News Illinois reports top Democrats say they focused on affordability this year, and the budget makes investments in education, housing, and health care, and also a new plan that will give people losing SNAP benefits a one-time payment of $400. And the one-cent gas tax increase scheduled for July is being pushed back to January. Pritzker says the budget puts money back into people's pockets.
8: Working families need relief, and this Illinois budget makes that possible by making housing, education, health care, insurance, food, and other necessities more affordable and accessible.
4: But Republicans, including House Minority Leader Tony McCombie, argue creating taxes to help pay for new spending does not help Illinois families.
9: By signing this budget, he chose more spending and more pressure on family budgets instead of pursuing property tax relief, energy affordability, and economic growth. Illinois families deserve real solutions to the rising cost of living, not nearly $56 billion in spending, $800 million in new taxes, and the same budget gimmicks that have failed taxpayers for years.
4: And two local men have been sentenced to federal prison in separate child pornography cases. U.S. Attorney's Office for the Central District of Illinois reported 28-year-old Christopher Wagey of Athens was sentenced last week to 28 years in prison, and 29-year-old Peyton Dagenet of Springfield was sentenced to 17 years in prison. More at WMAY.com. As we take a look at a busy forecast for the day, which is brought to you by the Greater Springfield Chamber of Commerce. And that serves its valued business members with business resources and support. 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As we check in now with News Channel 20 Storm Team meteorologist Matt Bednar.
10: It'll be warm and humid today with very windy conditions. We'll see wind gusts get up to 50 miles per hour this afternoon, but we also will see two rounds of thunderstorms being possible. First round in the late morning, early afternoon, without being more of an isolated chance, but then we'll see widespread showers and storms form between 4 and 8 p.m., and those storms could produce all modes of severe weather, but that can include long-tracked strong tornadoes. So please keep an eye on the forecast as we go throughout the late afternoon, early evening hours. Things settle down for Thursday. With the News Channel 20 Storm Team Forecast, I'm meteorologist Matt Bednar.
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22: I'm Greg Hallbleib with a look at sports. Cubs lost to the Rockies 5-2. Colorado surged in front with a three-run fourth inning led by a two-run homer from T.J. Rumfield. The series finale is tonight at Wrigley Field as Javier Assad starts for the Cubs. The Cardinals beat the Padres 3-2 behind seven strong innings on the mound from Andre Pallante, who improved to 8-4. The series concludes this afternoon at Busch Stadium with Kyle Leahy starting on the mound for the Cards. The White Sox lost 12-2 in New York after big third and fourth innings by the Yankees. Anthony Kay takes the ball for the Sox tonight in the middle game of the series. The Lucky Horseshoes lost at Clinton 18-10. The Shoes game tonight at home against the DuBois County Bombers has been postponed due to the weather forecast. It will be played as part of a doubleheader beginning at 6 o'clock Thursday night at Robin Roberts Stadium. That's a look at sports. I'm Greg Hallbleib.
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1: It is AM Springfield. Good morning to you. Nice to have you with us. We are live at the Rail Golf Course. It's the Caddy Shack Open with the Bank of Springfield. It is 12 minutes before the hour. Everybody watching the weather, of course, and rightfully so. Please understand. Stay informed. Looks like the little storm clouds gathering out in the northwest of the golf course at the moment, so we will keep you informed, but you will have responsibility. We'll have it covered as well as you're going to hear it covered on the radio, promise, on WMAY, and so on, but please be informed and just be ready. That's all. You're all nice, intelligent people. You can figure it out. It is AM Springfield. Let's say good morning to Wade Muller, Westtown Ford and Jack. Good morning, my friend. How be you?
28: I love the rail.
29: Yeah, isn't it cool?
1: Well, I love where I'm sitting because I'm not out on the golf course. I love to sit here in the clubhouse looking out these beautiful windows to the west and to the north and so on. And I don't know, that's one reason I watch golf on TV. Well, not the only reason. One is see the beautiful houses on a golf course. Boy, they have beautiful homes at some of those golf courses that are on the tour. And Rail's one of them, certainly, and Panther's one of them. Illini's got great houses surrounding it, the fairways and so on. So, anyway, are you have you played a lot of golf lately, my brother?
28: Well, I haven't played a lot recently. Back when I was the golf coach at Porta.
1: Oh yeah,
28: we have the conference. The Sangamo Conference tournament was always at the Rail, so a lot of fun interactions back in those days with John Geisler and Paul Kastner and Les Auxerre and just good guys who were just fun guys to be around, and the Sangamo was good in golf then too. Porta was really good in golf, and Williamsville was good. So it's just those. I have fun memories of that. That was always a good time.
1: Very good. How many years? Somebody asked me the other day, how many years did you have in education? I guess you can count Illinois College, certainly if you were full time staff. But how many years were you in education full time? I know you were up at Illini Central for a while, and probably at Petersburg. Okay.
28: Only a school teacher for 10 years.
1: Okay. Full time gig. Okay. That's what somebody asked. I thought that's what it was.
28: This will be my 18th year of coaching basketball coming up.
1: Between high school
28: and Division III.
1: I understand. All right, my friend, let's talk a little about cars. How are we doing in the car business? The employee pricing still in effect. We know that.
28: A little while longer. And I mean, yeah, we've been talking about it for a bit now, but I think now we're sort of winding down to maybe the fourth quarter of that program. And I just don't want people to miss that. I continue to have people come in and take advantage of a lot of savings when it comes to getting a new one. Had it happen twice over the last 2 days where some people, got some really significant savings on a brand new vehicle. So, we talk about it like it's going to be around indefinitely, and it's not. It's going to be here maybe a couple more weeks, I think. So I think it's imperative that if you want to have that conversation and know what those savings look like, I think certainly the sooner the better.
1: Very good. How can they get a hold of Wade Muller, Westtown Ford in Jacksonville?
28: Yep, westtownford.com is the website. Call my cell today, 217-370-0896. Run over and see us in person, 1312 West Morton in Jacksonville. When you come and just ask for Wade.
1: And trade in Thursday coming up tomorrow, my friend. Is that correct?
28: We'll be ready.
1: Thank you. Have a good day, buddy.
28: You too, Sam. Thank you.
1: AM Springfield, 9:40. We'll take a break. Be back and visit with some folks here at the Caddy Shack Open. Stay with us.

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8: 5 minutes before the hour, we're live at Caddyshack Open. Every once in a while, we'll talk a little business. I want to do that with John Staff at the moment. Heard this a little earlier. Kevin shared it with me, and I said, I'll visit it with John. And you're coming out of retirement at Staff Carpet?
9: I'm actually not necessarily out of retirement, but I'm helping out my daughter.
8: How many days a week are you going to commit?
9: Monday, Wednesday, Thursday, Friday maybe, just a few hours a day.
8: Good.
9: Try to come in there in the lunch hours and middle of the day to help her out.
8: And there's no, you know, no panic set
9: no,
8: in.
9: It just actually changes in personnel.
8: Yeah. Some people decide that they don't necessarily
9: they wanted to move
8: down
9: on.
8: The line. Absolutely.
9: Yeah, exactly.
8: And you've experienced that for how many years?
9: A lot.
8: Yeah, exactly.
9: I mean, it's 71, so it's 55 years this year, I guess. So, long time. I mean, 55 years, I've learned a lot from things, but you know, when people have an opportunity to move on, they're going to go.
8: And when a family member, your daughter in this case, says, Dad, can you help out a little bit?
9: Exactly.
8: Guess what you're going to do.
9: We were
10: betting that she would never ask.
9: She did. But it's one of those things where, you know, jokingly, God, I remember some of the remotes we had at the carpet store with me, you, and Jack, and we're talking about the transition.
8: Yeah, handing the baton.
9: Uh-huh.
8: Absolutely.
9: And then
10: are getting run over by the next generation.
9: There's that too. And then they
10: luckily
9: then they look down at you and go, would you pick yourself up? I need some help.
10: Yeah.
8: But you've always been there, and Tom's been there. Obviously, mm-hmm. he is in the transition. We know Jack, certainly Robert's the trend. Those are the three guys, I think, the greatest local stories all realized
9: all
8: that there
9: close.
8: Was a time. There was a time when this was going to happen, and mm-hmm. you prepared the people, your families especially, to come in and move and carry the baton, if you will.
9: You know, it's interesting because with this challenge comes words like when I was talking to Jack one day, inevitably we've all been there, Tom. We've all experienced things that we think, oh, my God, this is the end of the world when I was.
10: Every generation thinks they invent it.
8: Yeah, that's right, Tom.
9: It's a good analogy. And so when she reached out to me and said, Dad, would you just come and, you know, work the sales floor for a little bit to help me out? And I don't want her to run right out.
10: But she didn't want you to price.
9: Actually, she likes the way I price things now. I'm different.
8: Yeah.
9: But I don't. I mean, I'm more of a supportive role. And if the salesman needs, you know, for me to come over and just introduce myself to a customer, then that's what I'll do.
8: Very good. Well, that's neat for you.
9: It's,
8: I'm glad
9: it's,
8: you're doing
9: it's,
8: it.
9: Yeah, it is.
8: For you and the family and everything. And
9: it's kind of fun. I mean,
10: does she pay you?
9: Well, that was always part of the package.
8: Remember, John, I told you the other day, you saw me, you know, how much fun I have coaching third base.
9: Yeah, but that pays well, too.
8: No, it pays well.
11: Just
8: yeah,
11: as well.
8: Especially when the mother, my daughter, says, you don't criticize your grandson. I said, no, I never criticize any kid at that level. And opponents, no, it's just fun to be out there and be part of it and so on.
9: Really yeah, I was watching my grandson, and you were coaching, and then Mark Fornash's son was playing on the other team. So we got a big chuckle out of, you know.
8: All three right there.
9: All
8: baby.
9: Three.
10: Did you send anybody home that got thrown out?
8: Alice. It's AM.
10: You got thrown out. Not Alice.
9: From the house.
8: Stay with us. We'll be back.
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12: ABC News, I'm Brian Clark. We could get more details as soon as today on the peace deal the U.S. and Iran are supposed to sign Friday. Early today, President Trump in France only saying it's a strong deal.
13: Top Republicans on Capitol Hill have been left in the dark. Democrats say the Trump administration has something to hide. Vice President J.D. Vance has described the agreement as a very general document, about a page and a half long. The U.S. agreeing to lift the blockade of Iranian ports, Iran reopening the Strait of Hormuz, and then 60 days of talks to negotiate the future of Iran's nuclear program. Still unclear what kind of financial reward Iran has been promised.
12: It's ABC's Rachel Scott. This morning, the president demanded Congress pass both a reauthorization of a key intelligence program and a voter ID law, while also delaying his nomination of a U.S. attorney to take over as director of national intelligence. Wildfires are threatening thousands of homes in eastern Washington state. Firefighters say some homes have been lost. This is ABC News. There's positive news about the health of the youngest Americans. ABC's Jim Ryan says infant mortality in the U.S. is at its lowest ever rate.
14: Preliminary data from the Centers for Disease Control and Prevention finds that 5.4 babies per 1,000 born in 2025 didn't make it to their first birthday. As tragic as it is, it's the lowest rate in U.S. history. The decline was only fractions of a percentage point below the 2024 figure, but in hard numbers represented hundreds of lives.
12: The Department of Education took another step towards permanently shutting down a goal of President Trump, moving special education services to the Department of Health and Human Services and its civil rights responsibilities to the Department of Justice. Authorities in Washington state say the two teenagers were injured during a bear encounter on Mount Si east of Seattle. One was attacked by the bear. Both were able to make their way back to a group of friends. The trails were closed as authorities searched for the bear. I'm Brian Clark, ABC News.
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17: -63 degrees, 8:03. I'm Greg Hall, live 97.7 to 970 WMAY news headlines. Tornado watch just issued for the area until 3 o'clock. A watch, which means conditions are favorable for strong activity. Some storms moving in from the Galesburg area, where some heavy storms are being detected. That is moving closer to Peoria, where there is rain. Rain should move through mid to late morning here throughout the capital city. Again, a tornado watch in effect until 3 o'clock this afternoon. Springfield Fire Chief Nick Zumo explained to the city council last night that the city's current procedure was followed when warning sirens were not activated during last week's storms, particularly on Wednesday when an F1 tornado was reported throughout the northern end of Springfield. That was through Ward 4, where Alderman Larry Rockford suggested Zumo step down at chief because of the failure of a siren. But Zumo said that the current procedure was properly followed when deciding on whether to fire the warning sirens, and Zumo did say an automated tornado siren is being considered. Governor J.B. Pritzker signed the fiscal year 2027 budget into law on Tuesday. It's the largest spending plan in state history at $56 billion. Capital News Illinois reports Democratic leaders say they focused on affordability, while Republicans say that creating taxes to help pay for new spending does not help Illinois families. Two local men have been sentenced to federal prison in separate child pornography cases. The U.S. Attorney's Office for the Central District of Illinois reported 28-year-old Christopher Wagey of Athens was sentenced last week to 28 years in prison, and 29-year-old Peyton Dagenet of Springfield was sentenced to 17 years in prison. More at WMAY.com. 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
18: It'll be warm and humid today with very windy conditions. We'll see wind gusts get up to 50 miles per hour this afternoon, but we also will see two rounds of thunderstorms being possible. First round in the late morning, early afternoon, but that'll be a more of an isolated chance. But then we'll see widespread showers and storms form between 4 and 8 p.m., and those storms could produce almost a severe weather, but that can include long-tracked strong tornadoes. So please keep an eye on the forecast as we go throughout the late afternoon, early evening hours. Things settle down for Thursday. With the News Channel 20 Storm Team Forecast, I'm meteorologist Matt Bednar.
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8: It is AM Springfield. Good morning to you. Nice to have you with us. We are at the Caddy Shack Open. Let me say good morning to Sarah Samuelson from the House to a Home Interiors. Sarah, good morning. How are you?
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8: Can you get something, or can you? 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
8: Okay.
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8: Thanks, Sarah. Have a good week.
4: All right. You do the same, and stay safe, everybody.
8: Nice talking to you. It is AM Springfield. This tournament, this golf outing, has been incredibly successful. A lot of people behind the scenes, and we always like to talk to some of those people. One of them is Joni Whaley, who will... Safe to say you'll start on next year's planning tomorrow?
5: We probably will, yes. We give it maybe a day, but we always start right away and discuss what changes we could make and how to make it better.
8: I talked to the guys earlier. Are you surprised the success this golf outing has had? You look at the amount of money you raise, the people involved, and so on and so forth. If you are surprised or not surprised, from your perspective, what makes it work?
5: I believe it's the community. They just come together, and the beneficiaries, they, you know, come to us, and it's just a community event, and people come for that purpose.
8: Walk me through the beneficiaries. How is that determined? Do people submit a request to be a beneficiary, to be a benefactor, to receive grants from the tournament?
5: They do. Usually they find us. So we'll get, you know, like a couple, and then we'll get together and choose them. And then usually by the tournament time, there's three. You know, we'll have two at the beginning, and then there's three at the end.
8: We are always hoping for weather. the weather will cooperate and so on. Where are we at today? What are you folks going to do? We hope to get the golf in. There is no rain date.
5: There is not a rain date, so everything is on as now. And then if for some reason we can't get the golf in, we will give vouchers, and then they can come back and play another time. But we will have the lunch and the dinner and the auction.
8: Walk me through the beneficiaries today, this golf outing. Who are we going to support?
5: Okay. We're supporting the Refuge Ranch, as well as the APL, Animal Protective League, and then also Springfield High. They have a training room that they're getting for the golf team.
8: Very good. And the breakfast, who's in charge of that? Who's going to give credit? That food is absolutely...
5: Tom and Jennifer.
8: Really?
5: They did an awesome job.
8: Oh,
5: yes.
8: My gosh.
5: Yes.
8: Tom taught me about the Monterey seasoning.
5: Right, right.
8: About 5 or 6 years, I went out and bought 5 bottles of it.
5: There you go.
8: And I still use it a lot. It really is.
5: And we greatly appreciate Taraski's for donating those steaks.
8: Oh, that's right. They
5: certainly
8: do.
5: They did, yes.
8: All right. You want to talk about some sponsors? The hole-in-ones, I'm really excited about. There are three chances to win a hole in one, and you win something significant. This is
5: correct.
8: I've never heard this at any golf outing. This
5: yes, yes. We have from Green Toyota, we have a 2026 Toyota Camry that if the first hole in one would win. We also have $25,000 cash from Shaw and Staff Carpet, as well as a Rolex watch from Giganti and Giganti Jewelry.
8: Very good. Now, you also are having a big auction tonight. Is it both a live auction and a silent auction?
5: Yes.
8: How many different items do you have?
5: We have quite a few. We have probably close to 30 items.
8: Oh, my gosh.
5: And for the live auction, I think there's probably 4 or 5. Those haven't really been determined what's going to be live, what's going to be silent, but we have a lot of good things.
8: Well, thank you for doing what you do.
5: Well, thank you. You
8: put a nice team together.
5: Thank
8: I know you.
5: You
8: will be the first to admit you have a whole lot
5: of
8: support.
5: A lot
8: of
5: help.
8: Doing this.
5: That's right. That's right.
8: Nice talking to you, Joni.
5: Nice talking to you.
8: Thank you. Appreciate it. Jennifer?

0: can be.
1: How many branches in the area down there in the St. Louis area now?
0: We have two in on the Missouri side, and we have four on the east side.
1: And has that been stable for a while? You were one of the first ones in the Edwardsville area, weren't you not? And that place was
0: before my time.
1: But that's exploded down there. Somebody had the great foresight.
0: Yeah.
1: To locate Edwardsville, that community, Glen Carbon, the whole thing.
0: I mean, my apple had to fall from some tree.
1: Well, there you got it. Yeah, we'll give somebody else credit for it, right? All right. How do you like living in St. Louis? What's going on in the big city?
0: Do you
1: downtown much?
0: If there's an event or something, yeah. I actually spent a few weekends for high school girls volleyball down there this winter. And I will say there were a lot of teenage girls down there. It was very bustly.
1: Are there people now? I know I hear sitting up here 100 miles away. The safety in downtown St. Louis. Has that impacted people going downtown? I can't imagine it's going to impact the Cardinal baseball game or something at the arena or wherever the case might be.
0: No, I mean, I think it's everything is risk and reward, right? There's some great places down there, great places to eat, great things to see, great things to do. And everything everywhere can be a little risky. So if you want some culture, if you want some fun, if you want to cheer for a fun baseball team right now, then you add a little bit more risk. But to me, it's 1,000% worth it.
1: Now, I watched you and your dad on the grill. On the grill.
0: I was on a griddle.
1: You were the griddle person.
0: Yeah. I stay away from grills.
1: He's pretty good at it.
0: He is.
1: Huh? He really is. The man can cook a steak.
0: And I know they mentioned
1: Cherasky donated the meat and so on and so forth, but wow.
0: He's very talented with flavors. He makes a great steak. He makes a shrimp dish that he likes to make a mess of my mother's kitchen.
1: Of course.
0: And he makes an amazing blueberry pie.
1: You ever going to move back to Springfield?
0: You know,
1: Do you think about it once in a while?
0: Can we go back to talking about the weather?
1: Really,
0: that seems more fun.
1: You really like St. Louis.
0: You've
1: lived a lot of different places, girl.
0: I have.
1: How many different places, seriously, have you been since you walked out of high school?
0: Five.
1: Name them.
0: Bloomington, Indiana.
1: Okay.
0: Go Hoosiers.
1: Yes.
0: And then Indianapolis.
1: All right.
0: And then Washington, D.C. And Los Angeles. And St. Louis.
1: That'd be the five.
0: I think that's it.
1: That's five.
0: Yeah.
1: Was L.A. the biggest change, cultural change of all of them? I can't imagine living. How many years did you live there?
0: Just over two.
1: And you went to school there?
0: I went to USC.
1: Right on downtown where it's located. I've been on the campus a number of times. Coliseum is right there and so on. Absolutely. But I would think living in L.A. would be a little bit different.
0: I loved it.
1: Did you really?
0: Yeah. Yeah, I thought I would end up being an East Coast girl after living in D.C.
1: Sure.
0: And I really went to California for USC for the program that I went to as a master's in communication management. It's kind of one of a kind. It's what I like to say, all the touchy-feely classes that MBA students hate, the art of management, so to speak. But I love California. I exhale when I go there. And
1: wow.
0: I think being able to look at the ocean gives you a great perspective on life.
1: I mentioned three places. Why are they on fire for young people? Well, no, I'm only going to worry about one. I think Atlanta had its day. I think Denver still may be having somewhat of a day.
0: Sure.
1: But Nashville's crazy.
0: Nashville is crazy.
1: Nashville is crazy. I've been there three times since October. The number of young people, I'm not talking just on weekends, the number of young people in Nashville, young professionals, college education, working there. It's unbelievable.
0: I think a lot of it is the education down there. I think a lot of people want to stay around. They want to stay around and they want to continue building what they started. And you know, it's a fun, it's easy town to get around.
1: Yes.
0: You can, you know, be most places in 20 minutes or less. The traffic does suck, but people say that about L.A. and it never bothered me, so I can't believe I'm the only one.
1: I'm going to give you an assignment.
0: Okay.
1: You'll have at least...
0: Other duties as assigned.
1: This is it.
0: Okay.
1: I'm going to have you come up with three ideas.
0: Okay.
1: For downtown Springfield.
0: Okay.
1: We know that's a question right now. A lot of people debating it, a lot of people talking about it.

0: You are well versed in making things happen in communities. You've been in five of them. What is it going to take to get downtown Springfield back on board and exciting? And so, tell me now, you think about it.
1: Okay.
0: What we're going to need in downtown Springfield to not only bring visitors, we know the visitors are going to come, but we also want the people in Springfield who live here to come downtown and enjoy the downtown and be part of it.
1: You know, and I don't have an answer, but I do know that my youngest niece is 3 years old, and she really loves the Abraham Lincoln Presidential Museum.
0: There it is. Maybe that's one of them. Absolutely.
1: She likes dressing up as Abe, too. So.
0: Say what?
1: Yep.
0: I heard
1: you. I'll show you a picture. It's worth it.
0: Good to talk to you.
1: It's good to see you.
0: I apologize. We were meant to get Ashlyn on, but we are running out of time. I apologize. I promise next time we're here, she will be number one.
1: Can she have the whole time next time?
0: She'll get the whole
1: Great.
0: Half hour.
1: Thanks.
0: Ashlyn will get the whole half hour next time. You're exactly right. Because she makes our job easier when we come to Bank of Springfield for breakfast, BOS. Everything is organized and so on and so forth. We will visit. Hey, folks, it's been a fun time. I'm always here at the Caddy Shack Open. Nice to have you with us. Tomorrow we're going to be back in studio. Mark Silvaggio at 7:10. Scott Dahl is going to be in. And Tom Irwin, who Scott Dahl commissioned to write a song about the Route 66 celebration. Tom Irwin's going to be in, have his guitar, and going to sing the song for us live on air tomorrow. That will be at 8:10. Friday, we're at the home of the Lucky Horseshoes. Next Monday, Little Lincoln's Toy Store out on the west side. Tuesday, the Firefighters Club on Lake Springfield. 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The road show continues. 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Stay careful. 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
9: . 63 degrees, cloudy skies, some rain approaching the area. Tornado watch in effect until 3 o'clock. Could see some stronger storms this afternoon. We'll keep you posted. I'm Greg Hallbleib, 97.7, 970 WMAY News Updates. Fire Chief Nick Zumo explained to the Springfield City Council last night the city's current procedure was properly followed when warning sirens were not activated during last week's storms.
10: Emergency decisions must often be made within minutes using information that is incomplete, rapidly changing, and sometimes conflicting. While post-event analysis provided a clearer picture of what had occurred, the Those findings are not available to the decision makers in real time.
9: Members of the city council shared some criticism and concerns with Zuma over the lack of an alarm for what was later learned to have been an EF1 tornado, which tore through the north end last Wednesday. And a lot of that area was in Ward 4, served by Alderman Larry Rockford, who called for Zuma to step down.
11: We spent a whole day listening to our sirens, testing our sirens. For what? For what? It did us no good. You're lucky nobody's dead.
9: Zumo said an automated tornado siren is being considered. Governor J.B. Pritzker signed the fiscal year 27 budget into law on Tuesday, $56 billion plan, the largest in state history. And Capital News Illinois reports top Democrats say they focused on affordability this year. And Pritzker says the budget puts money back into people's pockets.
12: Working families need relief, and this Illinois budget makes that possible by making housing, education, health care, insurance, food, and other necessities more affordable and accessible.
9: Republicans, including House Minority Leader Tony McCombie, argue creating taxes to help pay for new spending does not help Illinois families.
13: By signing this budget, he chose more spending and more pressure on family budgets instead of pursuing property tax relief, energy affordability, and economic growth. Illinois families deserve real solutions to the rising cost of living, not nearly $56 billion in spending, $800 million in new taxes, and the same budget gimmicks that have failed taxpayers for years.
9: Two local men have been sentenced to federal prison in separate child pornography cases. The U.S. Attorney's Office for the Central District of Illinois reported 28-year-old Christopher Wagey of Athens was sentenced last week to 28 years in prison after pleading guilty in December. And the office also said 29-year-old Peyton Dagenais of Springfield was sentenced to 17 years in federal prison after pleading guilty in February. Prosecutors said Dagenais has a long history of child pornography possession that has escalated over time. More at WMAY.com. Let's check now the busy forecast from News Channel 20 Storm Team meteorologist Matt Bednar.
14: It'll be warm and humid today with very windy conditions. We'll see wind gusts get up to 50 miles per hour this afternoon, but we also will see two rounds of thunderstorms being possible. First round in the late morning, early afternoon, without being more of an isolated chance, but then we'll see widespread showers and storms form between 4 and 8 p.m., and those storms could produce all modes of severe weather, but that can include long-tracked strong tornadoes. So please keep an eye on the forecast as we go throughout the late afternoon, early evening hours. Things settle down for Thursday. With the News Channel 20 Storm Team Forecast, I'm meteorologist Matt Bednar.
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1: All right. Hey, guys. Good morning. I'm Dr. Sean McCaffrey. I'm live here. I am in studio getting myself discombobulated and reshuffled around here. And whew, all kinds of crazy stuff here this morning. Good morning to all of you that are joining me for the first time. I will figure all this out as I'm playing around here, move that way, maybe make myself a little taller. If you're following me live here on Facebook, sorry, this is how it works in the morning sometimes. I'm shifting you around. There we go. I think I have mostly there. I feel better now. I'm feeling better. It's slow and steady wins the race. That's how this thing works. For the rest of you that are joining me here on 97.7, 97WMAY. That one, oh, yeah, that's not going to work. So we'll keep talking. Paulie's out on double secret assignment, doing his thing. He's out for a couple weeks here. I've got Stan in today with me, hanging out. Young man, how are you this morning?
0: Good.
3: So we've got you here. Okay, there we go. I think I got it mostly. All right. Good morning to all of you that are joining me for the first time. Our show here is Wellness Wednesday. We close out the last half hour of AM Springfield. We're going to kind of follow along here. I got a little something we're going to do special today. Rick Kirby's going to join us in the second half here in about 10 minutes or so. And we're going to talk about this weather, right? Because everybody and their brother, it's all over Facebook. It's all over the news. It's all over radio, of course, about what's going to happen this afternoon. So, and they say, hey, this is a unique situation. It's not your everyday stuff. So he's out of Florida right now, and he does a lot of great stuff. He's been on our show many, many times before. Love having him. So I reached out to him this morning and said, hey, brother, are you going to be available? And he's like, yeah, I should be. So we'll reach out to him here after we take our break. That being said and done, let's see if the leprechauns were up and doing their thing this morning. Let's see here. I'm telling him we will call you. Let's see. We call you. Okay. Got that out of the way. And let me see if I go in my email and see what I can find. So for those of you that have never been on here before, my page is McCaffreyHealth.com. You go up under newsletter and you will see. So here we go. Here's what the leprechauns were up to last night. Cancer cells are listening. It's a big deal. So go ahead and tune into that one. It's a good one for you. 90% of toothpaste contains lead. How's that for exciting for you and your family and your children? And BPL high, even on meds. So these are good things to kind of discuss and go over. I like doing these things with you because I think it gives you an opportunity to hear different things, get different opinions, different views on stuff. I'm going to tune in live here so I can see what you guys are commenting, and we should be in good shape there. And we are ready. I think Paulie may have recorded a soundtrack for us here somewhere. Let's see if his vocals are there. Stan, hit it.

0: on that one. I'm glad that he was able to do that for us before he was out of town. Now, that being said and done, I've got everybody here. Okay, guys, here's the deal. If you are following us on Facebook right now and you're joining me here, make sure you like it, you thumbs it, you got to share because everyone's got to know we're here. Share, share, share, share, share. We're always trying to beat those darn metrics. So put that out there if you can. That being said and done, questions you're asking me. First mailbag, tapeworms, right? What do you do with them? Where do they come from? Why do we have them, right? It's an opportunistic infection. That's the easiest way to put at this thing, right? It goes under the parasite world. They kind of anchor to that gut wall. And once they do, they just feed off the nutrients, right? They're kind of annoying, but your goal is not to just kill the darn thing. You want to get it to detach. You want to clear it. And you want to make the environment so unfriendly, it doesn't want to live there again. This is no different for viruses, bacteria, parasites, funguses, anything that's opportunistic, meaning it waits for an opportunity to create its environment for you. Get it out of there. You got to change the terrain. You know, and in my world, I'm big about this. I talk about it all the time. One of the things I focus on is the Elixir Vitae, right? That's one of its core functions. It's helping to change the terrain for someone so you don't keep getting these things to reattach and go. Now, once you create an unfriendly environment, what does that mean? Low sugar for parasites. That's a big one, right? Low sugar and bitter. So digestive bitters have been used for centuries in helping with GI upset and problems. All right, it helps get rid of these guys too, okay? The old kind of go-to formula that I personally take, I take this every week, every Friday, this is what I do. Black walnut. Right? I use a walnut husk. I actually use a green walnut tincture from a black walnut. Wormwood and clove. I do it every Friday. Every Friday, I just pop that into my mix, right? One time a week. I don't do it all week long and this, that, and so on. In my experience, when you're dealing with parasites, you're better off hitting them hard, leaving them alone for a while. Hitting them hard, leaving them alone for a while so they can kind of come back out of their hiding and think, oh, it's all safe, and then you hit them again, right? That's one of the better ways I found to go after them. I've had good success in practice watching unique things disappear using these old remedies, right? So that's really the key to this thing. Then once you kind of get them all broke free and this and that, I like activated charcoal. It works really well at kind of just a short term binding them all up and getting them out of you. It's not a bad way to go, right? There's a whole bunch of other stuff you can do. Pumpkin is wonderful as an antiparasitic. It's been shown to actually paralyze a tapeworm. And the two times in practice that I've seen someone actually have a tapeworm that passed, that they took to their doctor and said, hey, what is this? They said, ah, it's a tapeworm. The two times I've seen that, both times I had them on a lot of pumpkin. Isn't that interesting? So there's a lot of really cool things you can do there. I hope that helps you guys out. Let's do another one here. HPV vaccine, what do you think about it, right? That's what you're asking. All right, what does it do? How does it work, et cetera, right? The concept behind all vaccines, or the theory, before we changed their definition a couple of years back, the concept behind it was that they're supposed to train the immune system, right, to select different strains of whatever they're actually after so the body can clear it before it becomes a real problem and starts altering cells and things of that nature. That's the theory behind it, right? That was the goal. They've reframed the wording around it when certain vaccines were not very successful. So they just rename it and say, well, it's not really to do that. It's just so you don't get as sick. All right, it's a weird little space to be in. When it comes to HPV, the problem I've had with this, Gardasil is the big one that jumps out there. The countries that really pushed it hard pulled back on it because they noticed all kinds of problems with it. See, the thing is, when you're trying to dictate to nature what to do, sometimes nature pushes back. And when it comes to the human papillomavirus, right, this class of basically a genital wart is what it is. When you come into these wart families that then can lead to down the road uterine cancer, things like that, I understand the idea. Hey, we're going to give it to young people so that the women don't get uterine cancer down the road. And it is there at times in uterine cancer. Not all, but there, it is prevalent in these. So where you run into the problem, and this is what we're seeing now with this, is that when you use this particular shot, right, there are dozens, well, there's really hundreds, I think, of strains of different HPV, different strains of it. And the shots protect against a very small amount, 7 to 9, I think, is somewhere I was researching it. I'm going off my memory right now. All right, so you knock out these real common ones. But what they didn't account for, in my opinion, was when you knock down the real common ones, those real common ones that are less harmful, they compete with some of the bad ones that cause problems down the road. They compete with the more aggressive strains. If you kill off the weaker strains, now the more aggressive strains have free reign. And that's what we tend to see. And I believe that's why you see a lot of these side effects. So personally, I'm a big on that one. I don't like it. I don't care for it because the majority of those conditions are self-resolving anyway. Now, that doesn't mean you won't have one that goes the wrong way. It does happen. But when 90%+ of all HPV is self-resolving, it goes away on its own over time. All right. Where do you draw the line of, hey, is this a good thing versus a bad? Is this economics only versus health? Which one is it? So that's my thinking on that. Ivermectin's in the news. We talked about this one, finbesbidol and parasites. And you see it a lot. It works really good for parasites. Don't get me wrong. You see it with cancers. You see it with all these things now. There's a lot of research out that's being done. Does it help with cancer? Does it not? Here's the deal. If I have cancer, right, and I'm getting my butt handed to me, I'm going through oncology, I've done my chemo, I've done all these things. I mean, there's no way, in my opinion, that these two drugs in a short dose course of, say, 3 to 6 months are going to do any more harm to you than the chemo will or the radiation will. There's just no way. So if you are doing this carefully and it's administered and you've got someone helping you and watching you along the way, I don't have any problem rolling the dice. You know, I look at that and say, is it any different than taking apricot seeds? Is it any different than trying to do, you know, black seed currant oil or something of that nature? No. Is it any different than chemo, radiation, things of that nature, proton therapies, etc.? They all have their drawbacks. So I'm like, you know, if you're seeing some benefit here, most of which I personally are seeing is anecdotal. I've not personally met anyone that has done this therapy that can say, look, I did this and wow. I hear a lot of stories, but those are like anything. You go on chatbots and this and that are all over our streams and so on. How do you know if they're real or not? How do you know if it's not? You don't, right? So until I have someone come to me and say, look, here is what I had. Here's all my stuff that I did. Here I went through oncology and they looked at this, that, and so on. And now I did this and it's gone. I see that once, I'm like, hey, I'm all in. I'm all in. It's not going to hurt to try it, is it? Because it's sure not any worse than the therapies they currently are already doing, and it's a hell of a lot cheaper. Take a break. We'll be back in just a moment.
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2: All right, guys. Hey, welcome back here once again. I'm Dr. Sean McCaffrey. You're listening to me live here. We are on 97.7 and 970 WMAY. It is Wellness Wednesday. So to keep in the Wellness Wednesday theme of being well on a Wednesday, we have got storms coming. I've got Rick Kirby on here. He's a good friend of mine, and he and I used to do a lot of stuff on Saturdays when he was in our local market. You're down in Florida now. Is that correct, sir?
3: Yeah, so I've been around Tampa for a while, and, you know, I do a lot of work from home these days, Sean, because, you know, you can, right? We're in such a digital world. And so you're also very connected, and even though I'm here a lot, you know, all my family's in Illinois, so I do so much Illinois weather coverage still. So this one has got my attention, no doubt about it. And so I'm glad you called, Sean. We can break it down, because I know this is a social media wildfire, and it's hard to know – you know, who's hyping, what you can trust, because, you know, people do go for clicks, right? You know the social media very well. So I'm glad we get a chance to talk today.
2: Brother, absolutely, absolutely. And it's a pleasure talking to you again. And it is. It's a social media. It is. Fear, worry. I mean, I've heard bunches of people, I'm going to cancel my appointments tomorrow because of the weather and this, that, and so on. And I'm like, you know, it's one of those could happen. May happen, may not happen. You know, it kind of reminds me when they're telling us about snow. You know, and I always laugh that you're like, you can get anywhere from 3 inches to 6 feet. It's like, wow, because you just don't know, right? It's unpredictable. So this particular system, for some reason, is getting a lot of attention. People are really up in air on it and what's going on. Give me kind of a Cliff Notes version. I know we're not real long here this morning, but give me a little quick version of what are we looking at here and what should we expect today.
3: Yeah, I mean, I do wish I could say it's nonsense. I don't know what they're hiding. This is a significant potential situation. Weather's always potential, but there are a lot of ingredients that has everybody's attention, including the Storm Prediction Center and the National Weather Service. So this is a national story here today. Everybody's really watching this. I have a daughter in Peoria, and she drives to work in Bloomington, and she's going to stay home today. And we looked at the radar and the models together, and I'm like, there's going to be two waves. And so you wouldn't want to get caught on the highway. So I do understand why some people would be nervous about this. What's going on, Sean, we have a very powerful cold front, warm front lifting across the area, so a couple of waves. Right now you look outside, and the analogy, if a sports analogy, is you might step outside right now and you're like, what storms? What are you worried about? Because dew points are low. Dew points right now are in the 40s in some places. So that's not a really stormy kind of situation. So it's kind of like a football stadium. There's going to be a big game today. But right now, if you peek in the stadium, there's nobody in there. So that's what's going on. There's an area of rain, some thunderstorms to our northwest, a ton of lightning. There's a tornado watch in effect. That could be the first tornado watch of the day. There could be a second one. The one right now expires at 3. It could be a second one issued later today. That would be even my bigger concern. So here's what to watch. Watch the dew point. Just go on the National Weather Service website, whatever you look at for weather, your app. Watch the dew point. See if it climbs today. Now, this first round of storms is going to come through here over the next several hours. That'll bring some brief heavy rainfall. Could last for a while, actually. And then a lot of lightning. Right now, Macomb to Peoria, back to the Quad City. I mean, this is big-time rain and lightning. So watch this. When that comes through, we want to see how much sunshine we get in the afternoon, because that sunshine is atmospheric fuel, and then watch the dew points climb. We also have what we call wind shear. The wind changes direction and speed as you go up the atmosphere, and that could cause some of these thunderstorms to begin to rotate. We call those supercell thunderstorms. So those become dangerous, and those could produce very strong tornadoes today.
2: Was that what we're expecting today, Rick? I mean, we're expecting like today, like, look, you know, you get some thunderstorms, you get wind shears and things like that. But this particular day, the reason they're really pumping this thing is saying that the tendency for it to become problematic, the tendency for this thing to boil over and give you bigger, stronger tornadoes is much, much higher. Is that what I'm hearing?
3: Yeah, this is because of the strong wind shear that'll be there. Very juicy dew points that we expect to develop quickly this afternoon. And then the storms themselves, the motion, we call it storm motion, they're going to be moving like Sean driving somewhere late on the high on 74. No, I'm kidding, Sean, but you know what I mean. You know, they're going to be moving quickly, 50, 60 miles per hour. These things are going to be moving like cars down the highway. And then the storms themselves could produce straight line winds up to 100 miles per hour in some of the stronger areas. So 80 to 100. So this is something definitely not hyping, but definitely watch this very closely. And we have a radar model that I love to use, and a lot of meteorologists use this. Is called the HRRR, not the HIM, the HRRR, the HRRR. It's a rapid, high-resolution, rapid refresh model, and it takes information from active radars right now, aircraft data, and it gives us a new forecast every hour. And it really showed one strong Boeing cell perhaps coming through midday or so. Watch that, even after the storms come. And then we get that little break, and then again later tonight, later this afternoon toward the evening, 5, 6 o'clock, is when that more stronger line could come through. But again, it depends what happens after the first wave of rain. Do we get some pockets of sunshine? That'll really, you know, charge the atmosphere up, and do the dew points climb like they're expected? So that's the wild card here. But otherwise, this is a level 4 out of level 5. The Storm Prediction Center only does that a handful of times a year. And the bullseye, when you look at these maps, you see me on social media, follow me on social media. You got to figure out how to spell my name, but Rick Kirby, K-E-A-R-B-E-Y. I'll be on there all day, and I'll try to answer questions. I have hundreds of people on there commenting and trying to, but I will update it at the very least throughout the day here today. Watch the dew point, and yes, supercell thunderstorms. These are monsters, big time straight line winds. Golf ball size hail, a lot.
2: Excellent, excellent. Way, brother, I appreciate it. We're closing this out here now. I love you sharing that with us and all of our listeners and all the great stuff. Man, I really, really appreciate it. Thank you for joining us this morning, guys. Make sure you follow Rick Kirby, guys. I'm Dr. Sean McCaffrey. Once again, you can listen to me live here on 97.7, 97 WMAY. Bye-bye.
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4: ABC News, I'm Brian Clark. As the world waits for details on the peace deal the U.S. and Iran are supposed to sign Friday, G7 leaders are applauding it.
5: The leaders of the G7 nations released a joint statement on a range of world issues, including the U.S.-Iran deal, saying the group welcomes the memo of understanding. We support and are ready to contribute to its implementation, the leaders write.
4: It's ABC's Karen Travers in Geneva, Switzerland. President Trump expected to hold a news conference from the G7 later this morning. The man who admits that he killed several women and buried them in and around beaches on New York's Long Island is due to be sentenced today. Rex Huerman will get life without the possibility of parole. Washington State wildfires are putting thousands of homes at risk. Evacuations have been ordered in the eastern part of the state. And America's still shopping. New retail sales numbers from May show sales are up nearly 1%. It comes ahead of the wrap-up of the Fed meeting today, where it's widely expected to hold interest rates steady. This is ABC News. One person was killed when a private jet crashed along a highway in Laredo, Texas. Bystanders rushed to help free the other passengers. There were six people on board. ABC's Gio Benitez has the story.
6: we saw that there was actually movement inside the aircraft. That's when my husband jumped out of the car and went straight to help out.
7: Zaira Garza and her husband were driving home when they came upon the scene. He was one of those heroes.
6: I was scared for the people inside and for the people that was helping. I didn't know if that fire was going to make the aircraft explode.
4: The cause of the crash is under investigation. Walmart, in a statement, says it's saddened after a one-year-old was shot and killed by law enforcement outside of a Walmart in Senatobia, Mississippi. Police say officers were responding to a shoplifting call and fired into a vehicle when it was driving towards them. The officer who fired the shots been placed on leave. I'm Brian Clark, ABC News.
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11: From the WNAY Newsroom, I'm Greg Hallbleib. Fire Chief Nick Zumo explained to the Springfield City Council on Tuesday the city's current procedure was properly followed when warning sirens were not activated during last week's storms, but members of the City Council shared criticism and concerns with Zumo over the lack of an alarm for the tornado, which tore through the North End last Wednesday, and Alderman Larry Rockford suggested Zumo step down as chief. Zumo said an automated system is under consideration. Two local men have been sentenced to federal prison in separate child pornography cases. The U.S. Attorney's Office for the Central District of Illinois reported 28-year-old Christopher Wagey of Athens was sentenced to 28 years in prison, and 29-year-old Peyton Dagenet of Springfield was sentenced to 17 years in prison. Governor J.B. Pritzker signed the fiscal year 27 budget into law yesterday, the largest in state history at $56 billion. The budget has a variety of new taxes. Republicans argue creating taxes to help pay for new spending does not help Illinois families. More at WMAY.com.
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16: Here's your updated News Channel 20 Storm Team forecast. A tornado watch remains in effect. A wind advisory begins at 1 p.m. this afternoon. Chance of severe thunderstorms today, otherwise cloudy skies. High temperatures reach up to 86. Winds out of the south, 10 to 20 miles per hour. I'm meteorologist Jennifer Wojcicki on 97.7 and 970 WMAY, Springfield's News and Talk. 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
19: All right, from 48th and 6th in Midtown Manhattan, where in 24 hours we'll see a raging parade in New York City, hopefully without violence. 53 years it's been. Most of this town is crazy for the Knicks. And Pete, what did you tell me about the ratings for Game 5 for people to get mad at me for talking about a New York story
20: too much? Highest rated since Game 5 when Jordan won his final sixth and final championship.
19: And so you're talking about the 90s?
20: Yes.
19: Okay. When now we plus now there's so many networks, so many options, so many streaming services, that even says more about how big it is. But I'm getting yelled at, as you know, Molly Hemingway, because a lot of people do not like New York. Anytime New York does well, somebody's angry, like in 49 states.
21: I mean, there's an aspect of that when it comes to the Yankees, because they're winning every year. But as you just said, the Knicks haven't won in forever. So
19: right.
21: It's exciting.
19: Can you at least be a little bit happy?
21: Exactly.
19: Thank you. So, Molly, how dare you interrupt? I haven't even introduced yet. That's Molly Hemingway. Big three.
22: Number three.
23: We got to face facts here, man. We have a real problem in this country right now. This stuff now is at home. We have essentially a homegrown like Hezbollah from the far left, and they're being radicalized online.
19: And it's crazy. That's Paul Morrow. The UFC plot thwarted. We have the evil plan and what we know about the would-be attackers as the DOJ indicts Antifa for their role in the Minneapolis chaos this winter. America's being attacked from within. Does that worry you? It does me.
22: Number two.
24: Like I said then, I'm the only candidate who doesn't owe a thing to the political establishment. I don't care what special interests want, how much they beg, how much they give me. I can't be bought, and I won't back down.
19: So Rick Jackson weighing in after his primary victory in Georgia. The economy beginning to boom and midterm fortunes beginning to sway GOP's way ever so slightly. We have that and some primary results.
22: Number one.
25: The Wall Street Journal editorial board, which has been supportive of this administration's efforts against Iran, said the world is more likely to see this as a strategic retreat. Have you won the war with Iran?
26: Yes, we have. And I think that's a mistake from the Wall Street Journal editorial board, because what does this deal fundamentally do? It ensures that Iran won't get a nuclear weapon, and it ensures the Straits of Hormuz are open.
19: Not really. J.D. Vance weighing in with Norah O'Donnell last night, as he did with Gutfeld and The View. And Fox and Friends, details emerging with the Iran-U.S. deal, and I see a little reason for us to be pleased. Question, did the VP actually tell Trump what was in it before he started appraising it? Because President Trump now, according to reports, is saying the deal that has been written is not final, even though I think he electronically signed it. A little bit chaotic. Molly Hemingway joined us, editor-in-chief of The Federalist and author of Alito, The Justice Who Reshaped the Supreme Court and Restored the Constitution. The president of the United States, quite popular at the G7. When I was doing Fox and Friends, he did a one-on-one, a bilat with the Egyptian president. Now he's with Modi of India. So we'll see what happens. He praised him as a great leader and says they have a great relationship. And there was going to foul originally. Molly, welcome back.
21: Great to be here with you.
19: All right. First off, I guess the number one story percolating throughout the G7 is this deal. It's kind of weird to announce it on a Tuesday and say we'll give you details on a Friday. It's going to only invite innuendo and speculation.
21: Well, or maybe it's that we just haven't been signing a lot of deals recently when we're in conflict, because it seems that this is really more a framework for ongoing disputes. And getting both sides to agree to that framework is not insignificant. It doesn't mean that everything's resolved. You're beginning to get things resolved. You're beginning to see how the strait will be reopened. Iran always claims that it will not build a nuclear weapon, so I'm not sure how big the concession that they won't do it here is, but it provides the framework for ensuring that there is inspection of that to make sure that they're going to follow through with what they said.
19: And they get immediate sanctions relief. We saw ships come through reportedly today, according to the Washington Post, and we just had Dennis Ross on from Israel, who just said, you know, they are coming through because they're beginning to release both blockades. And the problem is, after 60 days, there's talk of the Iranians and Omanis charging a toll. But they're not going to call it a toll. They're going to call it a fee. That's international waters, a toll. That would be insane.
21: Well, the MOU that Iran agreed to said it would be toll-free. But how that is, you know, the specifics, of course, matter a lot. You just pointed out that Trump said that not everything is final in there. But that's actually true. It's not final. There will be a lot of moving around of things as the two sides argue here. the threat of force that the United States has is a powerful threat. Mm-hmm. What was accomplished already with the complete takeout of the regime, of the destruction of so much of their infrastructure, that's not nothing. And knowing that the United States can come back and do more is not nothing. And so the United States does have a strong hand here. Unless you want this to go on in perpetuity, you have to have some kind of framework like this. The devil will be in the enforcement and the details, which are which will be in the days to come.
19: Right. Do you believe that JD told the president everything?
21: I think it's really, people always say, oh, Trump is controlled by Israel or Trump is controlled by JD Vance. I think that people who observe Trump knows he's not controlled by anybody.
19: Well, I'm not saying controlled.
21: He has articulated repeatedly that he wants to see a deal. In fact, if anything, it's taken way too long to get this MOU done. He started talking about it in April, right? When he said it would happen in a couple weeks. So he cares a lot about this. Because he knows that bringing this portion of the war to a close is very important for his economy and very important for the midterms, and to have it keep on going on, past Independence Day, I think would be politically very difficult. And on that note, Republicans who should be getting, if passed as prologue, should be getting wiped out in the midterms, they're showing some surprising strength, and having the economy improve and having gas prices be lowered right now will be huge for those midterm elections, which are also a concern.
19: So is your belief, get me to November 5th?
21: Well, I think, like I said, we can always come back, right? And if we need to come back, maybe after the midterms would be a good time to do it. But also it gives Iran a chance. I mean, we did such a great job of taking out their entire leadership structure that it made things difficult for negotiations because they were afraid to meet in person because every time they did, we would just take them out. And so you were getting different arguments from different sides, and they do have some radical elements. So giving them a chance to actually get control over their leadership team and see how they operate, that might be in everybody's
19: interest. Do you think, switching to the midterms now, do you believe there's some stats show that, I mean, the NBC did a poll, and I think there's a 5-point gap. The Democrats are more favorable by just 5 points than Republicans compared to 2018, the last midterm that Trump had, where I think it was almost double digits going into the election. What other signs do you see that Republicans are hanging in there?
21: Well, they had some huge successes with the elimination of those affirmative action congressional districts that for decades of federal judges had said you had to create districts, congressional districts, to benefit the Democrat Party. And the Supreme Court finally weighed in and said that's obviously unconstitutional to create race-based gerrymandered. So they've gotten many seats from there. And one of the things that always seems to help the political parties in the United States is the other political party. So even though Democrats should be doing well, their own extremism, their own embrace of a radical fringe is keeping normal voters away from them. They can't find a normal man to run for office in the Democratic Party to save their lives. And it just is very toxic for a huge swath of the American voting electorate. Now, having said that, they still have a huge upper hand in that they have a unifying message of hatred for Donald Trump.
19: And rich, and the rich.
21: And, well, yes, even as
19: the
21: oligarchs,
19: billionaires.
21: Even as they are the party of the ultra wealthy. But, and the Republicans haven't really given their own voters a reason to show up and vote. And that enthusiasm is huge for Republicans in a way that it is not for Democrats. The Democratic Party has done such a good job of moving to ballot operations. Like, basically, it doesn't matter if you want to vote or not. A ballot will get into the box. You know, they do a good job of harvesting ballots. And the Republicans keep on having this antiquated notion that enthusiasm will drive the day. Well, if they're going to be that way and if they're not going to invest in ballot harvesting operations, they better give voters a reason to vote for them.
19: So I want you to hear, and after this soundbite, I think we can marginalize this guy. Here's James Carville on his predictions. Cut 35.
0: Trump has no earthly idea of what's coming of it. They're not telling him. The vote against him in November is going to be, like, breathtaking. I'm telling you, this guy, by Easter of 2027, is just going to walk away from this job. He's just going to walk away because he doesn't have any idea of what it's going to be like when he comes to grips with the massive, I mean, it's going to be massive rejection of him, anybody that has anything to do with him, anything that he has anything to do with.
19: So the president's going to walk away from a job that he, if anybody would say he absolutely loves?
21: I think James Carville is correct that there will be that enthusiasm among the Democrats to vote against Trump will be huge. And that is something that should concern Trump and other Republicans. But Trump does best when he has opposition. One of the problems he's had is that his current opposition is in the Republican Party, who can, you know, that control the Senate. And it's very difficult for him, I guess, to go to war against the Republicans in the Senate. Won't be any trouble for him to go to war against a Democrat-controlled chamber if it's the House. It won't be fun. And I do think people should be aware of turning the government over to Democrats would be like going back to those days of the first Trump administration when it was just constant conspiracy theories about Russia and shutting down the government with, you know, these fake stories, causing problems for anybody who worked in the Trump administration. And I do believe we've seen, even in the last couple of years, there is a strong hatred and willingness to violate every norm to go after not just Trump, but anybody who supports him, you know, disbarring attorneys or running shoddy investigations against anyone who showed support for Trump. People should not forget what that's like and how awful that is.
19: Remember Michael Flynn, Monica Crowley, others who had their lives temporarily ruined, and Michael Flynn still hasn't bounced back because of these ridiculous attacks on Trump. So bring me inside this story. Jay Clayton's been nominated to be the next DNI, to take over for Bill Pulte, who was put forward and rejected by both sides of the aisle for his lack of experience. And they said, okay, we'll pull him back. And they said, okay, we'll fast pace Jay Clayton. Today, the president said from the G7, wait, forget Clayton. Don't even have a hearing for him unless you're going to pass the Save America Act. So the Save America Act, in case you don't know, is a voting act that says you got to have voter ID. You got to have no mail-in voting, no men and women sports. And that's got to be taken up. Now, the problem is, for John Thune's perspective, they don't even have every Republican vote. They got 48 overall because they lost Murkowski. They don't have Collins. They don't have Mitch McConnell, who's in hospital right now. How do you feel about that linkage?
21: Well, it was part of the original deal. I mean, this is how Trump figured out how to operate. You nominate someone who will not get through, or even float the name of someone who Republican senators maybe don't like just as much as Democratic senators don't like, in order to get them to play ball on a different candidate who would still be to your preference. This deal was that they would do what they needed to do with FISA reauthorization in exchange for getting a more preferable candidate. But you have to hold the calendar in such a way that you make sure you're getting what you want before you give the other side what they want. And I don't know, you know, exactly how this is something that Mitch McConnell probably would not have mistaken how to handle, but they need to make sure they get what they need to get the concession from the Democrats before they give them the non-multi nominee.
19: But how are you supposed to dislodge the Democrats? I watched last night as we were hearing this debate, and I just don't see how you get those Republicans to switch, let alone get 60 votes from Democrats, get to 60.
21: It seems that, you know, when I was younger, we talked about the Senate as the preeminent debating body in the world. And the last time they debated publicly, I mean, it just doesn't happen anymore. Sometimes you need to have some debates publicly, not handle everything in backroom deals, and go ahead and just work more than 2.5 days a week, which is currently what many of the senators are doing as they invest more of their time in running for reelection or raising money. But speaking of what we talked about with the midterm elections, you need to give Republican voters something, a reason to vote for you too. And sometimes that means showing your work, demanding things of Democrats, getting those concessions publicly. And, you know, what does John Thune control? He controls the calendar. So it shouldn't be that difficult.
19: Right. But yeah, I mean, he just says it's a math problem. So how do you get Murkowski to your side? How do you get Fetterman to your side? How do you get anyone?

0: Republican leadership for the goals of the voters who actually are responsible for reelecting them. So you can give Lisa Murkowski things. Mm-hmm. You can, and certainly the Democrats are offering her things constantly, and they might even offer her a chairmanship if that meant that she would switch sides. And she's not a Republican in any real sense, except for voting for who the leader is. Well, she knows she has power, and she knows that that means that she should be able to get some goods out of it.
1: All right. So when you look at the whole thing, so maybe there might be something going on behind the scenes. Senator Thune and company, go ahead.
0: I just want to say one other thing. The current deputy director of DNI is fantastic. And so there's not like the world's biggest rush in getting anybody confirmed. He's someone that, oddly enough, and this doesn't happen a lot in the intelligence community, everybody should like Aaron Lucas. Career guy, but smart, thoughtful, and well-respected by many people.
1: Right. And it's pretty clear with that position now, the CIA seems to have a lot more control than the DNI. Without the DNI doesn't have a budget, kind of supervises all the agencies. Yeah,
0: DNI has always been about collating information, making sure that information is being shared properly. And also because of the problems with the intelligence community in recent years, having that transparency that allows people to have greater trust again in the intelligence community after the leadership of the IC behaved so poorly and caused people to distrust them.
1: Molly Hemingway, thanks so much. You went outnumbered today?
0: I am.
1: I thought so. Watch Molly at noon. 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
8: So we're waiting on the President of the United States is going to have a press conference in, in a couple of hours. And then he's going to go have his private dinner with Macron, and they're going to celebrate America 250. And, of course, historically, there's nobody better. So that is great. It's good to see them getting along. For those people who think the President of the United States has hopelessly isolated us in a place where we're never going to recover, have you seen what's going on? All of them want to get one-on-one time with the president. All of them. Now, I know it has a lot to do with us, me and you and the economy and our military and everything like that. But whether it's a Middle Eastern nation that was invited there on the president's behest, or whether it's a Western European nation who wants to meet one-on-one, even Canada, who we've been at odds with, you saw a lot of that quality time that they're having. So those people say the president upset everybody forever with Greenland and with his attempt to say we're going to take it by force if we have to, and the Iran war. It's just not the case. People disagree, but the nations are getting along, and also people realize America's pretty indispensable. And also I think the president's charismatic. I think people want his attention. They want to sit down and find out what's going on, what he's thinking, and how he can help. You heard Egypt. He's like, can you help me with Ethiopia? They put a dam up, and it's hurting the Nile River. President goes, yeah, I guess I'll handle it. Really? Out of everything he's got going on, the Egyptian leader goes, can you help me with the Nile River? Like, all right, let's do it. So here we go again. So for those people who say we're isolated, I think the evidence proves you're wrong. Thanks for listening to the Brian Kilmeade Show. Clay and Buck are coming up on 97.7 and 970 WMAY, Springfield's news and talk.
9: From the WMAY newsroom, I'm Greg Hallbleib. Springfield Fire Chief Nick Zumo explained to the City Council Tuesday the city's current procedure was properly followed when warning sirens were not activated during last week's storms. Members of the City Council shared criticism and concerns with Zumo over the lack of an alarm for a tornado which tore through the north end last Wednesday. Zumo said an automated siren system is under consideration.
10: While a specific system has not been selected, the concept would allow sirens to activate automatically when predetermined criteria are met. But as with any automated warning system, this approach may result in siren activations for storms that ultimately do not produce severe impacts within Springfield.
9: Governor J.B. Pritzker signed the fiscal year 27 budget into law on Tuesday. The $56 billion plan is the largest in state history. Capital News Illinois reports top Democrats say they focused on affordability this year. Budget has new taxes on fantasy sports, prediction markets, and digital assets. Also a tax on social media companies that could be challenged in court. Republicans argue creating taxes to help pay for new spending does not help Illinois families. Two local men have been sentenced to federal prison in separate child pornography cases. The U.S. Attorney's Office for the Central District of Illinois reported 28-year-old Christopher Wagey of Athens was sentenced to 28 years in prison. 29-year-old Peyton Dagenet of Springfield was sentenced to 17 years. More at WMAY.com.
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14: Here's your updated News Channel 20 Storm Team forecast. A tornado watch continues. A wind advisory begins at 1 p.m. this afternoon. More clouds than sun today, with severe storms likely. Daytime highs approaching 86. Winds out of the south, 15 to 20 miles per hour. I'm meteorologist Jennifer Wojcicki on 97.7 and 970 WMAY, Springfield's news and talk. 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

0: The talk show that's getting you talking. You're with Brian Kilmeade.
1: I believe if they renege on this deal, action will be taken. But I can't square some of the things that are coming out of the administration from reliable sources. That's what I find so disturbing. When I heard it from the Iranians, Sean, I dismissed it. I said, that's the same nonsense we're always hearing. Well, but when I hear from administration sources some of the things that you have heard of what's in this deal, that makes no sense whatsoever. It's not defensible. I think what the president should do is just let's release it and let people see what's out there so we stop debating about something none of us has seen.
2: Yeah, I got it read to me, and it is, you know, it's not great. And I just know this. The best ally we have is Iran, because they'll go back on a bad deal for them and a good deal for them because they're not trustworthy. I mean, Vice President kept saying in various outlets yesterday in the four Fox shows he was on, if they don't behave, they don't get the money. When have they ever behaved? Ever. Ever. In any way. They're not interested in doing that. And we just wiped out, I know people don't want to acknowledge it, we wiped out their leadership, killed the Ayatollah, injured their new supreme leader to the point where he's been defaced and defiled and deformed, and you think they're going to try to get themselves in line? No. Guy that knows this better than me is Vice Admiral Robert Horwood, who grew up in Iran, senior advisor with the Iran Policy Project and at the Jewish Institute for National Security of America. Vice Admiral, welcome back. I mean, we're just speculating on this. I think 16-point plan. It's about two pages. But what's your take?
3: Well, let me give you the facts as I understand it. Right now, the president controls everything. He has all the cards, and his bargaining position has never been stronger. The Iranian regime has never been weaker because of the strikes. But more importantly, and why the president is so strong, he controls all the money. The blockade is just strangling them economically. But he's hearing the rest of the world and the world economy, so he's willing to work as part of this deal to open up the Straits of Hormuz. But what he needs from the Iranians is a signed document. And it's not clear who's speaking on behalf of Iran and if they have the authority, but an acknowledgement that the Straits of Hormuz are open for business. You disavow any claims. It's international water. You're not going to charge surcharge. So if he gets that, then you get the world economy back on track, at least for short term, which allows those thousands of ships that have been trapped inside the Arabian Gulf or the Persian Gulf, depending on which nomenclature you want, to get out. So when they get out, he's achieved one of his most important objectives. Number two is the nuclear program. They need the nuclear material surrendered to us, either by taking it on the ground or handing it over, and avowing that they will never sign or pursue any nuclear program. So if he can accomplish those two things, then he's got times on his hand to deal with all the other objectives. But it's not clear to me, this document, if those are the caveats and that's what he's going to get from this arrangement. But that's what he needs and wants.
2: All right, so obviously you don't have all the cards, because if they go 60 days and they just say, okay, 60 days are up, we're going to start tolling, because they say they're going to use it. They use the term fees and with Oman. And then we find out that, you know, they're beginning to build ballistic missiles, which, by the way, there's no provision not to. And they're allowed to get some money in and get everything going. And they start feeding that money to Houthis, Hamas, and Hezbollah. And they know it's close to an election. And the president doesn't want to bring the economy down 3 months before an election. So maybe they're going to feel emboldened because August is going to be here 60 days later, and they feel as though the president doesn't want to risk the price of oil.
3: Right. Of course, that's the risk. But again, I think the president is more focused on the objectives and getting long-term peace and stability in the region on behalf of the Arab nations, on behalf of us and the world economy. So I think he understands all that dynamics. And don't forget, at any day he chooses, if he thinks he's being played and this president moves very aggressively and quickly, he can shut it all down. And you talk about money. The only money they're going to get The current arrangement is the ability to sell their oil again. And that's going to take some time to get back on the market and work that. So that timeline of them getting money from their own oil sale, freeing up their oil, aligned to this timeline, puts us in a position to be able to shut it down very quickly and really make that initial money they will be able to gain somewhat irrelevant, because it's not on the scale they need to get their country back on track. So, that's a strategy you could assess from what we're seeing. That's their strategy, but it's not clear from the documents or what anyone's saying at the moment.
2: But what about the $300 billion? What does that look like to you? Because I like to see some language that says it's an escrow account, that they have some control over it, that it can't be used for anything that it doesn't involve infrastructure or something to that nature. Or do you just say, hey, we can't get everything we want? If they get $300 billion from Qatar, so be it.
3: No, you're exactly right. That's the bargaining power, by controlling the money. So they don't get any of that money until everything else is accomplished. That, I believe, is the strategy. Until they have acknowledged that the straits are international waterway, they have no control, they can't tax anyone, they're not going to threaten it. Not until they hand over the nuclear material and vow they will not have a nuclear program should they get any money. But once those two are accomplished, then you could talk about how the money will be applied. So you're right, that's not clear in the current situation, but I hope that's the strategy being applied here.
2: I guess so. What are the reports inside Israel? They seem very disturbed. They were not brought into this negotiation yet. They're told not to attack Hezbollah. And now the foreign minister came out a few hours ago and said, basically, the deal's off if Israel doesn't back out of Lebanon.
3: Well, that's why this is all so nebulous and tentative. And Israel can't back out of Lebanon. They've had this problem for decades. And I'm in and out of Israel a lot. And you could watch every time I visited how deeper the defensive, how deeper the offensive was on their border and that territory right onto their border. So they needed to take that ground just to ensure their security. So that's going to be a tough pill for them to swallow, and I don't think they're going to get it. But again, one of the very tenuous components of this deal that make it very difficult to bring to fruition at the end of the day.
2: Yeah, I just can't see it happening. And Netanyahu is not going to, he's never not hit back when Hezbollah has hit them. And that's just not his policy. And when the president said, I'll have Syria take care of Hezbollah, are you kidding? Syria? They don't have an army. They don't have missile defense. Hezbollah's got the missiles. I'm sure everyone knows.
3: And Brian, you're exactly right, but you've hit the point. Time. Every time day this doesn't get passed, every day the Iranians do not get relief from the blockade, they continue to be strangled. So if it's not going to get signed this week, we have to wait. That's more pain, more leverage we have against the Iranians. So the president's always said he's not going to sign a bad deal. And if we can't solve certain components of this, such as the Lebanon and the Hezbollah component, it doesn't get done. So again, we're going to have to watch and see. And like it's been for the last 120 days, this is going to be high adventure.
2: Admiral, do you believe that Qatar and Pakistan are double dealing?
3: No, I believe they're looking after their own national security interests. And both of them are close and near to Iran and have significant strategic threats at hand. So I think they're being fair and honest brokers. But again, at the end of the day, that's somewhat irrelevant. We've got to do what we need to do. And that's the president's decision. So they can be accommodators. They can be kibitzers, you know, give their 2 cents. But at the end of the day, we need to do what's in our own best interest, as they are.
2: Right. And getting the price of oil down, the market's up significantly, over 52,000. It's up 170 points. And we know, I think when I started this show, oil was $74 a barrel. When it gets down to 65, that's the break point where oil and gas producers don't want to go any lower than that. So then we're going to feel it at the pump. And I know you're in military speak, but the president will lose considerable power if he doesn't hold on to both chambers of Congress. So he has to look long term, Admiral, right?
3: Without a doubt. If you solve this problem for decades to come and you bring that Iranian market back onto the game for everyone, not just China, you change the whole dynamic. So that's why we have to have the long-term approach to this. A government in Iran who renounces nuclear weapons, who renounces any threats to the Straits of Hormuz, who renounces funding Hezbollah, Hamas, the Houthis, and others. That's the end state that is, and we have to be focused on the objectives that get us to that long-term stability by meeting those objectives.
2: I just think that we have to have also a program probably led by the

0: CIA that begins to arm the people. And I think it would help, because this current government is presenting a problem to the entire region.
1: Brian, I hope that's been going on for the last 100 and some days since we started this invasion. I think that, and again, Iran has been fighting us asymmetrically. They never attacked us directly. They were killing our people in Iraq, killing our people in Afghanistan, attacking us through their surrogates, going after our internet, after our institutions on the, with cyber activity. We've got to play the same game against them. We've got to fund people. We've got to communicate. We've got to do everything we can to undermine this regime unless they acknowledge and move to those objectives.
0: Admiral, we know you have contacts in Iran. I know the internet's back up for the most part. What's that contact been like?
1: It's always good. He's very, very well. Several of them are very brave to communicate, but they're very hopeful. They're concerned about this agreement, and they know very well you've got 70 million people who are pulling for the end state we've just talked about. They want a government that's going to use their resources to take care of them and not murder them. And they're hopeful we will achieve that as the end state. And look, we are where we are now because of the president's aggressive manner. He took Venezuela. He went into Iran. We wouldn't be where we are today. And I don't think he's the type of president that's going to be satisfied with anything but ensuring his legacy that he brought long-term peace and stability to the region that has been lacking for over 5 decades.
0: So military always tells me we don't go to war alone. We go to war with the State Department, because diplomacy matters in war. So having said that, do you believe is we should get a different team to work on Ukraine and maybe Gaza and now this? We have the same two guys doing everything who are very talented, very successful, but now deep in diplomatic relations. And I'm just, or nuclear energy or nuclear weapons. Would you like to see more teams involved in this?
1: Capacity is always an issue, and that's one of our strengths against other nations. We have such deep benches and such professionals who know how to do this. So, yeah, if you look at what's happened with the National Security Council from the Trump's both administration, it's been shrunk considerably at a time when they probably could have the biggest impact, where you have staffs coordinating with the whole agency, State Department, Treasury, Justice, the Intel community, OSD, and others, to get the best policies and programs. So I think the shrinking of that organization and placing it all at either State Department or Department of War has been a shortfall. We could strengthen that organization, have capacity at a time where it really matters to get your best strategy from the policies you have. So I think there is work to be done in that lane.
0: So, Admiral, it's been great talking to you through this. And now we got 60 days to go over this. And the president's going to be having a press conference very soon. We'll be carrying a lot of that. I can't thank you enough for all your insight. Appreciate it.
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13: I expected them to be absolutely vicious, and they were only a little bit vicious. It wasn't as bad as I thought it was going to be. Joy Behar even said during the break, not joking, she said, you know what? You're like pretty good for a Republican. And I was like, whoa, that is a way better compliment than I expected from Joy Behar. I got to say, I thought that Sonny, the woman to my left, was going to call me a racist. In reality, it was Whoopi, the woman to my right, who called me a racist. So expectations were defied.
0: So that was J.D. Vance, who was on Fox and Friends. He was on The Five. He was on Gutfeld. He was on CBS. And he was on The View. If his book is not a bestseller, it's never going to be a bestseller. And it talked about his conversion. I think the name of it is Communion. Is that it? Communion. Meanwhile, he's got the other headline news where he led the negotiation for this memorandum of understanding that's going to be released on Friday. So you got news, news, news, news. Oh, my book is out, my bio, and are you running in 2028? And the answer is clearly yes, he's running in 28. Clearly he's unbelievably talented and likable, I believe. But in just the terms of his foreign policy, I don't see eye to eye with it. Not that he has to live to impress me. It's just not where I'm at. And I think that the fact that he goes along and supports President Trump, even though he's not in support of it. For example, Joe Biden always said when he was on his game, and all his instincts are bad, but he's made it clear that when it came to Obama and Afghanistan, he never would have surged in Afghanistan. And we know he goes, but I'm vice president. I'm there to support the president. He did say, J.D. Vance, he had some regrets. And here's the one regret. Cut 39.
14: In the book, Mr. Vice President, you make a mea culpa of sorts for calling Democrats childless cat ladies.
15: Oh, man. Okay. I must boneheaded comment.
14: You say that in the book, that it was boneheaded, which it was.
15: Thank you.
14: What were you thinking when you said that?
15: So Joy said when we were off air that I'm fine, which I think is about the best endorsement that I'm going to get out of Joy Behar for a Republican. Thank you. I appreciate that. Graded on a curve here at The View. But, you know, I guess one of the things that I try to do, and I'm always, you know, all of us are always learning. You know, you said you were a lapsed Catholic. I'm a bad Catholic. I think all of us, that's why we need grace as Christians, is because we recognize that there are certain things we got to work on.
14: Right.
15: But here's what I'd say about that. So did that comment actually shed light on something and start a discussion, or did it just close people down? And when I make a comment that just closes people down, instead of trying to appreciate the point that I make, that's a mistake, right? And that's on me to do better. Okay.
0: So, you know, childless cat ladies running the country, but he evidently said it multiple times. But okay, that's something different than Trump. He will not, you know, Trump will somebody never admit a mistake. So that's good. And also, I love, if I'm working with J.D. Vance, I love that he's on The View. I love it. Because number one, he's not running, so they're not forced to kill him because they're big-time Democrats and they'll be for any Democrat. But if you come off likable and understanding, what I would have said to him at the end of that is that I'd like to come back. And then you create a dialogue, so it's hard to hate somebody that keeps showing up, right?
16: But he's all so charming, and he is, I think, one of the best ones in adversarial situations. I mean, look at his debate performances. Ugh. I mean, he's just amazing at it. Actually, Rachel was on with Will yesterday, and she said something like, J.D. Vance gave everyone, like every man in this country, a lesson how to deal with their wives in an argument by being on The View. Thought it was a good line.
0: That is a pretty good line. The other thing that he's going to have to think about doing is whether he wants to run with a fourth kid who's under three. He's going to be under 2 years old, right? Because he hasn't even been born yet, or she.
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20: ABC News, I'm Brian Clark. President Trump says everyone is pleased about the deal the U.S. and Iran are going to sign Friday, even though details about the agreement are scarce. ABC's Shannon Kingston, though, says there's skepticism about what could happen next.
21: In the lead-up to President Trump striking an initial agreement with Iran, officials say CIA Director John Ratcliffe presented intelligence from U.S. agencies giving a pessimistic outlook on whether the Iranian regime will ultimately make the nuclear concessions the administration is demanding. Detailed negotiations on those issues are set to begin on Friday.
1: A judge in New York said that Luigi Mangione is going to assert a psychiatric defense in his state murder trial in the killing of UnitedHealthcare CEO Brian Thompson. Judge said his lawyers will try to show he was suffering from extreme emotional disturbance. And Rex Huerman, a convicted serial killer, is set to be sentenced to life in prison today in New York. This is ABC News. One of President Trump's projects to modify the nation's capital is having an issue. ABC's Mary Bruce says it's the reflecting pool between the Lincoln Memorial and the Washington Monument.
4: The president just spent $15 million in taxpayer money to paint the bottom of the pool, quote, American flag blue. But the water is now green, overrun with algae. Workers have been out spotted trying to clean it up. National Park Service workers dumping hydrogen peroxide into the water. In a statement, the White House says they are deploying, quote, high-tech nano bubble ozone technology to kill the algae and keep the water of the reflecting pool crystal clear.
1: Congressman Mike Collins of Georgia, who was endorsed by President Trump just days ago, is the projected winner for the Republican nomination for the U.S. Senate in Georgia. He'll face Democrat John Ossoff in the fall. And after a Russian artist critical of Vladimir Putin was shot and killed near his home in eastern Poland Friday, today Poland's prime minister said everything points to it being a political murder. I'm Brian Clark, ABC News.
22: Man, I love this place. I've been surfing here since I was a kid. Now, seeing my grandson out on the water, it means everything to me. 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
24: From the WMAY newsroom, I'm Greg Hallbleib, 10:03, and a severe thunderstorm warning has been issued for Menard County, Logan County, Northern Sangamon County, and southeastern Mason County until 10:45 this morning. Thunderstorms are located along a line extending from Hartsburg to Greenview to Tallulah, and they're moving quickly southeast at 55 miles per hour. 60-mile-per-hour wind gusts, quarter-size hail part of that, and the system passing through Springfield, Sherman, and the Abraham Lincoln Capital Airport now, and then through this half hour to Mechanicsburg, Buffalo, Chestnut, Iliopolis, and Latham in the Edward R. Madigan State Park. A severe thunderstorm warning for Menard, Logan, Northern Sangamon, Southeast Mason counties until 10:45 this morning. More at WMAY.com.
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28: Here's your updated News Channel 20 Storm Team forecast. A tornado watch continues. A wind advisory begins at 1 p.m. this afternoon. More clouds than sun today, with severe storms likely. Daytime highs approaching 86. Winds out of the south, 15 to 20 miles per hour. I'm meteorologist Jennifer Wojcicki on 97.7 and 970 WMAY, Springfield's News and Talk. Right now, 67.
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0: All right, 48th and 6th in Midtown Manhattan, heard around the country, around the world, where in 24 hours, the Canyon of Heroes will entertain the New York Knicks' first championship in this city. I mean, the Liberty won, but no one really follows college pro basketball for women right now. It's just not a big deal. Sorry. And you have one big star, Caitlin Clark, and you seem to despise her. So I'm really, I don't consider the Liberty a big deal, but the New York Knicks will experience the Canyon of Heroes. I think the whole country will watch. I had a chance to go to California. I had a chance to go to Florida. And I asked people, the Knicks a big deal? Everybody says it's a big story. So stop getting mad at me. People are writing me saying enough of the Knicks. I just say, if they win next year, it's not going to be a big deal. But 53 years is a big deal. So the big deal in this country right now is what's happening with us in Iran. Now, for people that said it was a great move to go into Iran, like me, because I've seen them be a problem, I know what our military is capable of, I'm disappointed what I'm hearing about how the cessation of violence is coming to fray. Why? Because Iran's the problem. We're not the problem. Nobody, the Gulf states aren't the problem. Israel, ladies and gentlemen, is not the problem. Iran is the problem. So in the deal to land this plane to get to 60 days of intense negotiations, I find a little disturbing. We don't know the details of it, which shows me not a formality. To me, that shows me that there's a lot of things they don't want people to hear about this thing because they don't want the markets affected. The market's over 52,000, first time ever. The price of per barrel of oil is getting lower and closer to the 65 level that we were at, that nobody wants to see it go below because that's when oil and gas companies begin losing money. I don't want that to happen either. Either do you. A lot of it's in your 401k portfolio. But when I look at what Iran has, they're the ones who couldn't bring water to their people. They're the ones who have heavily sanctioned on their oil. They're the ones who could not do international banking. They're the ones who took any revenue and gave it to their proxy terror groups, Hezbollah, the Houthis, and Hamas. Not us. It was them. We don't give money to terrorist groups. They do. People have to understand who the bad guys are. It is not us. Understood? So people might not, even our allies who didn't want us to do the job, they recognize that Iran is the problem. That's why they had snapback sanctions in play. They're immediately, the Iranians are going to get a waiver on exports and allow to export their Iranian crude oil and petrochemicals. That's a big give. I know you got to give something to get something. And we're going to get the strait open for 60 days. Yeah, but for how long? I think they're going to toll it. After 60 days, they could toll it along with Oman. Really? No, we're going to call it fees and environmental costs. Forget that. That can't happen. That's why Senator Lindsey Graham, big fan of the president. The president endorsed him right away. He got through his primary, which is great. But he's worried about the deal as we know it. Senator Thune wouldn't comment last night on the deal because we don't know the details of it. Here he is talking about it. Cut six.
6: We haven't seen the details, and so, yeah, there's a lot of online chatter out there and some versions of it, but I think until the White House actually furnishes us the specific, memo, that it's hard to react one way or the other. I think a lot of our members are hearing things, and obviously they're responding to that, but clearly, like anybody else, we want to see the devil's in the details.
0: So he's waiting. We're all waiting. And it's only going to be a page and a half. I don't have any problem with it being page and a half. This is the criteria needed to start 60 days of negotiation. So the foreign minister gets on television yesterday of Iran and says, I want Israel out of Lebanon. Tough. What are you talking about? Israel wasn't in on the negotiation. Why should they be restricted in Lebanon? Why are they in Lebanon? They don't want the land. Well, hello, ladies and gentlemen. Anti-Israel people out there. I'm not going to say anti-Semitic. Let's say you're anti-BB, anti-Israel, anti-Semitism I can't help you with. But let's say you don't agree with their tactics. You're not paying attention. The only reason they're in Lebanon and to point they're at is because they have to allow people to safely go back to their homes in northern Israel. So now the foreign minister says, no, no deal unless Israel backs out of Lebanon. Well, they're not going to do that. And the president's getting mad at Bibi Netanyahu. They're responding to attacks from Hezbollah. And for the president to come out and say Syria should take care of Hezbollah, Syria can't take care of Hezbollah. They have this thing called ballistic missiles, and Syria can barely, you know, get the buses to run on time. They have no missile defense. They can't touch Hezbollah. They are an enemy of Hezbollah. You're right, Mr. President, but they can't do anything about it. One of the things that I have a problem with in terms of the memory of understanding is calls for the Strait of Hormuz to be reopened in the near term. Good. The MOU stipulates that, quote, Iran will make arrangements using its best efforts for the safe passage of commercial vessels with no charges for 60 days. Whoa. No charges for 60 days. Forever. You can't charge for international waters. You realize the precedent that'll set? You really want to charge for international waters? Anything close to the coast of your country, I'm going to charge for? These guys just got bombed 13,000 times. Why are they dictating any conditions? It's absolutely insane to me. So I just wonder if Witkoff, Jared Kushner, and the vice president have fully been candid with the president of the United States when he says things like this. Cut one.
7: There's so much interest in the text of the document. Why not release the
8: document? Oh, I will.
7: Why not release it?
8: Well, because I'd like to get a formal setting first before we do that. But I have no problem with that. It's a good document. Here's what it says. Iran will never have a nuclear weapon. That's what it says. It won't have one to buy, to develop. They will not have a nuclear weapon.
0: Really? Okay. Well, number one, we've got to get the uranium out. And right now, they said they're in a rush to get the uranium out. And now, in some of the texts, reportedly, the Iranians say, we'll hold it and we'll downblend it to no longer weapons grade. But they still have it. Uranium experts tell me it's easy to up, you know, if this is a term, to upgrade it to back to weapons grade. If they keep it, why would they keep it? You can't keep it. That's a non-brainer. And what about the pickaxe facility? The pickaxe facility is inside of a granite mountain. That we've been unable, we collapse the entrance, but they can clear out the entrance. What are they going to do there? And when it comes to inspections over the next 60 days, we have to have direct inspections. If you don't want Americans, it's got to be people that we trust, whether it's the Britain or France, to go in there. And if you start doing the Saddam Hussein, don't look here, not allowed in, then we go back to war. And after 60 days, it'll bring us to August. In August, Iran will have leverage because the president's going to get oil and gas down low. The economy's going to be rolling. And does he want to slow it down leading up to the midterm elections? The answer is no. Cut two.
8: Actually, I'll not only release it, I'll probably have a press conference and read it to you word by word so that the press covers it accurately. Because it's a very important document. And unlike Obama, who could have destroyed the Middle East with a horrible JCPOA. It is the worst agreement. That was a road to a nuclear weapon. Mine is a wall against a nuclear weapon. I mean, I see these people say, but we already had one. That was the worst. He paid a fortune for it. We paid nothing.
0: Yeah, and President's always comparing the JCPOA. And so is Barack Obama, who's doing a ton of interviews now to get publicity out for his monstrosity of a library that he has. And I'll discuss some of the library a little bit later because it's way over budget. It does not revitalize inner Chicago. And number three is it's very late. And evidently, there's a whole bunch of black construction workers who are saying they never got paid. He left office in 2016. It is 10 years ago. 10 years ago. Meanwhile, Rebecca Heinrichs talked to me today. She's a foreign policy expert who just got off a trip to Ukraine, but really focused on the Middle East, extremely fair and knowledgeable. And as I talk to her, you're going to hear a clip from some of the action that took place. And then you'll hear my interview from Fox and Friends, because I wanted to bring it back. It was tough catching up to her afterwards. So here's my interview with Rebecca Heinrichs.
9: Hudson Institute Senior Fellow Rebecca Heinrich joins us now. Rebecca, can we just start on the Israeli portion of it? Israel has to, I guess, stop fighting back against Hezbollah, who's lobbing missiles at the northern part of their country. This makes absolutely no sense.
10: It makes no sense. And we also know, Brian, that there have been diplomatic attempts over and over again since the early 2000s to try to get Hezbollah to disarm. They will not disarm. It has never worked for negotiations and diplomacy. At this point, if this is tied to this deal, the United States would essentially be restraining Israel, our greatest ally in the region, and the reason that we had such success in Epic Fury. So Israel must defend itself. It cannot be restrained. It has to be able to even go on the offensive to preemptively take out these Hezbollah cells, even if they're in Beirut. I would expect Israel to continue to do that. They're not going to wait until they get hit before they can respond.
9: Yeah, you can't blame Netanyahu for this. They're defending themselves. They just happen to be very good at defending themselves. It's not their fault that they're this strong and this devastating. And Syria is not equipped to take out Hezbollah, even though they'd love to. They have no missile defense. Hezbollah's got rockets. Let's talk about the deal. What concerns you most about what we now know about this deal as we wait 2 days for the formal reading of the deal?
10: Well, first of all, Brian, I just want to say, I mean, Epic Fury was so successful and Economic Fury is so successful, and President Trump was right to initiate it. And we really have the Iranians in a vice, which is why I'm concerned that we would permit the Iranians access to their oil when, as we relieve this blockade, they would essentially have billions of dollars back into the IRGC coffers. I know the vice president continues to say this will be conditions based, but as far as I can tell, this isn't even be put in escrow accounts to trap it, to make sure the IRGC complies. We have no reason to believe that they will. So they will be flooded with cash almost immediately. My second big concern is that the deal does recognize Iranian governance with other Gulf states over the Strait of Hormuz. Now, the Iranians will say they just want to collect environmental tolls. They're not going to call it tolls. They'll call it fees. That's tolls. Brian, that's worse than before Epic Fury. The United States cannot permit Iran to have coercive control over the Strait of Hormuz. And so to me, those are the two big ones tied with, I think, the fact that once you relieve sanctions, you really lose your leverage to enforce what we want on removing and dismantling Iran's nuclear program.
9: And what we're going to do is they have frozen funds, so it'll be $300 billion. It looks like they get it up front. It looks like they're going to be selling oil right up front. And it looks like after 60 days, they charge tolls with Oman. There's no way, because that's going to set a precedent for international waters and waterways around the world so that every big and small power does not want this to be a new trend. That'll blow everybody's budget, correct?
10: Yeah, I'm very concerned about that. I mean, to me, geopolitically, I think President Trump, again, had an incredible opportunity to wrest control of the Strait of Hormuz away from the Islamic Republic of Iran. China backs Iran. So the United States is in this Cold War, this great competition against the Chinese. We do not want China and its proxies to have coercive control over major waterways. If we set this precedent, you would expect the Chinese to be looking to do it in its region of the world as well. So I'm concerned about that. One more point, Brian, on the $300 billion. It is true that it's not going to be American taxpayers that are going to go to this fund, but the language that I've seen of the MOU says that the United States would help essentially get investments in Iran. Remember, Iran has not changed. Iran is still conducting industrial scale executions. They execute minors, little girls as little as nine. So this regime has not changed. It's devoted to the Islamic Republic, and we should not be giving any economic relief until this regime is gone or it demonstrates completely different behavior.
9: And the thing is, everything that you said, I think the president would say. I'm just wondering if the people that negotiated this have informed the president about what's in the page and a half he's going to read publicly on Friday.
10: Yeah, I mean, look, President Trump initiated Epic Fury wing to wing with the Israelis. It was brilliant. 47 years of terrorism. Only President Trump finally took the fight to the Iranians, demonstrating incredible military competence, military capability. I applaud him for that. And so he won the war. But the details of this agreement, as we've seen them, it does not look like we are the victors. It looks at best as though it is a tie, or in fact that the Iranians did pull some wins out, and there's no reason for it. The United States has the economic, the military advantage. President Trump was right to put the squeeze on them, and he continues to say it's no deal or it's a good deal. And I would just say we were in a much better place before we saw the details of this MOU. And unless President Trump can change this at the last minute and get good deals here, I would say that this memorandum of understanding is worse than not having it.
9: Right. Next 24 hours, he could go in and do that. I hope he does. Rebecca Heinrichs, thanks so much. Appreciate it.
0: 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I talked to energy expert Phil Flynn next. 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
15: 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And it's not this generation. It's every generation. They just don't. 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And I understand that. People live paycheck to paycheck. If gas is $2.85 and the next month it's $4.20 and you're driving for a living, and especially if you're in sales or things like that, you're on the road, it affects you and your bottom line. So we booked Phil Flynn this morning. I think he's one of this nation's premier experts on oil, gas, and especially diesel. And I just wanted to know what he thinks the pattern is in terms of decreased oil sales. And we begin with the president talking about what he hopes, and then Phil chimes in. Here's my interview.
16: It is going to be opening. It's already partially opened. It's going to be opening up soon in full over the next day.

0: to. And the market has gone wild, and oil has come tumbling down, and it's getting to very close to where it was before the crisis. You know, the reason oil stayed low is because we were taking ships out every night that you didn't even know about. Our Navy did a great job. Nobody knew what was happening. That's why oil didn't go to $300 a barrel.
1: Investors like the news, with the Dow hitting a record high of topping 52,000 for the first time in history. Fox Business contributor and oil trader Phil Flynn joins us now. Phil, when we see the price per barrel go down, we're wondering if it's going to be the same thing when we get to the gas station. What do you think?
2: Absolutely. You know, Brian, I was so excited today. We saw gasoline prices at $4.02 a gallon, which sounds high from where it was a year ago, but a lot lower than where it was just a few weeks ago, and a lot lower than it was under President Biden when it was over $5 a gallon. And we're probably going to fall below $4 a gallon. That's going to be a big help for inflation pressures. Diesel prices are going to come down. That's a good price and a good boom for businesses. So this is real positive. And if we reopen the strait, we get a flood of oil, and that means more downside pressure.
1: What could you say about diesel? Because people like you have told me that if you want food prices to go down, trucks deliver those food to the grocery stores, and they run on diesel. How's that going?
2: It's doing a lot better, right? And diesel is a soft spot in the petroleum complex, you know, partly because of the green energy movement. You know, we close refineries. Nobody wants dirty diesel, you know, except the economy, right? And that has really tightened supply. So when there's a disruption, they're the ones that get hurt the worst, and the economy gets hurt the worst. But one of the untold stories that has kept diesel prices down is the fact that we have, increased production from Venezuela. They make heavy oil. That makes diesel. And the other thing is the heroic actions by U.S. refiners who raised productions of things like jet fuel to all-time highs. All of those things came into play that kept these prices from getting way, way higher and not keeping them from hitting an all-time high.
1: So, Phil, educate me. What would stop it from going? The price of oil goes down, so does the price of gas. Are there certain things built into the system that prevents gas from going down as quick as the price per barrel?
2: There is. I mean, it's just the way the market works. A lot of times when you're looking at the retail side of the market, you know, they're always behind the curve a little bit. And when prices go up quickly, they generally lose money, right? And it takes a little bit of time. But I would say in this scenario, we're starting to see prices start to accelerate on the downside for gasoline. And the competitive pressures in America, demand for gasoline is pretty good, even with prices at this high. So when prices come down, the competitive pressures will bring those prices down.
1: All right, Phil, we're going to tap it into a lot to see where this is all going, because the politics is playing into the prices at the pump, as usual.
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4: It is 10:30. I'm Greg Hallbleib from the WMAY newsroom. Severe thunderstorm warning still in effect for portions of the listing area, particularly eastern Sangamon County, until 10:45 this morning. Just about 14 minutes ago, severe weather was still detected in a line from Heliopolis to the Latham area, moving to the east-southeast. A tornado watch is in effect until 3 o'clock this afternoon, and we will keep you posted at WMAY. Springfield Fire Chief Nick Zumo explained to the Springfield City Council on Tuesday the city's current procedure was properly followed when sirens were not activated during last week's storms, but members of the city council criticized Zumo and shared concerns about the lack of the alarm for what turned out to be, after a post-storm survey, an EF1 tornado through the north end last Wednesday, large part of Ward 4. Alderman Larry Rockford represents that area, suggested Zumo step down as chief. Zumo said that an automated system is under consideration. Governor J.B. Pritzker signed the fiscal 27 budget into law on Tuesday. It's the largest in state history at $56 billion. Again, a severe thunderstorm warning in eastern Sangamon County until 10:45. Tornado watch until 3. More at WMAY.com.
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8: Here's your updated News Channel 20 Storm Team forecast. A tornado watch remains in effect. A wind advisory begins at 1 p.m. this afternoon. Severe thunderstorms likely today, otherwise cloudy skies with a few peaks of sun. High temperatures reach up to 86. Southerly winds 15 to 20 miles per hour. I'm meteorologist Jennifer Fujitsky on 97.7 and 970 WMAY, Springfield's news and talk. 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
0: Actually, I'll not only release it, I'll probably have a press conference and read it to you word by word, so that the press covers it accurately, because it's a very important document. And unlike Obama, who could have destroyed the Middle East with a horrible JCPOA, it is the worst agreement. That was a road to a nuclear weapon. Mine is a wall against a nuclear weapon. I mean, I see these people say, but we already had one. That was the worst. He paid a fortune for it. We paid nothing.
16: So the President of the United States over in the G7 is going to have a press conference. Surely we'll be covering it. There's a lot of news coming out, everything going on. I mean, the attempted assassination for the UFC event, there would have been a devastating attack on the most, maybe some of the most successful people in the country. That was about 20 people could have been involved. It was unwound by a mom that found out their son was involved. Thankfully, called authorities. The FBI cracked down. The Secret Service acted. Five are under arrest, and hopefully they're going to get all the 23. We're following that. The President of the United States also commenting making news over there with just different meetings that he's having with G7 leaders, Arab leaders, Gulf state leaders, as well as a one-on-one with the Egyptian leader. And he had a bilateral with the Indian leader, Modi. And now he's going to have a press conference about what would be his memorandum of understanding with Iran. Joining us now, a guy that helped me out on Fox and Friends a short time ago, former senior advisor, now currently a senior advisor at the Foundation for Defense of Democracies. Worked with Rich Goldberg, worked with the president in the first term, Rich Goldberg. Rich, welcome back.
17: Hey, thanks for having me, Brian.
16: Hey, Rich, we're just trying to find out what they're going to be giving us on Friday. And I think the one thing is pretty clear. The president wants to land the plane economically, but in turn wants a good deal in the short term to negotiate a better deal in 60 days. From what you know, did he do that?
17: Well, I think that if you just took a snapshot of the deal itself, I understand why critics could harp on, well, how much money are you paying? Is it just Hormuz for Hormuz? Are you going back to the pre-war status quo, basically, that Iran was already exporting X number of barrels per day to China and getting paid for it? The Hormuz was open. Only now you have that status quo plus all of the strategic gains of the actual military campaign. They can't enrich uranium from last year. Now they can't produce a ballistic missile. Their defense industrial base lies in ruins and hundreds upon hundreds of billions of dollars of damage done to their economy. So if they're sort of bleeding out right now, and this is a short-term Band-Aid that helps us get the relief that we need in the energy market and the economy by getting Hormuz opened, then it's really just about how much do they benefit from it? Does it solve their problems prematurely? Do they have an incentive to continue making concessions, or are we relieving them of that incentive up front and therefore harder to get further concessions? And how long will this be stable for if the Iranians at some point perceive they've gotten enough money and want to ask for more money? Otherwise, you know, they'll threaten to close the strait again. But if you zoom out and you look at the full picture, the president is correct. It doesn't take this deal to enable him to say he has stopped them from getting a nuclear weapon. He already did that. The deal now is trying to capture those gains, get Hormuz open so that we don't walk ourselves into strategic losses in our economy by keeping Hormuz closed.
16: So Iran would be allowed to immediately resume oil and fuel exports. In fact, some ships have already gone out. The U.S. would grant sanctions waivers covering oil sales, banking services, transportation, insurance needed to facilitate those sales. The U.S. would lift its naval blockade, of course, in Iran, of Iran ports, and ease restrictions of maritime commerce. Frozen Iranian assets could become accessible under the framework, I think $24 billion at first. So what happens? They have a $300 billion fund, not American taxpayers, but Qatar money, revenue. For the most part, I imagine some other Arab countries might have contributed. But how they get it, where that money's kept, what they use it for is going to be some of the questions people will have.
17: Yeah, I mean, Brian, let's be very honest. You know, I think it does the president a disservice to have messaging, talking points, messengers to go out to the media and try to dress this up as something that it isn't. Until proven otherwise, the IRGC, the Revolutionary Guard Corps, is a terrorist organization with a lot of American blood on its hands, and they continue to say they're going to take their money and pour it back into all the illicit activities, and they want death to America. If that has changed, show us that has changed before you try to give them more money to pour back into terrorism and missiles and trying to reconstitute. And so it does matter, you know, $5 billion, $10 billion, $50 billion, $300 billion. If this is still a state sponsor of terrorism, if the IRGC is still a terrorist group, if they're still going to try to reconstitute, you want to limit that revenue as much as possible. So how you provide this relief, how much relief, does matter of whether or not this is a good deal or not.
16: I mean, just look what they do with the money. I listened to Saudi Arabia say that when they got the money from the JCPOA, they put it right to their terror organizations. They were looking to make things better for the Iranian people. And we did say help was on the way. About 2 months ago, when the Iranians were stepping up, speaking out, and getting killed by the thousands.
17: It's true. I mean, the Iranian people are nowhere to be found in this conversation. Now, I will say they sort of come into the conversation in an interesting way. The demand continues to rise inside the country as the bombs have stopped. And that's factoring into the calculus of the regime. They're bleeding out financially because of the blockade, because of the war itself, because of Operation Economic Fury that the Treasury Department's been waging. And as more and more people come out to their normal lives and are driving more and more and saying, hey, why is gasoline being rationed here? You know, why aren't we getting paid? Why is the bank about to collapse? This creates a lot of angst and the potential for people to rise up again. And so what I hope is that even if we are providing a Band-Aid on a mortal wound, we find all kinds of ways to keep that economic pressure on. If I was doing this, I would let them sell their oil, but make the payments go into an escrow account. Don't let the money go back into Iran until you see more behavioral change. That still gives them some pressure on their production and their storage and lets them put oil out to market, but doesn't let them reap billions and billions of dollars of cash. Now, maybe they won't go for that, and we still need Hormuz open. I mean, you got to find other ways to keep squeezing them and then covertly provide support to the Iranian people, because that creates pressure up. And ultimately, if these guys choose to be terrorists forever, it's not going to change, you know, a long term, the threat from Iran, until we see the Iranian people take their country back.
16: I want you to hear what the Canadian Prime Minister Mark Carney said, because, you know, he's at loggerheads with Trump, and I think he's trying to get the USMCA renewed and updated. Cut five.
18: We're very pleased with the deal that's been struck. It sets the groundwork to ensure Iran doesn't have a nuclear weapon. It sets the groundwork for a reintegration over time of the economies in the region. It sets the groundwork for a solution in Lebanon, which we discussed today. So it's positive. Of course, it has to be followed through. It has to be implemented. And I think one of the things is the president helped create that deal, led creating that deal. The rest of the G7 and the broader community need to help implement it.
16: Yeah. Now, very interesting that he said that. He wants this done, too.
17: Listen, it's so funny that, you know, when there's actual crisis, when there's actual brink of nuclear weapons, when the Iranians are on the brink of a missile breakout to shield a nuclear breakout, Carney's nowhere to be found. Starmer's nowhere to be found. Macron is nowhere to be found. When the Strait of Hormuz is under attack with their supply of oil and gas, they're nowhere to be found. Now that there's a deal, now that there might be sanctions relief, now that you might get back into a different picture, now they're showing up. Oh, this is wonderful. Sorry, Carney, guess what? The president already did a deal to take nuclear weapons off the game board. It's not the MOU. It was called Operation Midnight Hammer and then Operation Epic Fury. You weren't a part of it. But what they could do right now, which I think will be helpful long term, because I think we should be betting that this doesn't go to a comprehensive deal. That's the right analytical bet. Hope it does. I hope it does. But these folks are probably going to take the money and then ask for more and try to turn this into a protection racket at some point. And this will likely then come back to a confrontation. But it would be helpful to get the British Navy, the French Navy, other allied navies into the Gulf right now during a ceasefire. Have them take responsibility for securing their own supplies so that it's not all on us. And then if we'd have to go back to a blockade, if we have to go back to a confrontation, we're not in this alone. We shouldn't have been in this alone.
16: Right. They were upset that we took the strike without telling them, but we had an opportunity to get all of them at once, and we did. And that has been totally underappreciated. How many people we wiped out, how much damage was done with the 13,000-plus strikes. But the last, before we go, Rich, is what they're asking of the Israelis. They're telling the Israelis, yeah, don't hit back on Hezbollah. I mean, come on. It's impossible to not hit back on a terror organization which lives to eliminate you and to leave Lebanon.
17: The one thing we cannot do is in any ways subsidize the reestablishment of the Islamic Republic of Iran's hold on the Middle East. That means their proxy networks, their terrorist groups, the OG flagship Hezbollah in Lebanon. For 20 years, we've heard the Lebanese armed forces are going to step in and disarm Hezbollah. There's a UN Security Council resolution on it going back to 2006. Has never happened. Would love to see it happen. We've been paying a lot of money to Lebanese armed forces for it never to happen. So until I actually see a Lebanese army member fire a shot against Hezbollah, I'm not going to believe there's any force on earth who will do anything to defang a terrorist organization except the Israeli Defense Forces. And so we cannot handcuff that ally. I think it's great to try to calm tensions. If you can get peace between Lebanon and Israel and actually, you know, change the face of the Middle East, that'd be great. I don't know what happened to the whole idea of no deal until Saudi Arabia and Qatar joined the Abraham Accords. Nobody asks about that anymore. Would love to see that, too. But if that doesn't happen and Iran tries to take the resources and build back up their terrorist proxy, their terrorist organization, which has killed hundreds of Americans, by the way, we're not going to be in there on the ground, nor should we be. It's on Israel's border. They're willing to go do it and take out that threat. We can't handcuff them and stop them from doing that.
16: And Rich Goldberg, I think the problem is with the Abraham Accords, Saudis came back and said, not until we get the Palestinian situation resolved. So back to zero. However, one thing I think is pretty clear is that Jared Kushner and Steve Witkoff did a really good job on Gaza, getting those hostages out. President used his leverage and then trying to rebuild. But now they're going to focus on that. And maybe there's going to be something where the Palestinians step up and try to take control from Hamas. We'll see. Because one thing about the Israelis, they keep taking out Hamas leaders. Anybody involved in October 7th, with that attack, they've been doing a great job eliminating them one by one. And that is their leadership.
17: Yeah, I think that's totally right. And a lot of credit to the negotiating team. By the way, a lot of credit to the energy team for getting us through this these past few months. American energy dominance policies of the president. Honestly, the president should give a presidential medal of freedom to Secretary Burgum, Secretary Wright, and the members of his Energy Dominance Council for keeping the market the way it is and keeping the world coming to America for our oil and gas. What an incredible thing. The president deserves to be on Mount Rushmore or something for what he has done to save the world from a nuclear weapon from Iran already. But remember your example on Gaza. It was a deal to get the hostages out, and we've never seen Hamas disarm after that. And so if the hostage here is Hormuz, we might get the hostage out, but I don't have high expectations for what comes next.
16: Either do I. Rich, we'll see. I know it's not easy negotiating with these guys, but that's why we decided to finally get fed up and with the president is the only president to go ahead and take the fight to them. Rich Goldberg, thanks so much. Appreciate it.
17: You bet.
16: All right, we'll take a time out. We'll come back, talk a little bit about what's going on at the G7, see if the president starts his press conference, and also discuss what's happening with the primaries yesterday. 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
24: Right up the gut. What a ball that is. Messi on the turn. Options either side. Lionel Messi! There's your goal! Alexis McAllister on the decks and on the save. The rebound is Messi's second goal. Nico Gonzalez, Lionel Messi! First career World Cup hat-trick ties the all-time goal-scoring record.
16: Yeah, now, an Argentina who sold the place out here in New York, New Jersey, MetLife, he scores three goals. People say when he decided to join the MLS, his World Cup career was over because the competition's not good enough. He should be in a high-ranking league, be in the Premier League, go over to England, stay over in Spain. But the question is now been answered. After spending, I think, 2 or 3 years in Miami FC, where he's basically running things, he scores three goals for the first time in his career in the Argentina's first game. They beat Algeria 3-0 as they go to defend their world title. So pretty cool when great players play great in great times, and it's great for opening game. Remember, you don't have to play great every game and you can still win a World Cup. They lost to Saudi Arabia. And they lost to Saudi Arabia in Qatar. Not many people thought Argentina was going to bounce all the way back and win the World Cup. And then the U.S. has a fantastic win. But if you saw Australia play against Turkey, you see how fast they are, how physical they are, how confident they are. That's going to be a tough game. And everyone thought it would be the U.S.'s easiest. And we'll see what happens in Seattle on Friday. 16 million people watched the USA game in game one against Paraguay. That is flat out amazing. Put it this way. I love hockey players in the NHL. I wish them the best. 4.5 million for the deciding game of the Stanley Cup Finals. So compare 16 million to 4.5 million. You can say what you want, and I hope there's not that many naysayers left out there. Fox, I know I'm biased, but they've done a fantastic job in their coverage. Also, I would bring up Brazil gets a huge number. I think Argentina might get a bigger number than the U.S., but game two against Australia should be huge. I know Australia's watching. They can't wait. They got some bullet board material, not from the American players who have been deferential to Australia, but to America's broadcasters, like Alexi Lalas and others say, hey, this is going to be a big win for the U.S., and other people say, the experts, they'll have no problem with Australia. Obviously, they're world-class players. When you look at the NBA Finals at the New York Knicks and San Antonio Spurs, the average was 24.5 million across ABC and ESPN with 33 million homes. The massive audience shares the highlights with the least popularity surge for the championship series. They were struggling in the regular season, but think back to 98, Michael Jordan's final championship with the Bulls. They got about the same mark year over year. Growth viewership was up 15.7% compared to 2025 Game 5. So this matched Jordan's, the peak of his career with that fantastic Bulls team. series, the over the five game series, they averaged 20.8 million viewers, making it one of the highest rated finals since 98. So that is pretty great news. So it's good. And I'll tell you what, I was just reading this story about sports radio. And for the longest time, sports radio would just mock the World Cup. Nobody cares about soccer, except for once in a while you have a host that would care about it. I got news for you. Hockey's done. The NBA's done. Football is off. Major League Baseball is, I don't know, you want to talk about baseball for 3 hours a day, 8 hours a day, 12 hours a day? I don't even think baseball players want to talk about it. Your only choice is to watch the World Cup and understand it. But I think you don't have an obligation to be an expert. Just observe it. What I think is fantastic is, and you must be seeing some of this on social media, there's so many tourists here who are taking the time in between games. Sometimes you got four or five games, your team's not playing. You don't want to spend $5,000 for tickets to games you don't really care about the teams. So you travel. And people are loving the country. The stuff that we take for granted, how diverse the North is from the South, from the West, from the East, the different food, restaurants, popularity, how nice people are outside New York City. That's what people are noticing, and they're putting it up. It's kind of good. Just goes to show you what bad PR we get outside our borders. Brian Kilmeade Show.
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10: ABC News, I'm Brian Clark. Foreign policy by clown show is how Senate Minority Leader Chuck Schumer described the White House handling of a deal with Iran. No text has been released. There's a signing that's tentatively scheduled for Friday, but President Trump said today in France,
0: I've gone into deals that were 100% and they don't happen. I've gone into deals that there was no chance of getting them done, and it happens, and they happen easily. So you never know with deals, do you? But you're going to find out pretty soon. I think it'll be done. They want to sign.
10: And he said everyone is happy with the deal. Relatives of Rex Huerman's victims are condemning the confessed serial killer in a New York courtroom. Huerman has admitted to killing 8 women. He was sentenced to life in prison without parole. A judge presiding over Luigi Mangione's state murder trial in the killing of United Healthcare's CEO says Mangione will assert a psychiatric defense. And Tropical Storm Arthur is formed near the Gulf Coast. Heavy rains and dangerous flash floods are possible. This is ABC News. One person was killed when a private jet crashed in Texas. It was heading to Austin from Baja, California.
9: After reporting a mechanical issue, the crew of the 7-passenger jet diverted to Laredo, but came down short of the airport and crashed onto a highway.
11: We can literally feel the heat from the fire.
9: Syra Garza drove up on the scene.
11: I didn't know if that fire was going to make the aircraft explode.
12: Oh my God.
9: Her video shows first responders and civilians trying to douse the flames and rescuing people trapped inside the jet. Police say one person died and five were hospitalized. Jim Ryan, ABC News.
10: The cause of the crash is under investigation. Parent company of Sam Adams says its Boston taproom ran out of its signature Boston lager over the weekend because soccer fans from Scotland in town for the World Cup drank four times as much beer as they usually sell. Company says they had to schedule an emergency delivery. I'm Brian Clark, ABC News.
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27: From the WMAY newsroom, I'm Greg Hallbleib. Springfield Fire Chief Nick Zumo explained that the city's current procedure was properly followed when warning sirens were not activated during last Wednesday's storms. He explained to the Springfield City Council on Tuesday. Aldermen criticized Zumo for the lack of an alarm, and Alderman Larry Rockford suggested Zumo step down as chief. Rockford's ward was heavily hit by those storms. Zumo said an automated system is being considered. Two local men have been sentenced to federal prison in separate child pornography cases. The U.S. Attorney's Office for the Central District of Illinois reported 28-year-old Christopher Wagey of Athens was sentenced last week to 28 years in prison. The office said 29-year-old Peyton Dagenet of Springfield was sentenced to 17 years in federal prison. Governor J.B. Pritzker signed the fiscal year 27 budget into law Tuesday. The $56 billion plan is the largest in state history. More at WMAY.com.
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31: Here's your updated News Channel 20 Storm Team forecast. A tornado watch remains in effect. A wind advisory begins at 1 p.m. this afternoon. Severe thunderstorms likely today. Otherwise, cloudy skies with a few peaks of sun. High temperatures reach up to 86. Southerly winds 15 to 20 miles per hour. I'm meteorologist Jennifer Fujitsky on 97.7 and 970 WMAY, Springfield's news and talk. 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

0: Welcome in, Clay and Buck. I am live in Washington, D.C. for the next couple of days. Buck's scheduled to be back tomorrow, but I have got you guys solo today. We got a bunch of guests lined up. Senator Josh Hawley of Missouri scheduled to join us at the top of the next hour. Andrew Giuliani is in charge of the World Cup, and there is an Iran World Cup controversy. And Senator Marsha Blackburn of Tennessee all coming your way. We've got the latest on this Major League Baseball gay hat controversy, pride hat, whatever you want to call it, gay hat, Iran deal. I'm going to run through the absolute latest there. We have got so much to run through with all of you. But President Trump is speaking right now in Europe as part of the G7. We are monitoring that in real time. But I wanted to make sure that we hit what the Wall Street Journal says. Here is what the Iran deal actually consists of. Now, again, this is according to the Wall Street Journal, which has been able to procure a copy of the deal. And I thought, given all the talk, what if we just go through line by line? It's not a huge agreement. What this agreement, according to the Wall Street Journal, actually says, and what we should think, what is important to know, how to analyze this agreement per what the Wall Street Journal has just recently published. And by the way, again, we are monitoring Trump. I'm sure that he is going to be taking questions on some of this as we go. So without further ado, I'm going to put my lawyer hat on. I am going to read for you each of the prongs of this agreement, tell you what I think is significant. If you have questions about this, 800-282-2882. And before I start to read this, here's why I think it's significant. Most people won't actually read it. Almost everyone you hear giving an opinion on this document will not actually have read the document. One of the things that I would say was the most important lesson that I learned when I was in law school is read the document, read the document, read the document. So much of what you see in media is people reacting to what others have said, and it turns into a huge game of telephone, and most people haven't even read the original source material themselves. They're reacting, they're putting on their team hats, and they are just enacting a play of sorts where it eventually turns into reaction to reactions. And you go back and you say, well, did anybody ever read the source material? So I am going to read for all of you the source material. And by the way, not to call any of you out, but I bet a lot of you, this is a little bit of a Cliff Notes version, okay? Because a lot of you are not going to read the full memorandum either. Some of you will. But a lot of you are going to be reacting to what others say. This is kind of how the game of telephone works in modern media. So I saw this. I was reading it this morning as I was getting ready for the show on my way back from a lacrosse match. I had an early morning lacrosse match with my 15-year-old in Maryland. What does Maryland do? Crab cakes and football. They also do lacrosse. It is the lacrosse capital of America. All right, so here is what the document says. Again, this is according to the Wall Street Journal, which published this recently. The Islamic Republic of Iran and the United States, this is prong one, together with their allies in the current war, declare upon the signing of this memorandum of understanding an immediate and permanent end to the war on all fronts, including Lebanon, and undertake that from now on they will not launch any hostile action against each other, and will refrain from the threat or use of force against each other. The final agreement will confirm the provisions of this article and the remaining articles. Okay, what do you need to know about prong one? Israel is not actually a proxy signee to this agreement. I think that's fairly significant. But in prong one, Israel is being bound by the United States signing this agreement because it includes Lebanon as a part of the permanent end to the war on all fronts. By specifically including this, there is an element of the United States being responsible by proxy for some of the actions of Israel. I do think that's significant. I also think it's kind of consequential that Israel is not a party to this agreement at all. That's my take from prong one. The Islamic prong two. The Islamic Republic of Iran and the United States undertake to respect each other's sovereignty and territorial integrity and to refrain from interfering in each other's internal affairs. It's a broad sentence, but basically it's saying Iran can run. Iran and the United States is not going to get involved. Prong three, the Islamic Republic of Iran and the United States undertake to negotiate and reach a final agreement within a maximum period of 60 days extendable by mutual consent. This is where Buck has been saying this is just going to be an agreement to agree, and it's going to continue forever. And so the reality is, some of you may have been involved in negotiations like these in the past. I have, as both a lawyer and also as a business owner. Sometimes you do what would effectively be called a short form agreement. It's a broad strokes idea of what you are intending to negotiate, but it isn't the long form. What I would say is, for those of you who've been involved in negotiation, this is effectively a short form agreement. It's an agreement to agree, but it isn't getting into the particular intricacies of this entire deal. Okay, prong four. And this is where I think there start to be some concrete aspects of this deal. Immediately upon the signing of this memorandum of understanding, the United States lifts the naval blockade and prevent any interference or obstruction against the Islamic Republic of Iran and restore traffic within a maximum of 30 days to its full capacity. The traffic of ships shall be proportional to the pre-war volume of traffic on the part of the Islamic Republic of Iran. The United States also undertakes to withdraw its forces from the surrounding areas within 30 days after the final agreement. Okay, this is consequential and really goes to the essence of what this short form is agreeing to. We have already had the signing. So per this agreement, prong four, the naval blockade is effectively over and traffic is going to be restored within 30 days to its full capacity. That is, the traffic of ships shall be proportional to the pre-war volume on the part of the Islamic Republic of Iran. In other words, the Strait of Hormuz is opening and there are no major restrictions. Producer Ali is here with me in the studio. I'm getting texts about what Trump is saying, so keep me updated on that if you would. Prong five, upon signing this memorandum, the Islamic Republic of Iran will immediately take steps to ensure the movement of merchant ships from the Persian Gulf to the Sea of Oman and vice versa resumed within 30 days to the pre-war volume, taking into account the need for the removal of technical obstacles and the neutralization of mines by Iran. This is Iran's obligation on the Strait of Hormuz, a mirror image and to a large extent of the United States' obligation. What it is saying is the Strait of Hormuz is going to open. There will be no tolling. There will be no tariffs. There will be no charges levied by Iran per the terms of this agreement. Okay, prong six. The United States undertakes, together with its regional partners, to create a comprehensive plan agreed upon by both parties for the rehabilitation and economic development of the Islamic Republic of Iran, while ensuring financing of at least $300 billion. The implementation mechanism of this plan as part of the final agreement will be formulated within 60 days. Okay, this is going to get a lot of attention. I think it's important to look at the wording here. The United States basically is saying, hey, we will be involved in helping there to be financing that will be provided by others that will be beneficial to Iran of at least $300 billion. This reads to me as an ability or willingness to help them get loans. Okay. Again, the way I read it, and I think the language is very consequential here because it's been negotiated so closely, the United States undertakes, together with its regional partners would be other Arab states, to create a comprehensive plan agreed upon by both parties for the rehabilitation and economic development of the Islamic Republic of Iran while ensuring financing of at least $300 billion. Financing. You finance loans, right? So then also, so again, this seems to me to be an agreement to help Iran get loans to be able to rebuild. As written, I think the language matters. Also, it has to be formulated in the final agreement within 60 days. So actually, this is another one of these agreements to agree, right? It isn't actually an agreement. It's an agreement that in 60 days, you're going to come up with an agreement. Okay, but I do think the way this is written, you're going to hear a lot of people say, the United States, you're already hearing people say, the United States is giving $300 billion to Iran. No, all this says is that consistent with this agreement, the United States is going to help in some way Iran get financing of at least $300 million. Financing is different than getting $300 billion. Just getting loans, it could be low interest loans that are being provided by these Gulf Arab states to Iran if they are complying with the terms of this deal. Again, this is getting into the weeds, but I think it's super important for you guys to actually hear what it says, what the plain language, according to the Wall Street Journal, in this agreement says, as opposed to hearing people talk about this without reading it. Seven. And I'm going to keep going on this because I do think this is so important, because you're going to hear people talking about this ad infinitum, and most of them are not going to even have read what I am reading to you. The U.S. commits to ending, on a schedule to be agreed upon as part of the final agreement, all types of sanctions currently facing the Islamic Republic of Iran, including resolutions of the United Nations Security Council and the Board of Governors of the International Atomic Energy Agency, and all unilateral U.S. sanctions, both primary and secondary. Again, this is an agreement to agree predicated on Iran following through on its obligations in this deal. An agreement to agree is very different than an agreement, but what this would do is free up many of aspects of frozen funds for Iran that Iran claims that it should have access to. Okay, when we come back, I will tell you prong eight, which is where we are diving into the specifics of nuclear weapons and the pledges that Iran is making as per the Wall Street Journal's publication of this agreement. And then I'll sort of dive in big picture, but I want to go into the nitty-gritty, the intricacies here, because you're going to hear so many people with super hot takes about this agreement that haven't even bothered to read what the language actually says. Again, there's three things that matter in every contract. The contract, the contract, the contract. Hour one, we are rolling through. I'm going to continue to break all this down, but I want to tell you about the IFCJ. Israel surrounded by enemies on all sides. They don't have nearly enough allies, which is why our nation's so important. International Fellowship of Christians and Jews has built a bridge between Christians and Jews here and abroad. The success of this organization hasn't been achieved overnight. It's existed for five decades. They've been on the ground in Israel helping the most vulnerable with needed assistance and aid. And when adversity strikes, the IFCJ has responded quickly by elevating their resourcefulness. From armored ambulances to building additional bomb shelters, the IFCJ committed to helping the population and their safety. It's a nonprofit organization funded largely by those of the Christian faith, compelled and called to help those of the Jewish faith. As America celebrates its 250th anniversary and Israel pursues its own freedoms, the IFCJ recognizes this relationship this month. They've created a USA Israel flag pin. Get your own flag pin by being in touch with IFCJ. 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
11: Buck, I am rolling through the actual agreement, which you will hear almost no one else do, but I do think it's important for you guys to hear, according to the Wall Street Journal, what is said. Here is prong eight. The Islamic Republic of Iran reiterates that it will never produce nuclear weapons. The Islamic Republic of Iran and the United States have agreed the fate of enriched material and the fate of all other mutually agreed nuclear-related issues, including Iran's nuclear needs, will be adequately addressed in a final agreement. The final agreement will confirm the provisions of this article. So Iran is promising that it will never produce nuclear weapons, and that they will, again, a promise to promise, they have agreed the fate of the enriched material and the nuclear-related issues will be hammered out in the next 60 days. Prong nine, Islamic Republic of Iran, United States agree pending a final agreement, they will maintain the status quo. Iran will maintain the status quo on its nuclear program. The United States will not impose new sanctions on Iran or strengthen its forces in the region. Prong 10, basically the nuclear standoff continues. United States undertakes immediately after the signing of this memorandum of understanding and until the date of lifting of sanctions, the Treasury Department will issue waivers for exports of Iranian crude oil, petrochemical products, and their derivatives, all related services, including banking, insurance, transportation, and the like. Again, that is basically allowing Iran to sell oil. It is why the price of oil and gas has collapsed on the marketplace, one of many reasons, along with the Strait of Hormuz opening up as well. U.S. says, in light of the progress of negotiations, frozen

0: or restricted funds and assets will be released and made fully available. These funds, whether held in the master account or transferred, will be used for any final beneficiary payment determined by the Central Bank of the Islamic Republic of Iran and will be fully available for use. The U.S. undertakes to issue all necessary permits and licenses on this basis. Again, these are frozen Iranian assets that they haven't had access to. Prong 12, the Islamic Republic of Iran and the U.S. agree an implementation mechanism will be established to oversee the successful implementation of and future commitment to the final agreement. And following the prong 13, following the undersigning and upon receipt, continued implementation of these steps, the Islamic Republic of Iran and the United States will enter into negotiations for a final agreement solely with respect to the remaining articles. That is, they are only going to talk about this aspect that has been laid out. Final agreement 14 will be approved through a binding resolution of the UN Security Council. Okay, that is, according to the Wall Street Journal, the sum total of the entire agreement. I have just read it for you. Most people will not actually read it. Your questions, my full analysis coming of this proposed agreement that has been signed by both the United States and Iran. And we will get to that. We'll take your calls, 800-282-2882. 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
3: From ABC News, Wall Street Now. Investors awaiting a decision from the Federal Reserve on the future of interest rates have pushed the Dow higher into record territory. The industrials were up 178 points this morning. The NASDAQ, though, was off 0.16%. The S&P was flat. Consumers continue to defy economists' expectations in May. Retail sales jumped 0.9% last month, more than double the gain of April. Analysts say much of the increase came as a result of higher gas prices driving up receipts at service stations. Gasoline prices have soared since the start of the U.S.-Iran war, but even with a tentative peace deal in place, don't expect prices to drop anytime soon. Analysts say any price changes at the pump could take weeks or months to filter through the economy. Like oil prices, mortgage rates have begun to recede. The average interest rate for a 30-year note has fallen to 6.54%. Mortgage Daily News says that's the lowest since mid-May. Jim Ryan, ABC News.
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8: Here's your updated News Channel 20 Storm Team forecast. A tornado watch continues. A wind advisory begins at 1 p.m. this afternoon. Severe storms likely today, otherwise cloudy skies expected. Highs level off around 82. Southwest winds 15 to 20 miles per hour. I'm meteorologist Jennifer Wojcicki on 97.7 and 970 WMAY, Springfield's News and Talk. Currently, it's 63 degrees.
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0: Welcome back in. Clay and Buck working through the proposed memorandum of understanding, the promise to promise. And I said I'd give you my big picture analysis. The big picture takeaway, I would say, is the Strait of Hormuz is, by this agreement, to open immediately and exist as it did before all of this began in February. I propose and suppose that is why you have seen the price of oil and gas collapse to such an extent. Everything else in this agreement is, to a large extent, a function of trust but verify. As things occur, then there can be other aspects of this that occur. I would say the biggest thing that Iran gets is its frozen assets unfrozen. That is, as a part of the undertaking of this bombing that began in February, we froze many of the Iranian government's assets. That is, their money in their accounts. What we are agreeing to do here as part of this agreement, what I would say is the biggest U.S. give, is we are saying, okay, we're going to unfreeze existing Iranian assets. The money that they had in their accounts, they now are going to have access to again. That is different than giving Iran money. We are allowing them to have access to the money that they already had as a government. I'll open up phone lines. I believe we have some callers. Talk back, certainly. You guys can ask questions. Again, I'm reacting entirely to the document that I just read to all of you, And my biggest analysis, if I'm taking a step back and looking at it from a negotiating perspective, is what the U.S. gets is free flow of oil and gas in the Strait of Hormuz. There are promises to promise that are to be determined as it pertains to nuclear weapons, although Iran is saying we promise that we will not pursue nuclear weapons. I suppose you can say that that is something that Iran is giving. The question is, can you trust the Islamic Republic government of Iran on any of their promises? And that is the biggest issue in terms of negotiation across the board with them at all. But the most tangible result is oil and gas is flowing again. You're going to have $3 a gallon gas in the United States. That's the reality. And the tangible thing on Iran's side is that they're going to be able to sell oil and gas, which they were doing before, and their frozen assets, which they had access to before, are now unfrozen. Okay. And then there are lots of promises to promise, which is the trust but verify aspect to all of this. So let's go to your calls. The team is screening them. First up, Eddie in Texas. What you got?
9: Hey, I will tell you how to spin this into the biggest win possible. First off, I know on the surface this may seem like it's a loss. Even if we finance $300 billion, this can be made into a win, because I remember when I was a kid that Saudi Arabia called us the Great Satan, and now they're one of our trading partners. So this economic investment, and it's not going to happen overnight, but it can turn things around where we can actually be good trading partners with Iran. This is the same thing that happened in Vietnam. We were fighting Vietnam. They're one of our trading partners now. I guarantee you economics, historically, economics always works better than bombs.
0: Thank you for the call. What I would point out is the reading, the plain language, and again, I think this is important because so many people are not going to read the actual document. It's financing. It's helping to provide loans in the amount of $300 billion. Typically, again, the way that I would read this, and again, this has been super negotiated in great detail, which is why I want to go to the actual document. And I've been involved in contract disputes a lot as a lawyer. Some of you probably have too. But I do think the significant aspect of this, again, Wall Street Journal, prong six, here is what it says. To create, they agree. First of all, this hasn't happened. This is if things continue to progress and Iran seems to be being honest. The United States undertakes, together with its regional partners, to create a comprehensive plan agreed upon by both parties for the rehabilitation and economic development of the Islamic Republic of Iran while ensuring financing of at least $300 billion. To me, financing is just a loan. While ensuring financing of at least $300 billion, if you're getting $300 billion, you just said, while ensuring $300 billion, financing to me is a loan. Like, if I told you, hey, I'm worth $300 billion, and you said, oh, wow, that's a lot. And then I said, later on, the details came out that I had financed a loan that could give me access to up to $300 billion. That's a very different thing. So a lot of people, again, you're going to hear a lot of Democrat talking points. Oh, we're giving them $300 billion. You probably already are seeing it. We're agreeing that if they follow through in the next 60 days, we are going to work on creating a financing mechanism of at least $300 billion. That's a very different thing. And so I do think that, again, the words matter here, and this is me being kind of a picayune lawyer, it's important to actually look at what the words say, not the way that people talk about what the words say. Kenneth in Oregon, fire away.
12: Good morning, Clay. Been listening to you guys since the beginning. I did not hear it mentioned specifically in the verbiage that not only can they not develop nuclear weapons, they cannot acquire them from a third party. I'm kind of concerned about that.
0: Yeah, I mean, that's an interesting take. Prong 8 deals with this. It's a pretty declarative first sentence. The Islamic Republic of Iran reiterates that it will never produce nuclear weapons. They have agreed that they're going to determine what the fate of the so-called nuclear dust is in the secondary agreement that they're working on over the next 60 days. I would say in general, I mean, it's an interesting question. I mean, it's one that would be good for the negotiators. I don't think that it has occurred in the past. Some of you would be better nuclear experts than I would, that nuclear weapons have been sold from one country that has nuclear weapons to another country that does not have nuclear weapons. That was obviously a fear, the proliferation in the wake of the collapse of the Soviet Union. And remember, as an example, we actually have seen countries like Ukraine give up their nukes. Remember, Ukraine, the reason that Russia invaded, arguably, is because they gave up their nukes, and we promised, as part of, I think it was the Budapest Memorandum, that we would defend Ukraine in the event Russia ever invaded. Yeah. So I can understand why nobody wants to give up nukes, but I can't remember a situation where one country has sold nukes. There's nuclear technology, but actual completed nuclear weapons. But it's an interesting question. Ken in Southeast Michigan, what you got for us?
18: My father and some of his brothers fought in World War II, and so this made me do a lot of studying into the Nazi Party and the history behind World War II. And I'm telling you, the leaders of Iran are more devout and more deadly than what we saw with the Nazis. And I'm telling you, and if Donald Trump's listening, I'm telling him, they are not going to throw away their belief system. They would rather die than compromise when they say death to America, death to Israel, death to great Satan, death to the non-believer. This is what they believe. They will not throw that away. And unfortunately, I think it's foolish when people think they are going to change. They are so devout. In fact, I used to teach Sunday school, and I had to study in detail their belief system. And I'm promising you, they are so devout. Look at how many of their own people they massacred.
0: Okay, Ken, I get it. What should we do?
18: We should continue to bomb and wipe them out. That, okay, unfortunately, is the only option.
0: Okay. Well, thank you for the call. President Trump says that if you are right, and if Iran is not following the terms of this agreement and providing signals and behavior that references that, he just said a few moments ago, cut 36, listen.
19: No president in history has ever been tougher on Iran than I have, and they know that. And by the way, if they don't honor the agreement, or some things aren't even mentioned in the agreement, it's a memorandum of understanding, but we have an understanding of certain things without writing it. And if they don't honor that, we'll probably go back to bombing them until they honor it. You know, it's amazing what bombs can do.
0: So, I mean, I think President Trump is letting you know, trust but verify, if you don't engage in trustworthy behavior, we're going to bomb you again. Stephen, which is, I would think, a pretty decent lever when it comes to Iranian behavior. Stephen in Kentucky, what you got for us?
20: Basically, what I want to know from what I've heard is the USA going to end up as co-signers or guarantors of these loans that we're supposed to help the Iranians get?
0: It's a great question. And again, I would say that that is not clear. This is part of the agree-to-agree section of this deal. And again, I go back to the exact language, and it says that we will ensure, along with our regional partners, ensuring financing of at least $300 billion. These are loans, the way that I'm reading it. It's not cash, meaning you're not actually giving them cash. These are loans that would be paid back, is the way that I'm reading it, as most loans are. And then the next sentence after that, the implementation mechanism of this plan as part of the final agreement will be formulated within 60 days. So we don't even know exactly, other than, again, when I see ensure financing, there's a very big difference between ensuring financing, giving people money, and again, the degree to which these details were hammered out ensuring financing of at least $300 billion sounds to me like loans being provided by, it says, along with regional partners to create this loan setup. So, again, all I can do is go to the actual language. In terms of cash, again, the only cash that would be involved here in this agreement is that the Iranians are given a unfreezing of their assets if and will be released and made available. And again, this is Iranian money that they have had that is frozen overseas. All right, lots of questions. They're continuing to roll in. I will continue to answer them as best we can. Has President Trump still talking, guys, or has he ceased talking in Europe? Do we know? Still talking. All right, we don't have I don't have televisions in our D.C. studio, so I can't monitor that in real time as I would elsewhere. And again, Buck's going to be back with us tomorrow. So we are continuing to roll with President Trump. We'll see if there's any more details that come out. In the meantime, if you're looking to cut costs, how about switching to Pure Talk? 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
0: Welcome back in, Clay and Buck. Appreciate all of you hanging out with us as we are rolling through the program. Let me see what the absolute latest is here. We got some more calls. Let me try to get to these. Pie in Mississippi, fire away.
5: Hey, how are you this morning?
0: Oh, I love the accent. I'm fantastic.
5: Oh, yeah, I'm from Louisiana. I just moved to Mississippi. Anyway, what I want to say is there is an Iranian living in London. His father is in Iran. Those people are stepping out into the streets for three straight nights in a row. The first night, they started shooting them. They didn't care. They kept going at them. The police stations have dropped their arms in their major cities. The Artes, which is their national army, is leaving their posts. The only people out there they have fighting against these crowds, which, by the way, they're not fighting any longer. They put children out on that front line, and the IRGC is leaving.
0: Thank you for the call. I don't know that is the case. The protests that started back before we bombed Iran were based on out-of-control inflation and economic collapse inside of the country. Since we started bombing Iran, I think there has been disappointment on behalf of both Israel and the United States that there has not been a large public uprising that has sought to topple the existing government. Whether that could still come remains to be seen. How this agreement will be seen inside of Iran remains to be seen. Although I will guarantee you that every single member of the Iranian media will say that this is the greatest deal that's ever existed in the history of mankind. Because if you don't say that, you don't get to continue to be media in Iran. On the flip side, many people in the United States are going to say, because they don't like Trump, no matter what this deal says, that it's the worst deal that's ever been negotiated in the history of mankind. So in the United States, you're going to have many of our media denigrating, degrading, attacking the existence of this deal, which is why I read it to you so you could hear it for yourself. And you will not have that occurring at all in Iran because there is no freedom of speech in Iran. So Sharon in Delaware, what you got?
6: I love your show. I started listening to you last year, and I absolutely love it. Hey,
0: Thank you. I just
6: wanted to say I'm a Republican. I live in Delaware, the old home state of Joe Biden, if that tells you anything. So I just wanted to say I'm standing behind him. I trust his judgment. He is America first. I don't care what anybody says, any Democrat, you know, independent, even some of the Republicans. He is tough as nails. And for the arrows that he has coming at him on a daily basis from pretty much everywhere, you got to admit, I've never seen anything like it.
0: Thank you. We'll get Senator Josh Hawley next on the program. Thanks for hanging with us.
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2: 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It's been 4 years since the overturn of Roe versus Wade, but tragically, abortions have continued to rise. 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And last year alone, over 1.1 million babies lost their lives to abortion. 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
14: ABC News, I'm Michelle Franzen. At the G7 summit in France, President Trump signaling that the peace deal with Iran is pretty much done, except for a formal signing expected Friday in Geneva. The president, though, not disclosing many details, although he says Iran will not have a nuclear weapon.
15: And we'll be giving this out so you can read it and you can see. And it's a memorandum of understanding. If it doesn't get done in 60 days, that's all right. We go back to bombing.
14: Tom Cotton says the Senate Intelligence Committee hearing for Jay Clayton's nomination has now been postponed because, quote, the president has directed Jay Clayton not to appear at his confirmation hearing today. Earlier, President Trump indicated Clayton would not continue until his pick to replace Clayton as the U.S. attorney in New York, Jamie McDonald, is confirmed. Residents up and down the Gulf Coast states already dealing with flash flooding this week, now bracing for the first tropical storm of the season. And fire crews are battling multiple blazes along West Coast states, including in Washington state. This is ABC News. Luigi Mangione in a New York courtroom today. The judge saying at the state trial, Mangione's attorneys plan to argue he was suffering extreme emotional disturbance when he shot and killed United Healthcare CEO Brian Thompson, allegedly. A deadly plane crash on a busy highway in Laredo, Texas last night. That jet heading to Austin from Mexico. Six people on board, one of them killed. ABC's Gio Benitez spoke with some Good Samaritans helping out.
23: We saw that there was actually movement inside the aircraft. That's when my husband jumped out of the car and went straight to help out.
27: Zaida Garza and her husband were driving home when they came upon the scene. He was one of those heroes.
23: I was scared for the people inside and for the people that was helping. I didn't know if that fire was going to make the aircraft explode.
14: The oldest bridge in Paris now transformed into an artificial cavern by an artist. The installation opened till June 28th. Michelle Franz on ABC News.
9: 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I've been surfing here since I was a kid. 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
16: From the WMAY newsroom, I'm Greg Hallbleib. Springfield Fire Chief Nick Zumo explained that the city's current procedure was properly followed when warning sirens were not activated during last Wednesday's storms. He explained to the Springfield City Council on Tuesday. Alderman criticized Zumo for the lack of an alarm, and Alderman Larry Rockford suggested Zumo step down as chief. Rockford's ward was heavily hit by those storms. Zumo said an automated system is being considered. Two local men have been sentenced to federal prison in separate child pornography cases. The U.S. Attorney's Office for the Central District of Illinois reported 28-year-old Christopher Wagey of Athens was sentenced last week to 28 years in prison. The office said 29-year-old Peyton Dagenet of Springfield was sentenced to 17 years in federal prison. Governor J.B. Pritzker signed the fiscal year 27 budget into law Tuesday. The $56 billion plan is the largest in state history. More at WMAY.com.
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29: Here's your updated News Channel 20 Storm Team forecast. A tornado watch continues. A wind advisory begins at 1 p.m. this afternoon. Severe storms likely today, otherwise cloudy skies expected. Highs level off around 82. Southwest winds 15 to 20 miles per hour. I'm meteorologist Jennifer Wojcicki on 97.7 and 970 WMAY, Springfield's news and talk. Currently, it's 63 degrees.
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0: Welcome back in. Hour number two, Clay and Buck. Buck's scheduled to be back with me tomorrow. He's out with his family today. I am in Washington, D.C., where I bet Senator Josh Hawley is as well, though maybe he's traveling all over the place. He joins us now. We got a lot to dive into. I'll actually start with, I want to get all into this Major League Baseball story because you wrote a letter that I thought was fantastic. We talked a lot about it yesterday. But let's start with Iran. I know that you have not been in favor of foreign entanglements in general. You may well have talked to the president recently, but if the president was asking you, as we sit here in mid-June with the midterm on the horizon, not too far away, Senator Hawley, what's the best way to resolve this situation? You would tell him what?
1: Well, Clay, it's great to be with you. Thanks for having me. You know, I mean, I think that the president is on the right track here. I reject the notion that we need a bunch of stuff from Iran. I hear members of my party, to be honest, in the United States Senate saying, oh, we, you know, my gosh, we need this, that, and the other thing. We need this huge, big, comprehensive deal. They're all worried about what the president's doing. Listen, from my point of view, if the strait's going to reopen, that means oil prices are going to come down, energy prices are going to come down. And let's not forget, Iran's nuclear program is buried under like 2,000 feet of rubble. Thanks to what President Trump did a year ago this time. Iran doesn't have a nuclear program. It's been blasted to smithereens. So I don't want to be involved in a quagmire over there. Nobody should want to be involved. I know the president doesn't want to. So their nuclear program is gone. He's getting the strait reopened. That's all good stuff. I mean, I listen to the Democrats, Clay, and now they're saying, oh, it's horrible that the strait is reopening. Really? 5 days ago, they were saying how terrible it was closed. I mean, you can't please these people at the end of the day.
0: Okay, let's, speaking of not being able to please these people, you and I are around the same age. I feel like the pride all of June has just taken over. I'll give you an example. Your kids are younger than mine, but one of my kids said recently that whenever they see a rainbow, that they think immediately about gay-related issues. And for me, when I see a rainbow, I think about the Wizard of Oz. I think about the fact that rainbows are incredibly beautiful. I don't even still associate it personally with the gay rights agenda or the trans agenda or anything else. But I do think younger people in this country, they have managed to completely take that symbol and turn it into one that is directly connected with them. With that in mind, during June, many different teams decide that they're going to change their uniforms and wear so-called pride-related uniforms. And there has been, from the San Francisco Giants players, a decision to write Bible verses on those uniforms. Let's start first with my general proposition here. I'm curious if you would agree with it. I think the whole era of changing uniforms to show pride in gay-related issues, I think it should just end. I'm not in favor, by and large, of changing uniforms to advocate for political causes or social views in general. I think sports itself largely should be above and beyond that. And the best way to unite people is to have a team that everybody roots for, regardless of what their background is. In general, do you think the number of pride-related uniforms is far too common in sports?
1: Well, yeah, I don't know why sports can't just be about sports, for one thing, Clay, as you just said.
0: Yeah.
1: Why can't we just not play baseball? You know, I mean, why can't we just not play football, number one? But number two, it's a little rich coming from Major League Baseball that has turned their uniforms, their stadiums, their fields into political billboards for the last 6 years on every possible issue, on trans issues, on Black Lives Matter, on every possible political thing, made their players wear these uniforms, turn the players' uniforms into billboards, and then when the players say, well, maybe I'd like to write a Bible verse on some piece of my clothing, oh, my gosh, it's like, oh, this is the end of the world. We can't have that. That introduces controversy. I'm thinking, excuse me? I mean, it's just the most ridiculous thing I've ever heard of.
0: So what do you think should happen? These Major League Baseball players are being threatened that if they write Bible verses on their uniforms again, there are going to be significant consequences for them in some way, presumably fines for violating the uniform, even though, as you mentioned before, Major League Baseball has, back during BLM, allowed everybody to write whatever they wanted on their uniforms and engaged in very progressive, so-called, although I think most of us recognize BLM is not actually that progressive when you look at what they stand for. It's actually very regressive. But what do you think should happen now? What should be the solution?
1: Number one, the players need to be allowed to write what they want on their uniforms. If they're going to be writing a Bible verse on a uniform, should not be a controversial thing. Can I just say? I mean, since when is that a political statement? I mean, God and country, Clay. This is the United States of America. You know, I mean, my gosh, writing a Bible verse that now is a fireable offense. I mean, that now is a cause to get the whole HR bureaucracy motivated. Number one. Number two, I think the players shouldn't be forced to wear political messages and social messages, whatever they are, that they don't agree with. This gets back to why can't we just play baseball? And I'll just point out that baseball gets a sweetheart deal from the federal government. Baseball gets a special exemption from our antitrust laws that is worth billions of dollars to those teams and to the league, and frankly to the owners. I mean, we're talking about the owners here. The players don't see it. So the owners are profiting big time from this special deal that no other sport gets, no other business gets. And I'll tell you what's going to happen right now. If the commissioner penalizes these players or prohibits them from doing this going forward, he's going to get an invitation to appear before my judiciary committee, and he can explain himself to the nation. And he can also explain why in the world baseball should be able to enjoy these special sweetheart deals that nobody else is getting.
0: What do you think, Major? I love that, by the way. Okay, so a couple of things that I want to unpack from that. You're 100% right that Major League Baseball has gotten an antitrust exemption that is more expansive than any other professional sports league in the country. If you do invite the Major League Baseball commissioner, if you invite Rob Manfred to come testify in front of the Senate Judiciary Committee, would you directly condition, in your mind, a potential removal of the antitrust exemption if Major League Baseball insists on punishing players for writing Bible verses on their uniforms?
1: Well, I'd like to know, if they're going to get all this special stuff and be treated differently than everybody else, why is it that they are forcing their players to engage in political messages? And you mentioned a second ago allowing players in 2020, 2021 to write things about BLM. They didn't just allow them to. They forced them to, Clay. They forced them to write stuff on their cleats, on their bats. They forced them to wear political and social messages on their uniforms. They're forcing them to do it left, right, and center. Here's the real thing. When the league likes it, then they're all for forcing people. When the players say, I'd like to write a Bible verse, the league just, you know, faints away and says, oh, my gosh, what an outrage. I think that's absurd, and I just don't know why, when it comes to antitrust, if this huge, massive billion-dollar industry is going to get all these special giveaways, why are they behaving like this? I mean, really, we probably ought to look at that antitrust exemption no matter what, but the fact that they're using it to push a woke agenda on players, you can't tell me that this is in keeping with the players' labor contracts. But putting that to one side, if they're going to force this woke agenda on players, I think they ought to explain to the country why they're getting this sweetheart deal.
0: I'm sure you saw Florida Attorney General James Uthmeyer, others as well as state attorney generals. You have a strong background in state law as it pertains to the Constitution and federal law. He says that prohibition on Bible verses would violate the state of Florida's constitution, and given the fact that obviously you have Tampa Bay, the Devil Rays there, Tampa Bay Rays, I guess they're called now, you got the Marlins there, you got multiple franchises, you live in a state, obviously, where the Cardinals are very popular. Do you think that this prohibition for Major League Baseball could infringe upon many different state laws as it pertains to religious freedom?
1: Yeah, I absolutely do, and I see that the Missouri Attorney General has taken a similar position. And I'll just tell you, as a former prosecutor and as a constitutional lawyer, I think we got major First Amendment, federal First Amendment issues here, both when it comes to protection of freedom of religion, which is directly related to the Bible verses, and just free speech in general. This goes back to, you're forcing these players to wear all kinds of social and political messages that they don't agree with. I'm curious under what authority the league can do that, and then turn around and say, but actually, if you want to write a Bible verse, you're way out of line. That's a major, I think, constitutional issue, Clay. I suspect it's probably an issue with their contracts, and yes, under state law, there's probably all kinds of problems. Bottom line is, what does the league think they're doing? I mean, why is this the priority? Why are they saying to all of the fans in America, If you differ from our political views, we want to punish you, which is essentially the message that they're sending. I think it's insane.
0: What would you do, Senator Josh Hawley? I know you're a big football fan, Kansas City Chiefs fan, and I know you loved playing high school football back in the day. Let's pretend that you were a super talented Major League Baseball player, and instead of becoming a United States Senator, by the way, this might be a trade that you would really like to make, but let's pretend that you are a Major League Baseball player. You're making millions of dollars to play a kid's game, America's pastime, and you are in the locker room and they bring in a Pride uniform and they say, hey, as a condition of your employment, we're wearing these uniforms today. You have this that you have. What would you do? What would you encourage other Major League Baseball players to do who might feel similarly to you?
1: Well, you know, as a person of faith, I got to encourage people out there who share that faith to follow it. And this is why I admire what these individuals did on the Giants. You know, I mean, they were trying to follow, I think, what they were told to do. You know, they're trying to be good team players. You're really putting them in a terrible position, right? Because you're trying to leverage their own team against them. So here they want to be good team players. They're trying to do that. And yet they say, okay, well, I'm going to write something that I believe in. And so I'm able to express my religious faith, and I'm going to be good to the team, what they're asking me to do, but I'm also going to be true to my faith. The league ought to be saluting them for that. They ought to say, you know what, good for you guys, good for you. But instead, they're treating them like villains. They're treating them like criminals. And I just think that that's wrong, Clay. I think we ought to say to these guys, good for you for trying to be team players. Good for you for expressing your faith. We ought to encourage people to do that. That's a good thing. Again, God and country. This is the United States of America, for heaven's sake. And we ought to say to baseball, knock it off. I mean, knock it off with all the political messaging and quit treating people of faith like they're pariahs. That's like most of your audience. You know, for heaven's sake, what is wrong with these people?
0: Oh, I would think the vast majority of Major League Baseball players of all backgrounds are Christians, and I certainly think the vast majority of Major League Baseball fans are. Where does it go from here? So you have written a letter. There has been a suggestion there might be fines. Where do you think we go from here? You have said if the commissioner punishes the players, they're going to get Rob Manfred, an invitation to come testify in front of the Senate Judiciary Committee. By the way, not an invitation I think he would like to receive. They certainly have got the antitrust exemption that is worth billions of dollars. And it's worth mentioning, Major League Baseball is in a tumultuous spot right now as it pertains to its own bargaining agreement with players, in that it expires at the end of the year and there's the potential of a lockout going on. So this is a tough spot, particularly given all of those parameters.
1: Yeah, it's a tough spot entirely of their own making because they've been stupid and they've been discriminatory and they have tried to cozy up to the woke corporations and the woke left while they alienate their own fan base, their own players, and probably violate their contracts. I have demanded from the commissioner answers, and this is not optional. I want answers to everything that they've done. I want to know what the rules are that they've cited. I want to know what their policies were when it came to BLM and all of the other political messaging they forced the players to wear. I want to know what the relevant labor contracts are, and he needs to reply to all of that to me ASAP. I've given him until June the 19th. To give me a response. If there are any further action against these players, he's going to get an invitation to come and testify. And frankly, I think the nation deserves to hear how their tax money, because the exemption is worth a gob of money. So how the money that the federal government's essentially giving them, how that is being spent in order to try and squelch political views and social views that the league has decided it doesn't agree with. So there's a lot that needs to be answered here. And the bottom line is MLB needs to quit being stupid. This is stupid, it's dumb, it's discriminatory, and they need to knock it off.
0: Will you promise to give us an update? You said June 19th, that's Friday, so 2 days from now, 48 hours effectively. Will you reach out and let us know when and if you get a response from Major League Baseball? May want to have you back on the program, but just keep us updated.
1: 100%. You bet I will. I would love to.
0: That is Senator Josh Hawley. Senator, we appreciate the time, and thanks for coming on.
1: Thank you for having me.
0: Senator Josh Hawley, it's pretty newsworthy, I think, what he just told all of us. We'll unpack a bit of that when we return. Also, by the way, Andrew Giuliani going to join us. We also have a controversy surrounding Iran's soccer team that he's going to talk about. And Senator Marsha Blackburn, top of the next hour, she was one of the individuals that was going to be targeted for assassination that attended the UFC 250 fight, which is crazy. We'll get the latest on that from her. That story kind of sliding under the radar, even though it's more potential left-wing violence. Look, July 4th, not far away. When it gets here, are you going to take a few minutes to remember what Independence Day is all about? American history nerds like me know all about the sacrifices and bravery put forth by tens of thousands of American men who formed an army to battle British and Hessian armies and obtain our freedom. Also, Declaration of Independence, kind of a big deal, authored by Thomas Jefferson with the input of dozens of other founding fathers, one of the cornerstones of our independence, defining the reasons and thinking that was there for the 13 colonies back in 1776. This July 4th, join our friends at Americans for Prosperity on the Declaration Project. This is your chance to reread the document, reflect on the clarity and clear vision that motivated so many American men and women living in 1776 to make the sacrifices they made. As America prepares to celebrate 250 years of freedom, this is one small step every citizen can take. It's an opportunity to renew your commitment to the principles that built this country. Take the pledge now at afpclay.com.

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13: Welcome back in, Clay and Buck. Big news there from Senator Josh Hawley saying if the commissioner punishes the players for writing Bible verses on their pride uniforms, that he will call Commissioner Rob Manfred in front of the Senate Judiciary Committee, have him testify under oath about that decision, and also begin to examine the antitrust exemption Major League Baseball has that is worth billions of dollars to the league. Boom. That is going to be considered to be quite newsworthy, I think, and a shot across the ball, shot across the bow to the Major League Baseball community. So we will unpack that. By the way, Andrew Giuliani going to join us. I think he's also going to make some newsworthy comments because I don't know how many of you have seen this, but the Iranian national team pitched a fit last night because they were required to leave the

0: country after their game against New Zealand in the World Cup. Andrew Giuliani says, no. This was a complete condition of Iran playing that they were going to be based in Mexico and that they were going to spend every night outside of the country, even though they would be allowed to come in here and play for security reasons. We did not want the Iranian national team to remain in the United States. That seems very reasonable. And Iran agreed to that. And then they had a bunch of sports media out there saying, oh my goodness, we can't recover. We had to take a 20-minute bus ride to LAX from SoFi. For those of you who don't know, SoFi, the stadium, is right by LAX. It's in Inglewood, basically straight inland from where LAX is. And they were flying to Tijuana. It's one of the shortest airplane flights you could possibly. They probably didn't even hit altitude. They went up and they started back down before they even got anything. So it's among the shortest trips you could possibly have. A bunch of football players are reacting to this. I've got some funny takes for you. And we will talk with Andrew Giuliani next. But I want to tell you, you spend a lot of time outside during the summer. Get some Rapid radios, especially if you're going to any remote areas, because they'll keep you connected at a time when you can't rely necessarily on a lot of other cell phone devices. 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
2: From the WMAY newsroom, I'm Greg Hallbleib. Springfield Fire Chief Nick Zumo explained to the City Council Tuesday the city's current procedure was properly followed when warning sirens were not activated during last week's storms. Members of the City Council shared criticism and concerns with Zumo over the lack of an alarm for a tornado which tore through the North End last Wednesday. Zumo said an automated siren system is under consideration.
3: While a specific system has not been selected, the concept would allow sirens to activate automatically when predetermined criteria are met. But as with any automated warning system, this approach may result in siren activations for storms that ultimately do not produce severe impacts within Springfield.
2: Governor J.B. Pritzker signed the fiscal year 27 budget into law on Tuesday. The $56 billion plan is the largest in state history. Capital News Illinois reports top Democrats say they focused on affordability this year. Budget has new taxes on fantasy sports, prediction markets, and digital assets. Also a tax on social media companies that could be challenged in court. Republicans argue creating taxes to help pay for new spending does not help Illinois families. Two local men have been sentenced to federal prison in separate child pornography cases. The U.S. Attorney's Office for the Central District of Illinois reported 28-year-old Christopher Wagey of Athens was sentenced to 28 years in prison. 29-year-old Peyton Dagenet of Springfield was sentenced to 17 years. More at WMAY.com.

0: Man, I love this place. I've been surfing here since I was a kid. Now, seeing my grandson out on the water, it means everything to me. Watching him and taking in the blue waves, the sea breeze, the blurry horizon.
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2: Here's your updated News Channel 20 Storm Team forecast. A tornado watch remains in effect.
3: A wind advisory begins at
2: 1 p.m. this afternoon. Cloudy
3: this afternoon
2: with severe storms likely.
3: High of 82. Winds out of the southwest 15 to 20 miles per hour.
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10: Welcome back in, Clay and Buck, joined now by Andrew Giuliani. I'm just going to call him the czar of the World Cup from the governmental perspective. Let's start here before we dive into the latest controversy. This has been awesome. I know you've been super crazy busy, Andrew, but have you found yourself watching some of these viral videos of foreigners just being blown away by how awesome and stupendous America has been? I can't stop watching these videos.
11: You know what, Clay? It is awesome. It's actually, and as I spoke to President Trump about this, the very first time we spoke about the job, and Clay, as you and I have talked about with Alexi Lawless throughout the last, you know, over a year, about what this could mean for America starting our next 250 years, that idea of the golden age of the United States, the idea, too, that so much of the international world has been told lies about the United States, about the greatness of the United States, that when you see some of these soccer fans visiting and experiencing the United States, maybe for the very first time, they realize they get to see just how incredible this country is. I mean, seeing Freddie travel around and experiencing, you know, Waffle House for the first time, and seeing the Scottish fans drinking Boston out. I didn't think it was possible to drink Boston out of beer, and the Scots somehow figured out how to do it on day 5 of the World Cup. It's really amazing when you actually see it. But this really is that conversation that we continue to focus on here on the White House Task Force. You know, so much of the focus has been safety and security, which I know we're going to get into. It has been the visa side of this, how we've reduced these visa wait times while making sure they don't go around our national security procedures. It's getting people around the country because they travel so differently than Americans do going to sporting events. But that legacy side, you're seeing that develop in motion right now. And that is so exciting when you think about not just the next decade of sports here in America, but I think if we do this right and we continue to finish off these last 33 days the way we've started the first six, this golden age, maybe this sports century, if I could steal a term from another major sports network.
12: You mentioned Scottish fans, by the way. The reports are that Boston is being drank dry, which is saying something because we got a lot of people in the Boston area who listen, and they aren't known exactly for being reticent when it comes to drinking. The reports I saw, Andrew, said that they had three times as much beer being consumed as St. Patrick's Day in Boston right now with all of the Scottish fans there. How many games have you been able to attend, by the way? I got to go. I took my 11-year-old, who is a diehard soccer fan. We got to go watch the U.S. dominate against Paraguay. How many games or how many stadiums have you been in for games? Because you probably haven't gotten to watch the whole time that you've been there.
11: Yeah, I've actually been to two games in two stadiums. Was going to go to another one, but got called in for, I'm sure, one of the topics we're going to discuss over here. But really, so much of it has been, okay, well, hey, look, we're T-minus 2 hours. What's the scenario? We're T-minus an hour. Certainly with that opening U.S. match, trying to put out whatever fires were going on behind the scenes there, of which there were a few. Thankfully, they stayed behind the scenes. But the one moment that I really got to enjoy, I mean, there were a lot of moments to be able to kind of tune back in at that U.S. game, but was the national anthem being played hearing an entire, country singing that. But really in Los Angeles, you think about in L.A., and it's funny, I was standing right behind Gavin Newsom and Karen Bass, of all people, to see all of those Americans in that city with everything that's gone on over the past many years get out there and sing full-throated for our country's national anthem, the home of the brave. It gives you hope in this country, and it just renews your faith.
12: We're talking to Andrew Giuliani. Okay, let's dive into the controversy here, and I'm curious when you became aware of it existing. Iran played and tied New Zealand in SoFi Stadium in Los Angeles. They then were required to embark upon a modern-day Trail of Tears. They had to get on a bus and ride at most probably 20 minutes to LAX because SoFi Stadium is right next to LAX. Then they had probably a 25 or a 30-minute flight to Tijuana. They said, oh, my goodness, we were not able to recover, and we expected to be able to stay in Los Angeles, and we're being, I think the word was the coach used, oppressed. Your reaction to this is what?
11: Well, Clay, I would hate to even say that you're being too generous to the Iranians, but with that timeline, you're actually being too generous. With the motorcade, it's 9 minutes from what we know is SoFi Stadium to LAX, and it's a 27-minute flight, wheels up to wheels down from LAX to Tijuana. I mean, when you think about it, and you highlighted it so well, I mean, you cover these stories so well, but especially on this one, when you think about the fact that an NFL team, after they've played 3 hours, after they've hit each other for 120 plays over the course of 3 hours, I mean, what's the equivalent of a 15-mile car crash, a 15-mile-per-hour car crash on every single play, they go and take a cross-country flight. And really, from a timeline perspective, I think this is really important to iron this out. This is nothing that was sprung on the team. This has been discussed. It's been discussed for months, and it's been agreed to for weeks. So it's been there. I even actually publicly said it on CBS News Sunday before the team even left Tijuana. So these are the terms that were agreed to. And actually, I think it gives you a little bit of a perspective, maybe in some other walks of conversations that may be going on with other Iranian delegations on issues that are far more important than a soccer tournament. From our perspective, look, we've wanted to do everything we can to make sure that they have a fair shake on the field. Every single player has gotten a visa. Every single coach has gotten a visa. There have been a few officials that haven't, and I can tell you it's for very good reason. I stand by CBP, I stand by Consular Affairs, and I stand by Secretary Mullen and Secretary Rubio in those decisions. But we've done everything we can to make sure that they have as fair a shake as possible.
12: I thought you would like this. Danny Cannell, who I'm sure you're familiar with, played at Florida State, had a pro career too. He responded to this, LOL, at times the plane ride home from a football game was like a trauma unit. Guys hooked up to IVs, on crutches, wrapped in ice packs, but soccer players need a night to recover? I do think that sums this up very well. By the way, also, United States is playing in Seattle and will immediately hop on a plane and fly back to where their base is my understanding. And they're playing two games in L.A., and they immediately travel back as well. I saw this video go viral, and I thought it was awesome. You were on the phone with President Trump when he called the U.S. national team right before the team was set to begin play in the World Cup. Parts of that conversation were shared. What was that experience like?
11: It was amazing. You know, I'll tell you, the funny thing was, is we were working on this for a few days, and as you may imagine, and you know well, as you've been with him on many occasions now, he's a little busy, right? There are a few things going on. So we had worked to land this a couple of days. And you know, while, you know, every once in a while, I'll go direct to the president on some things. I know he's got a lot going on, and I don't necessarily want to bother him on every little thing. So I kind of worked it through, senior staff or so, and just kind of didn't think it was going to land, unfortunately. Maybe it would land on game day, but that gets a lot more complicated. So I got a call. I was in Los Angeles at 4:55 on Friday afternoon. Now, you could just imagine what L.A. traffic is like. Then you add the World Cup. Then you put it on a Friday afternoon. And it was, you got to get yourself down to Orange County because the president's calling in at 7:05 p.m. Pacific time. I'm yep. looking at this thing. It's going to take 2 hours and 20 minutes to get down. Somehow we made up time. I got in about 7 minutes before the call ended up happening. The really cool thing about it was just seeing how poised the team looked. This team looked calm. It looked collected. It looked focused. And one of the other things was Coach Pochettino told the team, like, hey, look, the pressure's off us. We've made a World Cup. This is our opportunity to go play the game that we've loved since we're kids. And then the president gets on, and everybody saw what the president said to them. But one of the other things he said was, hey, guys, go out there and have fun. Like, don't worry about the result. You guys are going to do great. I think you guys are going to go on a great run, but go have fun. There's no pressure on you. So it was great to see this, you know, fantastic motivator and Coach Pochettino, who seems to really have a great pulse for the team and for the guys, say something. And then you see, obviously, you know, President Trump come in and say something very, very similar for the team. And, you know, Clay, I know you guys have covered this on the show. I know you guys have been covering this on Fox. But could you imagine if this team could go on a deep run this summer over our 250th birthday? It's one game at a time. I know they got to focus on Australia on Friday. But, you know, it's tough to not get a little ahead of yourself as a fan.
12: I can't wait for Friday. We're on the show here. It's Juneteenth. It's a holiday for some. We're doing the show. But then we're having a bunch of people over to our house to watch the game. There's a great deal of enthusiasm. I don't know if you've contextualized yet in your head because you got so much going on. Let me give you a data point that's pretty extraordinary. U.S. game against Paraguay, Andrew, was the most watched sporting event already in the United States this year, other than the national title game for football, the AFC and NFC championship games, and the Super Bowl. I believe I am correct in that. Basically, NFL playoffs and only the college football national title game has been more watched in 2026. That was just the opener. I think this audience on Friday afternoon is going to be through the roof. And to your point, if we start winning and get into that knockout stage, I think it's going to be up there with 40, 50 million people watching, which only the Super Bowl and the championship games in the NFL are even on that level for sports.
11: No, you're absolutely right. And that's just the domestic side, what Fox is doing on this, which is amazing. But here's what FIFA told me last night, which is almost unthinkable. They said that 1.3 billion people worldwide were tuning into that game. For perspective, about 160 to 170 million worldwide tune in for the Super Bowl. You're talking about 8-9x the size of a Super Bowl to tune in. And that's kind of what the discussion with President Trump has been like for over a year now. It's hey, this is an unbelievable opportunity to show from a legacy perspective, really what freedom means to people around the world, what the American experience means to people around the world, what better time to do it. And there's no larger platform than this World Cup to be able to do it.
12: No doubt. I'm actually glad that Iran is playing, notwithstanding the issues that they have tried to raise with their travel-related conditions. Can you imagine, assuming that people were able to watch, can you imagine what people in Iran thought when they saw the SoFi Stadium in L.A., filled with a lot of people who are of Iranian descent, right, that now live in Los Angeles, which is the biggest population of Iranian foreign nationals that exist anywhere in the United States, cheering for Iran freely. This is a country, Andrew, that until a few years ago didn't let women go watch their teams play. I mean, that is kind of an extraordinary reality that not a lot of people talk about. They had to be looking at that experience in L.A. and thinking, my goodness, how amazing is America?
11: No, and Clay, and you could see this with the players, right? These players, I would say they're beyond conflicted. You could only imagine what the final conversation is like when they leave Tehran or when they end up leaving, wherever they're leaving from in Iran and end up coming here. And just understanding kind of the pressure that these players must be under. I thought it was really impressive, and I can't remember exactly what he said, but the captain afterwards said something to the effect of it was really good to play in front of these fans. And I even, when I heard that, I thought, man, he went as far, maybe further than I thought he could go on this. When you consider you're watching the Iranian team, and right there as you're watching it, you see United States of America. And for him to actually say that, I think he went probably further than probably some in, leadership in Iran like. But I thought it showed some real guts. And more than anything, what we talked about in terms of what this World Cup can mean for the rest of the freedom-loving world, when the president talks about America first, and he's talked about this for over a decade now, really going back decades and decades. You go back to the 80s talking about the trade wars and everything that was going on with Japan and how he felt like the U.S. was being ripped off. This is what he talks about when he says America first does not mean America only. If you prioritize your country the way that he prioritizes the United States of America, then freedom around the globe is only going to grow. And it's not only going to make the United States stronger, our allies stronger, but it's going to make your country, your people stronger, more prosperous. And that really is sports diplomacy actually growing out of this World Cup. I hadn't really, of all the things I focused on here from, from the counter UAS progress on this to hardening the stadiums, the fan festivals, looking through the base camps, working with over 400 different law enforcement organizations. The one area that I kind of pushed aside was the sports diplomacy side. I really kind of thought it had been, it's a term that gets overused, frankly. I've seen it the last 6 days, and it really has been amazing to actually see what you're talking about there. With those fans coming in, seeing the United States, understanding how welcoming the United States is, understanding how great a place this actually is, going viral on social media at pubs in Boston and Waffle Houses outside of Atlanta, to that Iranian captain saying what he said about how it was good to play in front of these fans. I thought it was amazing when you think about what some of those fans were doing and how they were protesting the regime over there. That's sports diplomacy right in front of our eyes.
12: Andrew, keep killing it. We appreciate the time. I'm sure we'll talk to you again, and I encourage everybody to be out there watching. Thanks, my man.
11: Thanks, Clay. Appreciate you, brother.
12: That's Andrew Giuliani, Executive Director, White House Task Force of the FIFA World Cup. Super sure. Get hooked up right now. Listen to me. 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

0: Welcome back in. My thanks to Andrew Giuliani, also Senator Josh Hawley. Senator Marsha Blackburn going to join us at 2:30. She was one of the targets of potential assassinations. Crazy to even have to say that. At the UFC 250, just down the street from where I am right now in Washington, D.C. We will discuss that. We will give you the absolute latest on the Iran deal, including a couple of clips from President Trump we have not played yet. And we will give you the latest. I haven't even mentioned this on the Georgia primary that happened last night. Big Senate race, big governor's race there. Who are the nominees going to be? We'll tell you and break it down for you next.
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11: ABC News, I'm Michelle Franzen. The Trump administration releasing the terms of the proposed peace plan between the U.S. and Iran, the 14-point memo of understanding set to be formally signed Friday in Geneva. It would extend the ceasefire by 60 days, reopen the Strait of Hormuz, and push for nuclear talks to resume. ABC's Jonathan Carl says Iran would also get some key sanctions lifted.
12: The single most important sanctions were the sanctions that denied Iran the ability to sell its oil on the international market. Now, they did sell their oil anyway through shadow fleet on the black market, but this cost Iran dearly. Now, immediately upon signing this, they have access to international oil markets, something they have not had for many years under many different U.S. presidents.
11: At the G7 summit, President Trump says if Iran behaves, they can get funds unfrozen. If they don't, the U.S. would resume military strikes. Severe storms targeting the Midwest today with the threat of tornadoes. This is ABC News. The man accused of shooting and killing UnitedHealthcare CEO was in court today. Attorneys for Luigi Mangione telling the judge in a state case they're petitioning for psychiatric argument to be presented at his trial, claiming Mangione suffered an extreme emotional disturbance at the time of the crime. Analysts say if the argument is allowed at trial, it could change Mangione's sentencing. The U.S., Mexico, and Canada co-hosting the FIFA World Cup. Fans of one World Cup teams are having a great time in a historic U.S. host city.
5: Scotland fans have taken over Boston for the World Cup, and some of them told affiliate WCVB,
13: "I don't think Boston realized what was coming to it."
5: It's been good for local businesses, but not for beer supplies. Sam Adams' parent company says its Boston taproom ran out of its signature Boston Lager over the weekend after sales were four times higher than usual. Company says it resorted to an emergency delivery and added extra deliveries throughout this week.
11: ABC's Brian Clark. I'm Michelle Franz in ABC News.
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16: From the WMAY Newsroom, I'm Greg Hallbleib. Springfield Fire Chief Nick Zumo explained that the city's current procedure was properly followed when warning sirens were not activated during last Wednesday's storms. He explained to the Springfield City Council on Tuesday. Alderman criticized Zumo for the lack of an alarm, and Alderman Larry Rockford suggested Zumo step down as chief. Rockford's ward was heavily hit by those storms. Zumo said an automated system is being considered. Two local men have been sentenced to federal prison in separate child pornography cases. The U.S. Attorney's Office for the Central District of Illinois reported 28-year-old Christopher Wagey of Athens was sentenced last week to 28 years in prison. The office said 29-year-old Peyton Dagenet of Springfield was sentenced to 17 years in federal prison. Governor J.B. Pritzker signed the fiscal year 27 budget into law Tuesday. The $56 billion plan is the largest in state history. More at WMAY.com.
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20: Here's your updated News Channel 20 storm team forecast. A tornado watch remains in effect.
21: A wind advisory begins at
20: 1 p.m. this afternoon. Cloudy
21: this afternoon
20: with severe storms likely.
21: High of 82. Winds out of the southwest 15 to 20 miles per hour.
20: I'm meteorologist Jennifer Wojcicki on 97.7 and 970 WMAY, Springfield's news and talk. 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

0: Welcome in. Hour number three, Clay Travis, Buck Sexton Show. Buck scheduled to join me back tomorrow. He is out today. I am in Washington, D.C., and we have had a big day of news. Let me try to put you back into perspective for where everything is. First of all, I encourage you to go sign up for the podcast. Go sign up and subscribe on YouTube. First hour of the program, I went through line by line the proposed agreement with Iran based on the Wall Street Journal having published the memorandum of agreement. So if you are interested in a detailed deep dive of what is actually in the agreement and analysis of it, not just people talking who didn't read the agreement, I worked through the entire thing for all of you in hour number one. Podcast is up. You will be able to check that out. Here is what I would say in summation, big picture, what the agreement represents. The Strait of Hormuz is wide open. There is an immediate obligation to open the Strait of Hormuz. There is no recognition whatsoever that there can be any sort of toll, any sort of price demands, any sort of tariffs, any sort of demand from Iran at all. Strait of Hormuz is required to be free and open without restriction. That is the biggest immediate outcome. There is an agreement to unfreeze existing Iranian assets that were frozen, it is my understanding, when the bombing began in Iran back at the end of February. There is no money going from the United States to Iran. Iran is able to sell oil and gas. There is a proposal on the framework there to potentially finance some investment in rebuilding Iran that could end up occurring if Iran follows through on the obligations, responsibilities, and promises that it made in this agreement. As it pertains to nuclear weapons, it's an agreement to continue to negotiate. Much of this agreement in general is an agreement to continue to negotiate. It's an agreement to agree, which is why I look at the concrete outcome. Strait of Hormuz is open, unfreezing of Iranian assets. Those are the two things that I think are the most significant that occur in this agreement. Again, hour number one, super deep dive, line by line. I tell you what is in it, what is not in it. Okay. President Trump, while we were doing the show in the first 2 hours, had a ton to say, okay? And I want to play some of those cuts for you that came out of the press conference. By the way, last hour, Senator Josh Hawley making big news with us on we talked yesterday about the idea of wearing pride uniforms, rainbow hats, all those things in Major League Baseball. Three different players wrote Bible verses on those hats. And Senator Josh Hawley said that if there is a fine, if the commissioner punishes the players in any way, that he is going to demand that Rob Manfred, the commissioner of Major League Baseball, testify in front of the Senate Judiciary Committee, and that he will begin an examination of why Major League Baseball deserves an antitrust exemption under federal law, an exemption that is worth billions of dollars to them. 800-282-2882 if you guys want to weigh in. Wide variety of takes that have been rolling through, a lot of you weighing in, and we will continue to play those. But I want to let you all hear from President Trump in his G7 press conference. Here he is, cut 37.
1: A wise man once said in January of 2020, Iran never won a war, but never lost a negotiation. That wise man.
2: Who said that?
1: Donald Trump.
2: Oh, that's what I thought you were going to say.
1: So how do you go back to the United States and convince a skeptical American public that this deal is a
2: look,
1: win?
2: Here they lost militarily, okay? It's very tough because I know that no matter what, if I would go, by the way, if I'd go another 3 or 4 weeks, the same people that are critical would say, he went too long, he should have done, you know, no matter what. if they raised the white flag of surrender, and if they said, praise be to Allah, Donald Trump is the greatest president ever. We totally concede. We totally give up. This war is over. We have failed. The New York Times and CNN and a couple of others are not all that dishonest. They say Iran had a great victory, okay? And they practically do that. You know, it's amazing. When we knocked out their last ship, they had 159 ships. When we knocked out the last ship, the Times refused to do a story on it. They said, why wouldn't you? They don't have a Navy, and you don't want to do a story on it. They don't have an Air Force. You don't want to do a story. We need a fair press. And that's why they're all doing so badly, because they lost credibility.
0: Look, that's why President Trump is 100% correct. There is no resolution to this war that could lead to left-wing media praising him. It would not occur. As he has pointed out, Iran no longer has a Navy. Iran no longer has an Air Force. Iran no longer has, to a large extent, leaders. By every metric under which we determine who won a war, Iran didn't just lose. They got obliterated. Now the question is, how do you lay down arms? What is the method by which the conflict comes to a close? And I understand some of you out there are going to say, well, we still have the IRGC, the Iranian National Guard. The crazy religious fundamentalists are still in control. And I say, that's true. And if your goal was complete regime change, and I say complete regime change because that means the existing government basically doesn't have control anymore, because there was a regime change. We have new leadership. Complete regime change, I think you're going to have to put tens of thousands of American troops in Iran. I don't know how many of you would be willing to do that. I think one of the great, among many unfortunate aspects of our failure with Iraq and Afghanistan, is there now is a belief that boots on the ground in the Middle East is a waste of time, it's a waste of men, it's a waste of overall American force to even attempt to put boots on the ground. Buck, I'll give Buck credit. Those of you who've been listening for a long time said from the start, you can't overthrow the Iranian government from the skies. You have to put boots on the ground. Overwhelmingly, it seems that Americans do not want boots on the ground. If that is the conclusion and the president's not going to put boots on the ground, this is basically the way this conflict is going to have to end. Negotiated settlement of some form. And that's where we are. Cut 40. President Trump weighing in on the situation in Maine, pointing out an irony that we have certainly delivered many times on this program. He's been called a Nazi now for basically 10 years. And now they're running the guy with the actual Nazi tattoo. Democrats, cut 40.
2: The generics are very interesting because the Republicans are coming up strong even before this. You know why they're seeing all these lunatics, like the guy in Maine with the swastika? You know, for 10 years they've been calling me a Nazi, and now they have a Nazi running. He's got a tattoo on him. I've been denying it for 10 years. They know it's not so, but they've been calling. I don't think they can call it to me anymore, you know?
0: Okay, and then on top of that, President Trump, still with a sense of humor, he said, you know, if it doesn't work out, J.D. Vance is to blame. Cut 41.
1: There's some element to this where you send the vice president. If it works out, great. You look like a genius for sending him. And if it doesn't work out, it's the vice president's
2: fault. I like that idea, sure. What? This way, if it works out, I'm going to take the credit. If it doesn't work out, I'm blaming J.D. You better be careful, J.D. He's going to turn his plane around and get the hell out of here. Yeah, I like that idea. I think it's a good idea.
0: So very funny, President Trump. If it works out, I get all the credit. If it doesn't work out, it's J.D. Vance's fault. By the way, I was going to mention right off the top, the Fed has held interest rates steady. As there is an expectation that the overall rate of inflation is going to be coming back substantially, because most of the rate of inflation was predicated on an increase in oil and gas prices. And as we have told you this week, oil and gas prices have collapsed. And you are soon going to be seeing, if you have not already, rapidly declining oil and gas prices. I was on the way to the airport yesterday, and as I was driving past gas stations in the vicinity of the Nashville airport, some of them have now moved below $3.50 a gallon. So rapid order collapse under $4 nationwide, and that is going to be significant. Lindsey Graham, by the way, speaking of the memorandum of understanding, he is now saying the memorandum of understanding is going to benefit the United States, and that he is on board. Why do I mention Lindsey Graham as I'm talking to you? This has just happened in the last little bit. There has been an element of the what I would say are the most aggressively militant anti-Iran contingent of the United States media on the right that has said we are going too kind, this is too generous to Iran, and that opposition seems to be crippling in general. So, worth keeping in mind all of that. I'm going to get to your talkbacks. I'm going to get to your discussion points. Also, like I said, Senator Marsha Blackburn is going to join us as well. Let's play a couple of funny cuts here as we get ready to finish the opening segment here. Ryan in Wisconsin, WISN, cut E.
3: Clay, Ryan from Wisconsin here. Hey, send all them Scottish fans to Wisconsin here. We never run out of beer.
0: That is maybe true. People in Wisconsin drink more than anywhere else, but maybe the Scottish fans unexpectedly, like I said, triple what is usually consumed in Boston on St. Paddy's Day. The Scottish fans are living their best lives. Earlier, Patty not happy with the agreement. Patty in Pennsylvania, cut D.
4: This is completely pointless, in my opinion, because if the regime stands, it is just going to end up being the same way as it always has been. And then what about the Iranian people? What about them and their safety? What is going to happen if this regime is not changed? This is completely pointless, and everybody should be angry about this.
0: Okay. You are certainly entitled to have that opinion. My response to Patty from Pennsylvania would be similar to the one that I had a bit earlier. If you are unhappy with this result, the only way to change the result from an aggressive perspective is to put boots on the ground and say, we're going to overthrow this regime and we're going to risk American lives to do it. Are you willing to do that? I would argue the vast majority of you would say no to that. So to me, you kind of follow a, you know, so what are those things called where you get yes or no? And you just either check yes or no, and it takes you to the next. Is there an official name for that? You know what I'm talking about? The flow chart. You say, hey, do you like, we would start with this broad question. Would you like there to be a new government in Iran? I think most of you listening right now would say yes, unless you are the Gayatollah and you're listening to us right now from your cave somewhere. He might say no. He might be happy. But I think most of you, other than the Gayatollah, assuming he's alive, you would say yes. Okay. Would you like the regime to be removed? Second question. Are you willing to put boots on the ground, troops in Iran, in order to do so? I think most of you would say no. Some of you would say yes, and if that's the answer, then you're willing to commit a lot. Those of you who say no, then if you're not putting boots on the ground, you're not going to change the existing Iranian government. And so then it becomes, okay, what does a negotiated settlement look like? And I think once you get into, hey, we've got to get a negotiated settlement, I think what most of you would say is, heck, I just want $3 a gallon oil and gas again, Clay. But then you have to open the Strait of Hormuz, which is what the government is getting, and you're going to get $3 oil and gas again. And then some of you are going to say, well, this whole thing was pointless. What did we gain at all? And my answer to you is Iran can't have nuclear weapons, and they're not going to have nuclear weapons for years and years into the future, hopefully decades into the future. And if we could go back in time, as I have said, and if President Clinton could avoid his intern imbroglios, if he could instead have kept North Korea from getting nuclear weapons, the world would be a far better place. I think basically President Trump has ensured that Iran is not going to be North Korea. That to me is a very good result. Some of you disagree. We will open up phone lines. We will open up talkbacks, and all of you can tee off. 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
14: Welcome back in, Clay and Buck. Last night, big decisions made. Alabama basically elected a new senator. We need to get him on. I'll tell producer Ali, will invite him as Alabama is going to elect a Republican. But big runoffs, governor and senator in the Georgia Republican primary. Rick Jackson, billionaire, pulled off an upset over the lieutenant governor, and he now will be the nominee for the Republicans running against Keisha Lance Bottoms. And Mike Collins beat Derek Dooley, and he will be running against John Ossoff. Everyone listening to us right now in the state of Georgia, I would argue to you that the two most important states right now that are battleground states that are having multiple big elections this upcoming midterm, Georgia and Michigan, both of them have non-incumbent senators and non-incumbent governors, and so they're going to have an open Senate and an open governor's race. And you guys really largely can control the fate of the country. If John Ossoff were to lose in Georgia, then there's no possibility, basically, of Democrats taking back control of the Senate.

0: And if Mike Rogers were able to win in Michigan, there's also no chance of Democrats taking back control of the Senate. Two big governor's races there as well. But that was, to me, the biggest results that we saw come out of last night's primary season. 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
3: From the WMAY newsroom, I'm Greg Hallbleib. Springfield Fire Chief Nick Zumo explained to the City Council Tuesday the city's current procedure was properly followed when warning sirens were not activated during last week's storms. Members of the City Council shared criticism and concerns with Zumo over the lack of an alarm for a tornado which tore through the North End last Wednesday. Zumo said an automated siren system is under consideration.
4: While a specific system has not been selected, the concept would allow sirens to activate automatically when predetermined criteria are met. But as with any automated warning system, this approach may result in siren activations for storms that ultimately do not produce severe impacts within Springfield.
3: Governor J.B. Pritzker signed the fiscal year 27 budget into law on Tuesday. The $56 billion plan is the largest in state history. Capital News Illinois reports top Democrats say they focused on affordability this year. Budget has new taxes on fantasy sports, prediction markets, and digital assets. Also a tax on social media companies that could be challenged in court. Republicans argue creating taxes to help pay for new spending does not help Illinois families. Two local men have been sentenced to federal prison in separate child pornography cases. The U.S. Attorney's Office for the Central District of Illinois reported 28-year-old Christopher Wagey of Athens was sentenced to 28 years in prison. 29-year-old Peyton Dagenet of Springfield was sentenced to 17 years. More at WMAY.com.
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8: Here's your updated News Channel 20 Storm Team forecast. A wind advisory continues until 7 p.m. tonight. A tornado watch continues until 3 p.m. this afternoon. Overcast this afternoon with severe storms likely. High of 82, southwest winds 15 to 20 miles per hour. I'm meteorologist Jennifer Wojcicki on 97.7 and 970 WMAY, Springfield's news and talk. Right now, it's 68 degrees.
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0: Welcome back in, Clay and Buck. Appreciate all of you hanging out with us as we are rolling through the Wednesday edition of the program. Whew. It's been a week. We are joined now by Senator Marsha Blackburn of my great home state of Tennessee. She is soon to be the next governor. I think I saw from you, Senator Blackburn, that we are not very far away from ballots going out in the races in the state of Tennessee. So everybody can start to be prepared to get out an early vote and get their make their voices heard in the primary. We got a lot to dive into, but I want to start with this. You were, according to the arrest warrants that I have read, one of the individuals specifically targeted for a would-be assassination attempt at the America 250 event that took place on Sunday night. When did you become aware of this potential attack, the fact that you were named in it? What do you know about this?
17: We found out on Friday that we were a target, and then on Saturday that the plot had been thwarted. The FBI had done their work. So I went ahead and came on for the event. My grandsons and my son-in-law were all coming with me, and first time I had ever been to a fight. But they thoroughly enjoyed it. And, you know, Clay, I think the thing is here, there are people that get all spun up. They get radicalized online. Fortunately, we had a mother that thought, hey, something's not right about this, and called the local law enforcement, and they immediately pulled in the FBI. And what we know at this point is that there were 23 people that are involved in that. We understand six are in custody. The others are either being interviewed or they're being looked for. If anybody has any information, 1-800-CALL-FBI. 1-800-CALL-FBI. That is who is taking the information. But these are individuals that are all going to be prosecuted for the crime that they were trying to commit against individuals and, of course, against our nation. But it just shows you how you have to be so watchful when you're attending big events, and why it is so important for people when they see something to say something. But we're very grateful that the president and all of us were kept safe. And we are very grateful for the FBI and the Secret Service and the great job that they did as they got into breaking this apart and keeping the attack from happening.
0: I'm sure you were as frustrated as most of our listeners were with how long it took to count votes in California.
17: Yeah.
0: A sign of how unbelievably bad that was is that the New York Times even had an editorial saying the amount of time that California was spending to count ballots was unacceptable. You've got a bill in Congress right now that would help to fix the way that we count votes. What would it do, and what is the status of that bill?
17: Yes, and of course, passing the Save America Act is something that we continue to try to do. Those of us that have been on that bill since day one, since the authorship of it. And what we're looking at doing is breaking it apart and passing one piece at a time. And my bill, the Election Security Partnership Act, would incentivize states to check their voter rolls against the SAFE system that is housed at the Department of Homeland Security. The SAFE system has a database that includes the name of every single individual that is in the country, illegally or legally, illegally that they know of, I will add. But if someone shows up in the SAFE system, then they would be removed from the voter rolls. The reason this is important is with motor voter and those laws, people get registered to vote when they get a driver's license. You have people that are here on work visas that get a driver's license, or maybe they're a permanent resident, but they're not allowed to vote. You should be a citizen. You've got to be a citizen to vote. And by checking against this list, it's amazing. 26 states use it. Texas found 2,700 people that were registered to vote who were not citizens. Ohio found over 1,000. They actually found 160 that had been voting since the year 2000. And so they were able to remove these individuals from the voter rolls. And when you look at the small margins in some of these elections, you want to make certain that people who are qualified to vote are voting. And then these states can check that voter roll. There is no cost. They're not having to turn over names. They go into the system and they check it themselves. It's just designating someone to check your voter roll, run that query against this system, doing it about once every 3 months, knocking off any names that were put there that are not citizens. And then, you know, there are other databases that they can use. The IRS has a database. Social Security has a database. But you can make certain that only people that are citizens that are voting, and make certain that states that mail out ballots, that they're not mailing to people that are deceased. They would get that information off the IRS system. So this is something that is such a positive. We incent them. They would get a plus up on any of their grants that are coming for election integrity out of the Department of Justice and Homeland Security. So we think incentivizing good behavior, incentivizing complying with the law is a good thing, because some of these states that have blue states, or they have a governor that is a Democrat, they still have conservatives in their legislature. And we know state legislatures are always looking for a way to get a little bit more money from the federal government.
0: Okay, you probably have talked to the president quite a ton about the situation in Iran since it started in late February. Reports are a memorandum of understanding, a memorandum of agreement. We ran through some of the particulars of that as reported by the Wall Street Journal. What would you tell the president? You may well even be able to say what you have told the president about what you would suggest if he asked you objectives should be with Iran, particularly because you're going to be on the ballot coming up in the fall. And I'm sure you have noticed gas prices increasing. I've heard from a lot about constituents, although, as I just said, I flew out of Nashville yesterday and prices on my route to the airport were under $3.50 a gallon in the Nashville area, which is coming back a ton compared to where they were in May.
17: Yes, prices are beginning to fall, and surviving through these economic times are important. Getting those prices down, absolutely, that needs to be a priority. We want to make certain that Iran never has a nuclear weapon. And that is number one on the president's list. We have to make certain that Iran stops funding these terrorist organizations, whether it's Hamas or Hezbollah or the Houthis. They get about 90% of their funding every year directly from Iran. And when you look at the number, the thousands of Americans that have lost lives or been injured because of the activities of the IRGC or some of these terrorist organizations, then Iran needs to stop funding terrorism. They have to open up the strait so that they're and never be able to charge tolls and stop putting mines in the strait. And this is something that everyone agrees with. All the neighboring countries, everybody over in their neighborhood says we don't want Iran to ever develop or purchase a nuclear weapon. They cannot have a nuclear warhead. They have got to stop funding this terrorist activity and bringing this chaos into the Middle East. So getting those things into an agreement and making certain that Iran does not get any, not one penny of U.S. taxpayer money. And we know Iran's goal has been to death to America and death to Israel. That's been their goal. And by the way, what we have learned is that the group that was targeting me for assassination, it was because I support Israel. And let me tell you something. I stand with Israel and continue to stand with Israel.
0: Senator Blackburn, how troubled are you by the number of people who don't stand with Israel?
17: Well, when you look at all of this anti-Semitism that is taking place, and you look at the vitriol, and we look at how Israel has stood with us in the Middle East and with what has transpired there. And then biblically, you look at the command that God has given us to stand with Israel and with their people. And it is just one of those things that you say, what are components where you are just firm? This is one of them. And I find it very sad that you have people that feel like we should betray Israel, or we should denounce Israel, or we should move away from Israel. They've been an amazing partner with us as we have worked with them to develop the Dome and David Sling and the Arrow and some other national security components that President Trump is looking at how we utilize some of that technology with the Gold Dome that he is wanting to do and with missile defense systems that will help to protect our nation and to help to protect future generations of Americans. And that's what we want, a safe country where our kids can dream those big dreams and they can work and have those dreams come true and not have to put their head on the pillow every night and worry about a nuclear powered Iran with a nuclear warhead. So President Trump said he was going to end endless wars, and certainly Iran has been at war with the U.S. and Israel for 47 years.
0: Thank you, Senator Blackburn. Campaign season underway soon. I'm sure we're going to be talking to you again, but appreciate the time today.
17: You got it. Take care. Bye-bye now.
0: Born on America's darkest day of September 11th, Tunnel to Towers Foundation has been helping America's heroes ever since. 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
0: Welcome back in, Clay and Buck, closing up shop on the Wednesday edition of the program here from Washington, D.C. Buck scheduled to be back with us tomorrow. We have had an awesome show. Senator Josh Hawley and Senator Marsha Blackburn both, as well as Andrew Giuliani, who's in charge of the World Cup. Lots of news. breaking down the entirety of the Iran deal as it is written presently, according to the Wall Street Journal. Encourage you to go download the podcast. That's in the first hour. If you want real specifics, not generalities, what's in the deal? Why does it matter? Hour one in the podcast, you can make sure that you do not miss a moment. I thought you guys would have some fun with this. I was getting ready for bed last night, watching Messi with his hat trick, incredible performance by him. And I sit there and I happen to glance down at my phone, and it turns out that I'm a homophobe. And I thought that all of you would appreciate this. There is evidently a site called OutSports, and all they do is talk about gay things relating to sports. There are so many jokes that I could make about the teams that they tend to focus on, but because I'm very mature, I'm not going to do that. Alabama is one of their primary topics. That said, as a Tennessee fan, OutSports headline, homophobes like Clay Travis are rushing to defend the Giants and three players who gave a middle finger to the gay community on Pride Night. And then there's a big headline. I shared this if you want to go read OutSports' big piece about me being a homophobe. And I would just like to point out that it's impossible for me to be a homophobe because I love lesbians. Speaking of loving lesbians, back in the day, Rush used to enjoy talking about all of the different ribbons that one needed to wear. And so the team pulled a flashback. This is in April 15th, 1993. Rush wanted you to know he loved everything more than you, thanks to all of his virtue ribbons. Listen.
3: Because I'm wearing these ribbons, I care more than any of you about anything. And these ribbons say so. I want you people sitting at home and you people in the audience, look down at your lapel right now. When you look down, what do you see? You don't see anything.
0: No ribbons. Rush cared more than everybody long before anybody else could have a multitude of ribbons. But I did think that was interesting, given what we've been talking about. I know we got a lot of talkbacks. We'll get to more of those. But really, honestly, major news. It's going to ricochet through quite a lot, I think, what Senator Josh Hawley told us, which is if Commissioner Rob Manfred punishes any players for putting Bible verses on their uniforms, these uniforms that were gay pride uniforms, that he will call Rob Manfred to testify in front of the Senate Judiciary Committee, and he will open up examination of why Major League Baseball is allowed to have an antitrust exemption that is worth billions of dollars to the league. So for people out there who say, well, why does Congress need to get involved in this at all? My answer for you would be, well, Congress got involved when they gave an antitrust exemption to Major League Baseball. And so if baseball is going to be punishing people for using Bible verses on their jerseys, Senator Josh Hawley is saying, maybe we need to go back and look at that antitrust exemption. As we finish off the program today, I am about to head out in Washington, D.C., which is safer and more beautiful than it may have ever been in the history of our nation. My 15-year-old is up here with me. He's playing in a lacrosse tournament. We're going to go around, and we are going to check out some of the sights and sounds of Washington, D.C. Beautiful fountains turned on, safe streets. I can't wait to report back to all of you tomorrow.
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25: ABC News, I'm Michelle Franzen. Details of the memo of understanding between the U.S. and Iran were read by U.S. officials after President Trump wrapped up at the G7 summit. 14 points include a 60-day ceasefire extension, resume talks, and reopens the Strait of Hormuz. President Trump was asked about $300 billion in frozen Iranian funds that could be released.
26: If they're doing things right, if people want to invest, they can invest. But they had this $300 million fund. It's only $300 million fund. It's only if they're doing things right.
25: The Federal Reserve Board moving to leave interest rates unchanged following the first meeting with Kevin Warsh as the new Fed chair. ABC's Elizabeth Schulze has more.
27: This is a decision that is dramatic in that you see the Fed, at least half of the Fed officials who are forecasting interest rates now say that they do expect rates to be going up so far this year.
25: Evacuations continuing in Washington state near Spokane as crews battle a fast-moving wildfire. This is ABC News. In New York, a judge sentenced Gilgo Beach serial killer Rex Huerman to life in prison without the possibility of parole. It was in line with a plea deal that the 62-year-old made with prosecutors, pleading guilty to the murders of eight women starting in the 1990s, the majority of women sex workers that Huerman lured to the Long Island beach, killing them and dumping their bodies. More from ABC's Aaron Katursky.
28: He was first identified as a suspect in 2022 thanks to his distinctive vehicle, and he was arrested the next year after his DNA was retrieved from pizza crust in the trash outside his office. Since then, the sheriff here told us Huerman has been reading books about other murders and has corresponded with at least one other killer.
25: As part of the plea deal, Huerman will also agree to meet with the FBI's behavioral team. A private jet headed from the Mexico border to Austin, Texas, crash landed last night before reaching its destination, killing one person. There were five others on board, three of them, authorities say, were teenagers. Michelle Franzen, ABC News.
29: Man, I love this place. I've been surfing here since I was a kid. Now, seeing my grandson out on the water, it means everything to me. Watching him and taking in the blue waves, the sea breeze, the blurry horizon.
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2: From the WMAY Newsroom, I'm Greg Hallbleib. Springfield Fire Chief Nick Zumo explained that the city's current procedure was properly followed when warning sirens were not activated during last Wednesday's storms. He explained to the Springfield City Council on Tuesday. Alderman criticized Zumo for the lack of an alarm, and Alderman Larry Rockford suggested Zumo step down as chief. Rockford's ward was heavily hit by those storms. Zumo said an automated system is being considered. Two local men have been sentenced to federal prison in separate child pornography cases. The U.S. Attorney's Office for the Central District of Illinois reported 28-year-old Christopher Wagey of Athens was sentenced last week to 28 years in prison. The office said 29-year-old Peyton Dagenet of Springfield was sentenced to 17 years in federal prison. Governor J.B. Pritzker signed the fiscal year 27 budget into law Tuesday. The $56 billion plan is the largest in state history. More at WMAY.com.
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11: Here's your updated News Channel 20 Storm Team forecast. A wind advisory continues until 7 p.m. tonight. A tornado watch continues until 3 p.m. this afternoon. Overcast this afternoon with severe storms likely. High of 82, southwest winds 15 to 20 miles per hour. I'm meteorologist Jennifer Wojcicki on 97.7 and 970 WMAY, Springfield's news and talk. Right now, it's 68 degrees.
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13: Good Wednesday to you, Illinois. Thanks for joining us for this adventure in broadcasting on the 17th day of June, 2026. On the program, Dr. Stephen Johnson, We chat a couple times a year, one in November and one here in mid-June. Just for Father's Day, he comes from Iowa. Longtime Iowa State Farm Management Field Specialist, now retired. Fills up the tank just before crossing the river, comes over. He was in McDonough County Monday. He was in Knox County yesterday. He's on his way up to Oregon tonight for another presentation. And we'll talk about some of those things. It's also saying that we've had our shot, thinks the highs are already in. How much of the crop should be sold already? And what if we're not very comfortable with what we put on the books back in May when December futures were around $5? Today, nice little bounce back. July corn up 7.25 at 421. September up 7. 429.5, December up 6.25, 448.75. July soybeans up 2, 1132. August up 2.25, 1136.75. November up 2.75, 1149.25. Soy meal unchanged, 304.80. Soy oil dropped another 138, 71.54. July wheat up 16.75, 612.75. KC up 18.75, 652.5. 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
13: Welcome back. RFD Profit Watch. I'm DeLoss Yonke. It's June. Dr. Steven Johnson is back in the state. Long time, now retired Extension Farm Management Field Specialist at Iowa State University. Comes to Illinois in June and November, talking to us from Galesburg en route to the next event. Stephen, good to talk to you again. How are you?
19: Oh, good to hear from you. I'll tell you, I came for your rainy season.
13: You came for monsoon season, apparently.
19: They wanted to know in Macomb and Galesburg why I wasn't here last week. And I was like, hey, I always come right around Father's Day because usually the market highs are in.
13: Yeah. Over the last month, you could say 5 weeks now, we've taken 60 cents out of this corn market. You know, 503 on December futures, May 13, and now somewhere around 440, June 17. So yeah. What's been the feedback, or especially like before the meeting would start, just talking to farmers about what's been taking place?
19: Well, a lot of this is the commodity funds, left corn and soybeans. And they hopped in there in March, and they rode that horse up. And by the first week of May, they said, "We don't think we want to ride this horse. We don't need to play this game." And it's the seasonals, and the seasonals work 85% of the time, where we rally in the spring and then we start selling off, and usually the highs are in. And Dallas, I believe the highs are in for new crop corn. Again, 504 on 5-4, May 4th. And for soybeans, same story. We peaked that market at 1207 on May 12th. So if you had a plan and you have the discipline, then you've already sold the majority of your new crop corn and soybeans. You don't have to play the crazy game that the other people are playing. And then we use crop insurance to backfill. And again, we were guaranteed 462 and 1109 via crop insurance projected price. So it's going to be a good year for those that are very disciplined and had a marketing plan and took advantage of that seasonal rally, especially in March, April, May.
13: Boy, I came from a background with very little, or if any, risk tolerance. You know, so the idea of selling a crop you hadn't planted yet is pretty amazing. But, you know, crop insurance certainly helps with that.
19: Insurance changed the game. In 01, mm-hmm. You know, you've got 26 years. Crop insurance really changes that ability to pre-harvest market and commit bushels for delivery. You can always, again, have a broker and sell futures or, you know, buy puts. But yeah, crop insurance has been the equalizer, and again, is making a lot of farmers risk protected where they weren't prior to 01.
13: And then, you know, we remember 2012 when it was hard to put a crop together and some were quite devastating. At the same time, though, we think, gosh, that was 14 years ago now. So,
19: well, we remember the bad years. We remember the 83s and the 88s and the 93s and the 12s. And then we're like, wow, we haven't had one of those. And I think
13: we've
19: changed hybrids. We've changed crop protection. We've changed tillage. We can plant this crop in 10 days. And like I said, I think farmers have figured that out. Is it's a commodity, and the whole world can produce that commodity. So I better be very efficient. And I better use all the risk management tools. And guessing isn't a risk management tool.
13: Hoping the China buys is not a risk management tool?
19: I don't think it's a good one. It might have saved your skinny last October. But the fact is that China eventually will be in, all right? But the highs are past. So we can't depend upon China for much of anything. But the fact is that market rallied because the funds were long corn and beans. And then they turn tail in early May. And so, I mean, I think the best news is that we are building domestic demand via ethanol, via livestock production, and now via soybean oil demand. So the good news is we're going to be less dependent upon China for profitability. But China will come in, and I think it'll be in August. It'll be when the market lows are in, and that's what I think will happen. Is we'll be in a trading range between now and the middle of August, and then China will eventually come in, but we won't know it for 10 to 12 days because they will be unknown destinations. So, again, I don't want to be dependent upon somebody else.
13: I do like the idea of more domestic, more control, more consistent usage. As opposed to hoping flash sales come along every so often. And
19: well, 40%. Yeah, 40% of our corn is going to ethanol production. You know, I'm from Iowa. We've got 43 of those plants. And I don't think soybeans will be with the opportunity, but I could see maybe 10% of the soybeans being crushed. But who owns the oil? That's the key now, is because there's going to be more demand for soybean oil and biodiesel. And I don't think it'll be on the same trajectory that ethanol was 20 years ago with renewable fuel standards of 05 and 07, but it's starting down that road in 26 and 27. And I think the Illinois farmers will benefit by basis. So know who you're selling your beans to, and especially if they're going to crush the beans for oil, there's going to be 5 to 15 cents better basis because of the fact that there's going to be intrinsic value of soybeans due to the oil.
13: Also, thinking this time of year and talking about the rains we've had, Maybe it's different in the West, but, you know, there's always a possibility of risk premium going in, but are you thinking more and more like that's going to be hard to factor risk premium in a year like this?
19: Well, we took all the risk premium out, all right, and then on Monday of this week, we started putting a little bit of risk premium back in, and that's why I say I think we'll be in a sideways trading range, you know, probably around 30 to 40 cents a new crop corn and soybeans. So maybe we put that risk premium back in. Uncertainty of the June 30th reports, both acreage as well as quarterly grain stocks. But as we get past the 4th of July and we can see that corn's going to pollinate and it looks like another bumper crop, we'll take that premium back out. So if, especially if you're holding on to old crop corn, is you're waiting for 15 or 20 cent bounce. And if it's going to come, it's going to come with this weather premium we try to put back in. But, you know, it's been a long time since we flooded this crop out. And I don't think that's going to happen because the Western Belt didn't get all of these flooding rains. And the Iowa corn crop's 87% good to export.
13: All right, break coming up. More with Stephen Johnson in just a moment here on RFD Profit Watch.

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1: 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I'm DeLois Yonke, Dr. Stephen Johnson, retired Extension Farm Management Field Specialist from Iowa State. Comes through Illinois before Father's Day. He was in Macomb Monday, Galesburg last night, Oregon tonight. Now, one thing we were talking about was how there's very little risk premium right now and pretty hard to put much in these markets at this time.
9: Well, the weather guys, and I follow, you know, ag weather, they're saying that we're going to stay cooler with likely timely rains. The high-pressure systems set up over the Pacific Northwest and the Bermuda High in the Gulf. So this looks like we're going to have another large crop, and the markets know it. And maybe we put a little bit of premium back in, but let's take advantage of that, really take advantage of that, and know what bushels are going where in October. That's the key, cash flow. Cash is king.
1: I'm on your webpage. They still have you up on Iowa State Extension's page. These are articles that were in their publication called Ag Decision Maker. Here's four in a row here. Starting in July of 15 and going into May of 16, here are some titles. And these articles are still available by request.

0: Now, if I'm not pleased with what I've sold new crop to this point, and talking about how the highs have already been put in place, okay, so what do we do if I'm not thrilled with the amount that I have forward contracted?
1: Well, how much debt do you have? When do you need to make those payments? How much on-farm storage do you have? If you don't owe anybody anything and you got enough storage to hold the 26 crop, then you don't have to get excited about anything. But I'm only talking about maybe 20% of the farmers. So for the other 80, if you averaged 480, 490, $5 futures, then you can go ahead and throw some 445, 455 sales out there and come up with a pretty decent average. You still have to manage basis, and that's a big deal. Maybe you hit the, river open, but the river's still flowing. There's still bushels that are moving, but you get 2.5 years to sell a crop. And if you're still holding 25 bushels, you got 3 months. And that's a part of the stress that I see. I always want to be ahead of game. In my marketing plan for 27, I'm already 10% priced over $5 for December 27 corn. I'm always using that 2 year window to try to grab higher futures prices.
0: And starting to quote 27 on a regular basis on the program, December corn, 27, 475 and a half.
1: Yeah, but we peaked up around 502. We spent
0: Yeah.
1: 3 days above $5 there in that same May time frame. And that's what I say. I think you've got to have a price objective and then a time objective. And that's my marketing plan. If I hit the price, I pull the trigger and I sell those insurance bushels, and I try to price 70 to 80% of my approved APH every year. And if I can get there by June 15th, that's a touchdown Illini, and that's kind of the goal. And this was a year that I could have easily have got there and finished up my new crop sales in the spring, and then just be sitting back going, I've already secured my futures price. I'm going to wait on basis opportunities, and I can determine where I want those bushels to go. And so take advantage of future market price rallies. Rallies are for selling, not for holding longer.
0: Rallies are for selling, not for holding on. And price objectives are to be hit and not to be canceled if close.
1: Absolutely. Like I said, is we're using guessing as the primary marketing strategies for new crop and old crop corn and soybeans. How's that working for you? Is that we're not able to outguess the market. In the last 25 years, we've only had 4 years that the seasonals didn't work for corn. I mean, it's wow.
0: Wow.
1: In the last 25 years, only 4 years. Yeah. 6, 10, 11, 12, and 20. And that was the derecho of 20. So the fact is that usually the highs are in the spring. They're sure not in the fall. And then when we put these bushels away, we probably got to hold these bushels for 3 to 6 months to be rewarded for the additional cost of drying and shrink and interest, the time value of money. And then when the bushels are in commercial storage, we usually don't win. I mean, we usually don't win. It usually costs us more by the time those bushels come out.
0: Yeah, we also know our history is that we can't guess the market, so let's,
1: No, but
0: instead of trying.
1: I think having surrounding yourself with really smart people, and I don't care if you pay a market advisor $1,000 or $5,000, but they better be helping you sell that May rally. That was just a great setup. The uncertainty with the funds long, 320,000 bushel of corn and 240,000 bushel of beans, and in a month it was gone. So that's what I do. I'm in Western Illinois to be glad to spread my wings. So thanks to Illinois Farm Bureau for 24 years that they've put in.
0: I forgot to ask. I knew it was getting close to silver, so
1: Next year's silver. I'll probably get a watch. You'll work on
0: I
1: that.
0: hope so. Yeah,
1: Okay.
0: we'll see what we can do. Good to talk, Stephen. Thank you.
1: Okay. Okay. Sounds good. Thanks a lot. Bye.
0: Dr. Stephen Johnson, he'll be back again in November, and we'll talk to him then on RFP Profit Watch.
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3: From the WMAY Newsroom, I'm Greg Hallbleib. Springfield Fire Chief Nick Zumo explained to the City Council Tuesday the city's current procedure was properly followed when warning sirens were not activated during last week's storms. Members of the City Council shared criticism and concerns with Zumo over the lack of an alarm for a tornado which tore through the north end last Wednesday. Zumo said an automated siren system is under consideration.
4: While a specific system has not been selected, the concept would allow sirens to activate automatically when predetermined criteria are met. But as with any automated warning system, this approach may result in siren activations for storms that ultimately do not produce severe impacts within Springfield.
3: Governor J.B. Pritzker signed the fiscal year 27 budget into law on Tuesday. The $56 billion plan is the largest in state history. Capital News Illinois reports top Democrats say they focused on affordability this year. Budget has new taxes on fantasy sports, prediction markets, and digital assets. Also a tax on social media companies that could be challenged in court. Republicans argue creating taxes to help pay for new spending does not help Illinois families. Two local men have been sentenced to federal prison in separate child pornography cases. The U.S. Attorney's Office for the Central District of Illinois reported 28-year-old Christopher Wagey of Athens was sentenced to 28 years in prison. 29-year-old Peyton Dagenet of Springfield was sentenced to 17 years. More at WMAY.com.
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6: Financial Studio, Wednesday, June 17, 2026. On the program, Dr. Connor Sybil, Research Assistant Professor in the University of Illinois College of ACES, part two of our series, Breaking Down Biologicals, eight-part educational series exploring biological products and their role in modern agriculture, which you can also find part two in this week's edition of Farm Week. What to consider before using a biostimulant or a biological. We'll also hear from Joe Camp, Comstock Investments, a little bit about today's price action. What had corn up half a dozen for a good part of the day? A couple different reports. Ag credit conditions weakened the first quarter this year in the Federal Reserve Bank of Chicago's district, which covers at least the northern half of Illinois, we'll say. Repayment rates for non-real estate farm loans declined from the same period a year ago. Ag Letter says the index of loan renewals and extensions in the Chicago district stood at 136 in the first quarter of 2026, highest value since the second quarter of 2020. Furthermore, responding lenders reported on average 17% of their farm borrowers had more carryover debt in 2026 than in 2025. Demand for ag loans subsequently increased for the 10th consecutive quarter this spring. The Fed's benchmark fund rate is between 3.5% and 3.75%, but interest rates in the Chicago district are much higher for ag loans, 7.08% for operating loans, 7.12% for feeder cattle, 6.74% for real estate loans. You look at the Kansas City Fed's Ag Credit Survey. The U.S. farm economy is in its 12th consecutive quarter of an economic downturn. USDA estimated U.S. net farm income could decline by 0.7% this year. That's $1.2 billion compared to 2025, a situation that has been a few years in the making. John Newton at the American Farm Bureau Federation in a recent market intel report says, quote, the inflationary period that began in 2021 dramatically increased the cost of doing business on the farm, unquote, saying that farm production expenses have risen sharply. Total expenses up $120 billion. That's up 34% since 2020. And annual gross farm production expenses now approaching $500 billion nationwide. Writing, quote, given the cumulative effect of inflation, new economic pressures on input costs such as fertilizers and fuel, and crop prices below break-even, how long the current downturn lasts will depend a lot on congressional action in the coming weeks and months, unquote. 62 farm bankruptcies were reported nationwide in April, a jump of more than 100% from a year ago, and the highest monthly total since February 2020. A couple of other notes. Strong U.S. retail sales in May. Sales were up 0.9%, which was far better than expectations, almost double. Receipts at service stations were up 3.4%. Core retail sales were up 0.7%. Spending at restaurants and bars were down 0.1%. Is the higher number an example of a stronger economy, or is it just that people had to pay a lot more for gas while they were out and about over the last month? 3.4% at service stations in May. That's after a 2.4% increase in April. Service station sales are up 26.5% on a year-over-year basis in the month of May. Auto dealerships were up 1.2%. Non-store retailers, which includes online, was up 1.5%. Furniture stores up 1%. Could also have something to do with how tax returns turned out this year. And very little surprise, the first Federal Reserve Bank decision under new chairman Kevin Warsh, saying that they will hold interest rates steady. There have been a couple of recent times where it was not a unanimous decision. I feel like the last one, certainly a recent one, there were actually a couple of governors that did not agree with the vote. But this time it was unanimous decision. The benchmark will stay in a range from 3.5 to 3.75. All right, how'd we do today? July corn up 7.25, 421. And September up 7, 429.5. December up 6.25, 448.75. 0.75 cents off its high, 7.5 off its low. So we almost got it back to 450. December 27 up 5.75 at 478.25. July soybeans up 2, 11.32. August up 2.25. 11.36 3/4. November up 2 3/4, 11.49 1/4. 9 off the high, 4 3/4 off the low. November 27 up 2.5 at 11.33 3/4. July soybean meal was unchanged, 304.80. July soybean oil down 1.38, 71.54. For wheat, we had July Chicago up 16 3/4. 6.12 3/4, KC up 18 3/4, 6.52 1/2, spring wheat up 12 3/4 at 6.25, July oats up 2, 3.06 1/2. Livestock, July lean hogs were down 15, 94.65. Everything else was higher, though. August up $1.45 at 96.5, December up 97, 74.55. August live cattle down 35, 248.85. October down 15, 241.85. Slight correction after gains the first 2 days of the week, and pretty strong gains at that. August feeders up 55, 367.42. September up 37, 365.65. 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
6: Back on RFD Profit Watch, I'm DeLos Yonke, in studio with Dr. Connor Sybil, the second of our Breaking Down Biological series. Connor is a research assistant professor at the University of Illinois. Good to see you again.
11: Thanks for having me back.
6: Okay, four questions the farmer should ask when we're going to bring biologicals into our system.
11: Yeah, and there's always questions, and we're phrasing today's conversation on biologicals and biostimulants, but I would say this applies to any input on the farm. But the first question I always throw back is, before you're ready to try something new, have you reviewed what you've been doing that's old, your basics? Have we covered the basics? And oftentimes the answer is, yeah, we're confident that our tillage and our nutrient management plan is correct, and we've had this hybrid for 5 years. It's been continuing to be great. 5 years is old these days. So have we relooked at the basics? Should we be thinking more simplistic to tillage management, or maybe we could up our density a little bit? Get a good foundation first. Set a high yield potential. When we have the potential, we then find the next input to help us capitalize and make that realized yield. pH is one I always throw out there. If you have a pH issue, you have to fix that before you put money into anything else. I don't know of any biological today that'll fix your pH on the field. So reviewing the basics, have we covered the basics? And if you're confident in the basics, when was the last time you really looked at them? And hopefully it's within the last 5 years. If not, that's where we want to start.
6: I was going to say, like, as a research professional, you know, you can't throw a biological in with four different changes and expect to get different, and, you know, even another different change, really, and say, what do we get from that biological?
11: Exactly. And if you do make a change, I appreciate your comment. One at a time, please.
6: Yeah, interesting. Okay, so why are we doing this, right? That's the other question, or that's another question.
11: That's number two. Why, right? We always think, well, the neighbor used it, and they said it was great, and if they thought it was great, it's going to be great for me, right? Like, well, they're no-till, you're conventional till. Are you sure it'll work just the same, even though you're neighbors? Just because the neighbor liked it doesn't mean maybe you should use it. Go on Twitter or any, you know, ag magazine maybe. There's ads, adverts, marketing out there, and it looks cool. So maybe I want to give it a try because that description of how it's going to improve the soil health convinced me already. And then the last one is, and we kind of talk about this, well, it's only $15 an acre.
6: I was going to ask about that.
11: So why not try?
6: Yeah.
11: Well, just like any input, if you don't need what that product does, do you really expect it to give you any return or push, or are we just trying? So Those are things we might think why we wanted to, because the neighbor or the local advert or the cost makes sense. But really focus on your system. What about your system do you think you want to improve? Then we go find the right tool for the job. Hopefully, maybe, perhaps in this conversation, it is a biological. You might find the solution is, nope, it's a fertilizer instead. So why do you want to use it? That's question two.
6: I wonder, okay, this field is 250 corn, you know. I've gotten 250 out of this the last 3 years. I got 250 corn. So, but part of me, I think the farmer would always be thinking, I'll bet there's more there. Like 250 is a good number, but I'll bet there's more there. Because like you said, 5 years is a long time ago. If I'm still getting at 250 5 years later, I'm probably missing something. So could that be a reason of why of what else is out there? How much more is out there?
11: Exactly. And you've seen the yield records. There is more than 250 out there. And I know some land, you know, maybe we'll never see above 300, but there's always these smaller increments, 5-7 more bushels. Mm-hmm. I think most of our acres could find that somewhere.
6: So if I'm doing one thing at a time, then can I introduce a product and cut at the same time? I'm going to take my anhydrous down 20 and I'm going to put this in. Can I do that same time, or is that two things and now my comparison's off a little bit?
11: You can, but you're going to just need one more comparison. Do the reduction without it as well. And so
6: side-by-side in-field trial.
11: We see a lot of this side-by-side on the fertility reductions, because maybe you do want to, that's the reason, reduce your fertility. And we see a lot of full rate compared to reduced rate with product. I want to see reduced rate without product. And maybe we've just been over-applying in mm-hmm. some cases, and we didn't need as much. So I would say in that case you could do two, but you need to separate it out. So it's three different things you're looking at. Your mm-hmm. standard, your reduced, and your reduced width.
6: Okay. I think this three might be the hardest question. You know, I was at Commodity Classic, or I'll go to the Farm Progress Show, and I saw 15 of these guys. So how do you pick?
11: Exactly. Because once you've picked what you want to do, there might be some easy things, right? Yeah, if I want to work on phosphorus, I won't even talk to the nitrogen fixing components, because that doesn't do that. But even within the phosphorus group, so many products out there. So my third question is, how do you then tease out what to use or not? And the answer to that is ask questions. I like to talk about products from a mode versus mechanism of action. So mode of action would be, my product makes phosphorus in the soil more available. The mechanism is, how does it do that? Does it release it from organic material, or does it release it from bound cations? So that's the mechanism. Most of these companies can tell you what the product does at the mode of action level, making nutrient available. If they can't tell you how it does it, then maybe we move on to somebody that better understands the mechanism. That's one of my first go-to weed out questions. Not just what's it do, but how does it do it, and be able to teach me that and explain that.
6: So don't just give me 4.7 bushel per acre. How did you do that? How did that happen?
11: Yeah, where did that phosphorus come from? Where did that nitrogen come from? How did it get it to the plant, right? That's the two-part on the nutrient side. If it's the stress mitigators, what stress and how does it convince the plant to tolerate that stress? Mm-hmm. There's always a story. That's why we call it, you know, the physiology. It's the story of the why.
6: Mm-hmm.
11: Most are able to put a side-by-side for a yield comparison and say a yield A was better than yield B,
6: mm-hmm.
11: but why and what happened?
6: So that's kind of question four, right? How do we gauge success on this?
11: Yeah, check strips is the first and foremost in a lot of them. Not just a field split, you know, left half of field versus right half. Try and do multiple check strips. Try and cover multiple management zones within a reason, right? Don't just test it on the high ground versus the low ground. Maybe it only works on the high ground. We see that in a lot of our research. But try different environments on your farm from there. Probably 2 years. I mean, we're talking living inputs and the weather might interact. But check strips. And then once you're confident, based on the check strips, hey, this product is giving me a benefit, whether that's yield or ROI, right? Can we match yield with reduced input? That's return on investment. And even some back to first question, the basics. Don't give up on check strips either, right? It's always good, if not every year, every other year. Things you are confident are part of your new basics, recheck them. Put check strips out. You know, I do fungicide every year. Maybe we should be putting check strips out there to make sure that we need that, those types of questions. And then back to how does it work? There's two ways to look at it. Did I get more bushels or did I get more dollars per acre?
6: Like you said, don't just do it because your neighbor did it, but what if you teamed with a neighbor or two let's go in this and let's research that. Seems like, you know, more the more info we can get in an area, I would think.
11: Definitely. And again, back to why do you need it? Make sure all three neighbor farms need that same reason. Mm-hmm. But maybe you all want to improve phosphorus, but you've got a no-till, a cover crop, and a conventional. All right, we're each going to take a look and maybe which of these systems is it best for. If it works for neighbor A, great. But it didn't work on my farm, so I need to find something more compatible, because those larger systems approaches have a huge impact. You won't change that overnight.
6: Mm-hmm.
11: And so we don't want to also change our good basics to make a biological fit. Find the product that already fits with your sound production system. That's going to be the best chance moving forward.
6: Good deal, Connor. Thank you.
11: Thank you.
6: Connor Sybil, the U of I, breaking down biologicals on RFD Profit Watch. 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I'm DeLoss Yonke. Just north of the state line, Equity Cooperative had high-yielding choice and prime steers and heifers. 254 to 261 and a half, and a couple to 262 and a half. Choice from 240 to 253 and a half. Slaughter cows had one as high as 195, had one bull to 243.50. On feeder cattle, some 6-weight steers, 390 to 455. 7-weight steers, 347 to 402. 6-weight heifers, 340 to 400. 7-to-8s, 330 to 365. Illinois direct hog market was steady after gaining $2 a hundredweight on Monday, $51 to $61. Sow market held steady, 47 to 53 on lightweights, 53 to 59 on heavyweights. The RFD Radio Network.
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16: Potentially a little bit threatening for the wheat. Well, that leaks in and shows up in the corn as well. Corn, maybe most importantly, having made its stand at $4. So notable about the wheat would be that the Chicago futures didn't spend very long below 6, and they closed back above that level. Corn not trying to poke yet below $4 in the front, but getting pretty close earlier in the week and then seeing that selling dry up for now.
6: So not long ago, I thought, golly, if we start hitting these life of contract lows, are we headed to 4? Today I'm asking, gosh, if we hit 450, you think we could stay above it? Is that a decent question at all?
16: It really is, because you can mark out pretty simply on the chart these really substantial points of psychologically important support and resistance. Starting with 4, you can look back over the last 3 years And we haven't seen corn futures spend a lot of time below $4. They have went lower. And even coming up on this week's action, we had an open expiration gap on the continuous chart that we need to still keep an eye on from when last year the September contract expired into the higher price December. There was also that same type of expiration gap in 2024 that was ultimately filled. But we held above that. We held above $4. So what's ahead? You mentioned $4.50. That would be a strong, not only psychological mark on the quarter mark up there, but it also starts to bring into play some retracement targets like 50% up to the Fibonacci 62% level. And that pushes back into this really key range. If we do have upside from here, we're going to think about that window of $4.75 to $5 on new crop December corn futures as potentially an area where farmers are going to want to re-engage on making new sales or catching up if they didn't already when we were up there about a month and a half ago.
6: Yeah, the hardest part about playing catch-up on that is you remember what the price was. But, you know, you know, it doesn't matter where the rally is, right? The rallies need to be sold.
16: Well, that it can be the prevailing thought is that you're going to see others want to use that a potential move back towards $5 to also get sales done and have their chance back if that's the case that we get up there again. So that all comes into play. If you have a weather market, you know, a lot of these technical targets can be behind us in a hurry. So that has to be factored in. And then the knowledge of these other big ticket issues. I always talk about lately there being three, and that's weather, which can certainly flip on a dime, and then what's going on with the war with Iran, and then also the Chinese demand returning or not, which we had, of course, a big subject of this week so far.
6: Okay, what about soybeans, which stayed higher, you know, almost a dime off their highs, but is it a similar question? I mean, November beans are almost at $11.50. Is it a similar question to corn at $4.50?
16: It really is, because the upper range where we were almost stuck in for a while was that $11.75 to $12 range. So if you can get this market back just short of the next even money $12 handle, there's likely going to be some possible pushback at those levels, just like there has been so far that similar support, not $4 for corn, but $11 even for the July soybean futures. We're going to keep all of the technical factors in mind because they'll, in part, say something about what we alluded to in commercial demand possibly being generated by the recent break in prices, but also then the technical and algorithmic buying interest that can associate with the action by those commodity trading funds and their decision whether to rebuild a long position heading into the rest of the summer or to continue selling, as has been the trend until just two sessions ago, basically.
6: It looked like a rare day where outside markets were pretty standstill.
16: For now, we're seeing some pickup in the action as Fed Chair Kevin Warsh starts to give his press conference, the Fed meeting wrapping up today, but I would agree a relatively muted outside financial market for now.
6: Feel bad for him. Every time I hear that now, I hear my mom saying, "You don't say Warsh." And now I can say, "Mom, hey, it's his last name. What am I supposed to do?"
16: Right. We're going to hear a lot more of it the rest of the summer, guiding the monetary policy discussion, which has been really rather important these last couple of weeks if you've missed out all the action on the employment report and the inflation data and now the Fed meeting.
6: Yeah. All right, sir. Appreciate it. Thanks so much.
16: Thanks so much, Loss.
6: Joe Camp, Comstock, will have him in studio on the 30th on report day. 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
20: ABC News, I'm Michelle Franzen. The Trump administration disclosed terms of the proposed memo of understanding between the U.S. and Iran, set to be finalized Friday in Geneva. It calls for an immediate ceasefire on all fronts, including Lebanon, reopens the Strait of Hormuz, and resumes nuclear talks. President Trump says billions of Iranian funds could also be unfrozen if Iran behaves. The Federal Reserve Board, headed by new chair Kevin Warsh, left interest rates unchanged today. ABC's Elizabeth Schulze says possible rate hikes could come later this year.
21: This is a testament to what a lot of people in the stock market have been expecting. When you have inflation rising and the jobs market in a steady place here, it is hard to make the case for interest rate cuts, and that seems to be the place where a lot more Fed officials are as of right now.
20: FBI officials say the investigation into the foiled drone attack at the White House UFC event is ongoing. Five suspects have been charged. Authorities say multiple suspects remain at large. This is ABC News. Some positive news about the health of the youngest Americans. ABC's Jim Ryan says U.S. infant mortality falling to its lowest rate on record.
22: Preliminary data from the Centers for Disease Control and Prevention finds that 5.4 babies per 1,000 born in 2025 didn't make it to their first birthday. As tragic as it is, it's the lowest rate in U.S. history. The decline was only fractions of a percentage point below the 2024 figure, but in hard numbers represented hundreds of lives.
20: Fire crews battling multiple wildfires in California and Washington State. More than 2,000 homes near Spokane under threat. ABC's Alex Stone is near the fire zone.
23: The upriver fire started on Tuesday, quickly growing to hundreds of acres. And across the West, it's been a week of fire as temperatures are rising in California. Firefighters making progress on wildfires as well.
20: Luigi Mangione appearing in a New York courtroom today. The judge overseeing the state trial says his attorneys plan to argue he was suffering extreme emotional disturbance at the time of the crime. Michelle Franzen, ABC News.
9: Man, I love this place. I've been surfing here since I was a kid. Now, seeing my grandson out on the water, it means everything to me. Watching him and taking in the blue waves, the sea breeze, the blurry horizon.
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3: From the WMAY Newsroom, I'm Greg Hallbleib. Springfield Fire Chief Nick Zumo explained that the city's current procedure was properly followed when warning sirens were not activated during last Wednesday's storms. He explained to the Springfield City Council on Tuesday. Alderman criticized Zumo for the lack of an alarm, and Alderman Larry Rockford suggested Zumo step down as chief. Rockford's ward was heavily hit by those storms. Zumo said an automated system is being considered. Two local men have been sentenced to federal prison in separate child pornography cases. The U.S. Attorney's Office for the Central District of Illinois reported 28-year-old Christopher Wagey of Athens was sentenced last week to 28 years in prison. The office said 29-year-old Peyton Dagenet of Springfield was sentenced to 17 years in federal prison. Governor J.B. Pritzker signed the fiscal year 27 budget into law Tuesday. The $56 billion plan is the largest in state history. More at WMAY.com.

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0: We are under a tornado watch until 10 o'clock tonight for all of central Illinois, as a line of severe weather is expected to move through the central Illinois area, Springfield and parts beyond. Over the next couple of hours or so, the Weather Service says tornado threat increasing in central Illinois, beginning essentially now. Could have tornadoes, could have straight line winds, 75 miles an hour, could have 2-inch hail. And the severe weather threat will increase between 3 and 5 p.m. this afternoon. Here's your forecast from News Channel 20 meteorologist Cheryl Lemke.
1: It's a wet and stormy Wednesday as central Illinois is in the bullseye of a severe weather outbreak. Tonight, powerful thunderstorms packing all modes of severe weather, including large hail, tornadoes, and destructive winds will blast through the area. But the threat for severe weather should be wrapping up by midnight, with overnight lows around 65. For Thursday, drying out and calming down with mostly sunny skies by the afternoon and highs around 77. And for Friday, a pretty day with full sunshine and highs near 81. With your News Channel 20 Storm Team forecast, I'm Chief Roger Cheryl Lemke.
0: 75, our current temperature. No storms on the radar yet, but they are expected to pop up to our west here in the next hour or two. We'll keep an eye on them. At least nothing imminent. There's some stuff building out to the west in that, like, Beardstown, Mount Sterling, out to almost Quincy area, which will be headed our way over the next couple of hours. It is 75 right now at 3:08 on 97.7 and 970 WMAY, Springfield's News and Talk.
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0: In It's Wednesday afternoon in the capital city on 97.7 and 970 WMAY, Springfield's News and Talk. Good afternoon. I'm Patrick Fingston. A little different of a show today as we are monitoring severe weather that is expected in the area here over the next couple of hours. This, according to the National Weather Service, we're under a tornado watch until 10 p.m. The tornado threat increasing for central Illinois at this hour and essentially is at its highest between 3 and 5 p.m. This cell, which is essentially the cold air to our north and the warm air here and to our south, are ramming into each other and causing storms to pop up and could lead to tornadoes, including significant tornadoes, not just little pop up, but severe. We're in the Storm Prediction Center has us in a level 4 out of 5 for threat for severe weather. So that's a pretty significant issue out there this afternoon. Could have straight line winds of 60 to 75 miles an hour, large hail up to 2 inches in diameter. So we're under a tornado watch until 2 p.m. or pardon me, until 10 p.m. We had our first round of severe storms move through this morning. It was mostly just heavy rain and some thunderstorms. The moderate risk, which is what the Weather Service terms it, the level 4 out of 5, will be severe. Strong and damaging tornadoes, flash flooding, 2 inches of rain in a short amount of time. Winds will be gusty, even outside of the thunderstorms, which winds could pick up to 50 miles an hour across the area this afternoon. So that means the storms will likely, at least the waves of storms, will move through quickly this afternoon. We are under a wind advisory until 7 o'clock tonight. If you look at the radar now, you don't think there's much to worry about because you see a line to our north where there's a severe thunderstorm warning for like the Tazewell, I think might get to northern Logan, McLean County area. But out to our west, you can see where these two fronts are ramming into each other. And you see these lines popping up between, what's the best note there? Macomb, Rushville. Macomb would be a little farther north. So Rushville, Beardstown, that area south and to the west, Mount Sterling, almost down to Quincy. And that's all moving south-southeast over the next few hours and is expected to intensify. There's another wave behind that. Other waves expected to pop up as these two fronts play whack-a-mole for the next couple of hours. So severe weather, significant severe weather, likely in our area over the next few hours. All right, we will forego our typical headlines as we start the show this afternoon to focus on the weather. Eyes on the skies today, as there is a serious risk for not just severe weather, but dangerous weather. Pleased to welcome Ed Shimon, a meteorologist for the National Weather Service in Lincoln. Ed, I know you guys are busy this afternoon. I appreciate you taking some time. Let's start here. I think people sometimes get the, oh, well, they're just trying to hype this up so that we're all scared sort of mentality. This is a serious outlook. Why?
10: Yeah, because the level of intensity of the tornadoes is the kind that can completely destroy most of a home. And when that happens, injuries and even fatalities occur. So this is the real deal. If a tornado does develop today, it could reach that kind of intensity. And while there may be narrow paths of that kind of damage, if it does hit your, you know, city or location, there could be significant impacts. And we don't want anybody to be injured or even loss of life. It's just something that's preventable if we make sure everybody is weather aware. And, this moderate risk is a level 4 of 5. Typically, when that occurs, from the Storm Prediction Center. There is loss of life somewhere in the United States when a level 4 or 5 is out. So, you know, this is the real deal. This is not your typical, there's a few thunderstorms and they may shake the trees a little and we'll be done. You know, if a tornado comes in your community, it could be really devastating.
0: You know, you and I were talking right before we started that the peak intensity of these storms are tornadoes with 140 to 170 miles an hour. That's EF, what, three?
10: EF3. Four goes into 166 to 170. So it includes their peak intensity in their outlook. It goes into the low end EF4, yes.
0: And if you think about the kind of damage that you know, can cause, we saw what happened at the state fairgrounds last week that you know, basically knocked down the Animal Protective League shelter on the north end. And that was, you know, just an EF1, as we found out later. I mean, this is a significantly more serious system coming through.
10: Exactly. Yeah. EF3 is a game changer with, you know, that loss of life potential because of the amount of destruction and intensity of those winds. And when the tornado hits something, it takes all the debris and makes it into a, you know, sandblaster, so to speak, but with, you know, pieces of building and trees and, you know, whatever, it's just destroyed. So, a meat grinder of sorts, and it causes even more damage. Not only are the winds going 160 to 170 miles an hour, it also has, you know, debris with it, and that just exacerbates the potential for injuries and loss of life.
0: Ed, can you explain where these storms are coming from? Like last week when we had that, I guess it would have been Thursday when we had that really long line of storms that we saw coming from Iowa that stretched from, what was it, like Chicago to Kansas City, basically. Like, we knew the line was coming. This, if you looked at the radar this afternoon, it almost looked like a hurricane where there was just like this spinny, you know, reverse C sort of look behind things, and stuff has been popping up. So why the reason for the pop-up, and what does it all mean?
10: Sure, yeah. Well, there's a cold front that is coming at us from Iowa, far northwest Missouri. So we're in what's called the warm sector. The air is just primed, ready to go. And then there's a jet stream aloft that's going to be a impetus for triggering these storms that are going to, you know, become very intensive. They're going to actually develop right kind of, you know, Illinois River, Quincy to Peoria, kind of that line all the way down to Kansas City. So they're going to develop a little bit west of Springfield. So Springfield or Sangamon County should be able to have some lead time on these, but the counties further west, they're going to kind of develop right over Schuyler County, Fulton County, you know, and areas to the west, Adams. So, you know, some people will not be as lucky to be able to, you know, see them coming from the west. So we're going to, you know, be issuing those warnings pretty quickly in those situations. But heading into Springfield, probably the hour of, you know, between 5 and 6 o'clock, I think, is when that tornadic line of storms is going to impact that area. So you really want to be planning for not being anywhere but near a shelter at that point, because seconds save lives when these kinds of storms are developing and moving, because the storm speeds could be around 50 miles an hour, which is pretty fast. You don't have a lot of, you know, reaction time. If you're, hey, let's look to the west, is it really that bad? You know, if there's a warning for a tornado, it's that bad. So just take cover. Don't worry about checking outside the window, maybe getting snapping a picture or whatever video you want to try and get. But your life is more important than that. So just head to your safe shelter and make sure you take cover as quickly as you can.
0: We live in a time where we have to remind people that your life is more important than Instagram, which is part of the frustration of this. But and this might be way too nerdy, and you know, slap me around if you need to. But the cold front that you were talking about, the one that's coming in from Iowa. So is it, what's it hitting here since it's been so warm, you know, in the 80s today? Is it just that collision between the cold air from Iowa and I saw something that it's in the like 50s in Chicago right now, that you have this cold weather to the north and west that's just smacking into the warmer front. Is that where these are popping up from?
10: Right. Yeah. The impetus is that cold air blasting into the warm air for sure. And then there's an additional element of that jet stream in the mid to upper levels of the atmosphere. And it's extremely intense for this time of year. In the summer, usually, you know, the jet streams don't become this strong. But today, as that low pressure moves across Minnesota and Wisconsin, you know, and that jet stream really cranks up, that's what's really going to provide wind shear. And that allows the storms to rotate to create the intense rotation and potentially damaging tornadoes.
0: Another couple of minutes here with Ed Shimon of the National Weather Service office up in Lincoln. Ed, what's sort of the timing this afternoon? We're a little after three here. And as things go on, you know, specifically our listening area, Springfield, Taylorville, Jacksonville, Lincoln, you know, what should we be looking out over the next few hours? Because this isn't just one line, as we discussed.
10: Yeah. You know, the storm line is expected to erupt roughly, you know, 3 o'clock to 4 o'clock, and then the line of storm should reach Sangamon County roughly in that 5 to 6 o'clock time frame. So they'll develop in west central Illinois mid afternoon here, and you know, the individual storms will be moving nearly due east, but then the line is going to be shifting south a little bit slower than, you know, that 50 mile an hour. But it's going to reach Sangamon, Springfield area, you know, in that 5 to 6 o'clock time frame, based on, you know, what we see in the models at this point.
0: I've heard it said that Tornado Alley is shifting. I don't know that I believe or understand that, but do you have any data or understanding or thought behind that, and why is Illinois getting more of this really heavily severe stuff that, you know, maybe we just thought would be a day of heavy thunderstorms, not, you know, potentially deadly tornadoes?
10: Right. Yeah, we're kind of still, you know, holding on to the spring transition type of air masses. We're getting those really cool air masses, you know, impinging further south into the Midwest here, and the heat is building and building further south because it is June. I mean, that sun angle is really pretty high right now. So when you have that interaction of cool Canadian air, and then you couple that with some very intense jet streams, you know, we are just ground zero when that kind of situation happens, because the Canadian air just sinks a little bit south, the warm Gulf air moves a little bit north, and we're right in the middle. And we really are been, you know, we've had 138 tornadoes so far this year in Illinois. That's number two all time.
0: It's unbelievable.
10: Number two all time back in 1950, which was 2024. We had 142. So we're four away from our tying our record for an annual tornado count. And, you know, if everything plays out today, we probably will see Illinois getting at least, you know, five tornadoes to, but we'll see what happens.
0: Before we let you go, Ed, give me a spot on the map in central Illinois where, you know, where you think is ground zero this afternoon. And then when do you think tonight we're completely in the clear?
10: You know, ground zero, it's a, where the moderate risk kind of points that.

0: tonight, right? You said this backs up all the way to Kansas City.
1: Yeah. After midnight, then we should see the cold front finally moving through. And then the sky should clear out, and tomorrow should be much, much quieter.
0: Hours of strong storms. It's going to be a rough one. Ed Schimmann from the National Weather Service office in Lincoln. Ed, thanks for taking some time, helping us all stay safe. And hopefully it's a good long while before we talk to you again, but we appreciate that you're always there.
1: No problem. Thanks for having me on.
0: All right. So that's Ed Schimmann of the National Weather Service office in Lincoln. It is the very severe storms expected throughout the rest of the afternoon. If you look out to the west of Springfield here, I've got a camera up that shows you can already start to see a little bit of the lightning from the storms that are moving this way in the distance. So we're expecting sort of our first round of heavy storms probably in the next hour or so. We were talking about the Storm Prediction Center, moderate risk, the level 4 out of 5 for severe weather. This line goes past Jacksonville all the way to the east of Indianapolis today. So Jacksonville, Springfield, Lincoln, Carlinville, Taylorville, Decatur, Champaign, Charleston, Effingham, all on the Illinois side in this moderate risk, this level 4 out of 5. And that could bring some really dangerous storms our way as we see through the afternoon, really in the Weather Service short-term outlook that they put out at about 2:30. They showed a satellite image that has a circle in it of really the greatest tornado threat, and it's Jacksonville, it's Springfield, it's Lincoln, it's Decatur. That's right here through the heart of Sangamon County. So we're not trying to amp this up or anything. We're doing our darndest to keep everyone safe, because that's the most important thing that we do in this public service. They give us the airwaves as a public service and then allow us to make money by selling ads to do it. So we're doing both of those things, but certainly on a day like today, we're trying to help keep everybody safe. So we are under a tornado watch until 10 o'clock tonight. There's also a wind advisory until 7 o'clock tonight. Storm Prediction Center has us in that moderate risk, which is the level 4 out of 5. The threat increasing at this hour, really between 3 and 5 o'clock. And it could bring tornadoes. It could bring straight line winds up to 75 miles an hour, could bring 2-inch, in diameter hail. These are all incredibly dangerous situations. So, and if we get that EF3 tornado that Ed Schimmann told us about, that's peak intensity of 140 to 170 miles an hour. That is dangerous. That is rip your home up off the ground level storms. So take this stuff seriously, because this could be incredibly dangerous if the worst case scenario were to hit us. All right, much more coming up. We'll continue to monitor the weather, monitor the skies. We'll talk some politics too, because the hell else am I going to do? All that and more coming up, 97.7 and 970 WMAY, Springfield's News and Talk.
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5: From the WMAY newsroom, I'm Greg Hallbleib. Springfield Fire Chief Nick Zumo explained to the City Council Tuesday the city's current procedure was properly followed when warning sirens were not activated during last week's storms. Members of the City Council shared criticism and concerns with Zumo over the lack of an alarm for a tornado which tore through the north end last Wednesday. Zumo said an automated siren system is under consideration.
6: While a specific system has not been selected, the concept would allow sirens to activate automatically when predetermined criteria are met. But as with any automated warning system, this approach may result in siren activations for storms that ultimately do not produce severe impacts within Springfield.
5: Governor J.B. Pritzker signed the fiscal year 27 budget into law on Tuesday. The $56 billion plan is the largest in state history. Capital News Illinois reports top Democrats say they focused on affordability this year. Budget has new taxes on fantasy sports, prediction markets, and digital assets. Also a tax on social media companies that could be challenged in court. Republicans argue creating taxes to help pay for new spending does not help Illinois families. Two local men have been sentenced to federal prison in separate child pornography cases. The U.S. Attorney's Office for the Central District of Illinois reported 28-year-old Christopher Wagey of Athens was sentenced to 28 years in prison. 29-year-old Peyton Dagenet of Springfield was sentenced to 17 years. More at WMAY.com.
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4: Tornado watch in effect for our listening area until 10 o'clock tonight. The radar shows stuff moving to our area out from the west. It's north-northwest, sort of in that Beardstown, Rushville area, headed south-southwest, south-southeast at this point. So we are expecting at least our first line of storms here in a little bit and some more behind it. Here's your forecast from News Channel 20 meteorologist.
12: It's a wet and stormy Wednesday as central Illinois is in the bullseye of a severe weather outbreak. Tonight, powerful thunderstorms packing all modes of severe weather, including large hail, tornadoes, and destructive winds will blast through the area. But the threat for severe weather should be wrapping up by midnight with overnight lows around 65. For Thursday, drying out and calming down with mostly sunny skies by the afternoon and highs around 77. And for Friday, a pretty day with full sunshine and highs near 81. With your News Channel 20 Storm Team forecast, I'm Chief Roger Cheryl Lemke.
4: 75 right now with storms on their way at 336 on 97.7 and 970 WMAY, Springfield's News and Talk.
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4: .339 97.7 970 WMAY, Springfield's News and Talk. Patrick here. Glad to have you with us. We're under a tornado watch until 10 o'clock tonight as we monitor stuff popping up and moving in from our west-northwest. We'll keep an eye on the skies through the afternoon. We'll continue to talk news and politics throughout the afternoon while we still can. Pleased to welcome our friend Dan Petrella, political reporter for the Chicago Tribune, former SJR guy as well. Dan, how are you doing this afternoon?
18: Good, Patrick. How are you?
4: Doing well. Thanks for taking some time. All right. So I wrote in the newsletter this morning, and this is the first we're talking politics in the show today, that about Governor Pritzker's fall strategy. And it really, some of the conversations that I've had with some top Democrats in the last few weeks really kicked my thinking into gear yesterday when Pritzker did this webcast interview, I don't know the right way to describe it, with Punchbowl, which is a very DC insider, covers the Capital News organization. I subscribe to it, if that ought to tell you how nerdy it is. And then did his budget signing ceremony at the state building downtown yesterday morning, and in both cases it just kind of reinforced to me, Dan, that they're not even hiding the fact that he's running for president. I mean, the Punch Bowl thing was all about, you know, Trump bad, I'm good, look what I did in Illinois, and we can do the same thing with the federal government. In the signing ceremony, it was essentially Trump bad, look how we're fighting back. It seems as if the positioning for 2028 is just wholly underway, if not stepping up even more.
18: Yeah, you know, I think we have seen sort of this shift. I would really say, like, post DNC, this shift. And he's, you know, he's always been somebody who has, you know, somewhat of a national profile and a national focus. But I think more and more, you know, the media appearances he's doing, the, you know, places he's spending his time, have definitely been having that focus. Not to say he's not focused on the race here in Illinois, right?
4: Still hasn't come on this show, for the record.
18: You know, he will stumble in any future ambitions he might have if he, you know, somehow loses in November, or if he, you know, squeaks by in a much closer race than expected, I think. But yeah, you know, I was struck a little bit by the fact that his campaign, on the one hand, and press releases and things like that, are going after Bailey quite as hard as they are. You know, I think you mentioned in your newsletter this morning this idea of punching down, which there is a little bit of that. But you're right, the candidate himself has not been talking that much about his opponent, at least by name. It made me think back to actually to his victory speech on election night in 2022, when it was very nationally focused. And I don't believe, if I recall correctly, he mentioned Darren Bailey by name in that speech either.
4: I made that point on TV that night. I'm like, who didn't he talk about? And it was the people he just beat. It was all about Trump.
18: Yeah. Yeah. And I think, you know, obviously, you know, there's politically for Democrats since Trump took office again, beginning of last year, it sort of has reignited some of the fire that folks had in 2019, right? I should say the 2018 election cycle going into 2019 when the governor won. And so, yeah, I do think, you know, tying Bailey to Trump, even without mentioning Bailey by name, is helpful for Democrats. And I think it does continue to keep the governor in the national conversation as he does, you know, try to do this thing that no Democrat has ever done in Illinois and win a third term. You know, and the issues he's talking about too, you know, a lot of the issues are national issues. It seems like in a lot of the interviews I've seen him do in the last 6 months or so, one of the first things he always talks about is raising the minimum wage here in Illinois, which is something that was done in the first month or so of his first term. And, you know, talking about how Democrats need to advocate for that at the federal level, not, you know, talking about whether we need to look here in Illinois at whether we should consider, you know, revisiting the minimum wage now that there's been so much inflation in the 6-7 years since they put us on the path to $15 an hour that we just reached at the beginning of 2025. So, it'll be interesting to see whether the focus becomes more on third term agenda items as we get closer to November. I will say, you know, even the last time around, I was struck by how much the focus was on, you know, first term accomplishments as opposed to what they plan to do in the second term. And I would think, you know, they'll sort of stick to some of that script again going into the November election.
4: Do they take Darren Bailey seriously?
18: You know, I don't think that they are writing it off by any means. I think that they, you know, they know that they can't just phone it in and easily win an election. I think, you know, to the governor's credit, he's somebody who, since his first race, has really tried to get everywhere in the state and campaign even in places, you know, where he knows he's not going to get a lot of votes. I spent a couple days following around in southern Illinois in 2022. So, you know, I don't think that they're taking anything for granted. I think, you know, they're going in with a high degree of confidence. You know, I don't know that we're going to see him pour the amount of money into this race that he did the previous two, just given the lack of resources on the Republican side. But obviously he can do that if he feels the need to. But I don't think that they're, you know, I think that they are confident that they will win, but I don't think they're taking anything for granted.
4: It's interesting because Pritzker doesn't talk about his opponent, right? He still talks about Bruce Browner, and it's 8 years later. And I mean, when we talk, I mean, I didn't go through every time Pritzker's opened his mouth in the last 6 months, but the last time I specifically remember him making Darren Bailey a point of a speech was in, was when he won the primary unopposed in March and took some jabs at Bailey. I'm sure he's mentioned his name at least some point since then, but I didn't go through every transcript of every time he's opened his mouth. But in the videos that he's posting almost daily on social media, it's heavily for Trump. I think there were 17 videos so far this month, and 10 of them mentioned Trump. Seven of them are kind of pro Pritzker or generic, like two of them at the Puerto Rican parade this weekend. Zero about Bailey. Zero even mentioned Bailey, not since May 29th. And just the messaging makes it sound like, yeah, we're not worried about this guy.
18: You know, yeah, I think that the focus is really on the target that they feel animates the most people and keeps up the, you know, sort of the national conversation. And I think, frankly, even for folks who are likely to vote for Democrats here in Illinois, there, you know, many people who don't pay attention to this stuff to the level of detail that people like you and I do, you know, are more concerned about Trump than they are about the Republican nominee for governor in November is, you know, I think that it doesn't necessarily benefit the governor to maybe appear, like you said, to be punching down at his opponent, as opposed to, you know, standing up to, you know, somebody who has power to do things that affect voters and residents here in Illinois, and maybe can let, you know, his campaign spokespeople and things like that, you know, do some of the dirty work of taking down the opponent while he, you know, works on burnishing his image as somebody who's going to stand up to President Trump.
4: Yeah. And I mean, I think that, and somebody brought this theory to me. I asked the Pritzker campaign about it and they blew by it and just attacked Bailey, which, you know, makes sense when you want to discredit the story. But, I asked is essentially one of the theories is that if you make Trump the opponent, if you make this election Pritzker versus Trump, that it's more likely to motivate suburban Democratic voters to come out than it is, hey, here's my big fight against the hayseed from Southern Illinois that's never going to win anyway, so that's a motivating factor to help suburban Democratic candidates. I think there's validity to that theory. I wonder what you think about it.
18: Yeah, I think that's a fair assessment. I think, you know, like I was saying, folks who maybe only vote every 4 years in presidential elections or maybe don't vote in primaries, that sort of thing, are more aware of what's going on at the national level. Just as our, you know, all of our news feeds get more and more nationalized, maybe people are less tuned in to what's going on here in Illinois. And I do think, you know, there is a high degree still of antipathy toward the president from a lot of voters in the suburbs. And I think it is a motivation. I think, you know, they've still got legislative supermajorities they want to hold on to here in Illinois. They want to make sure, you know, they win a few maybe borderline competitive congressional races there are left in the state. So I think, you know, using the in their mind villain in Washington is maybe a better strategy than trying to motivate people, like you said, to come out and vote against a guy who, you know, most observers don't think have a really strong chance of defeating a fairly popular two-term governor in November.
4: Dan Petrella of the Chicago Tribune joins us on 97.7 and 970 WMAY. This is a loaded question, so prepare yourself. But what's wrong with the Bailey campaign?
18: Well, yeah, that is a loaded question. You know, I think it is an underfunded campaign. I think, you know, Republican primary voters chose to nominate somebody who doesn't have the kind of financial backing that he had even last time around, you know, outside or otherwise. I think that there is the challenge of trying to appeal to a broader base of general election voters while not betraying your base or your core beliefs, which is a very hard needle to thread when many of your core beliefs are sort of out of step with the majority of voters in the state. I think the low turnout in the Republican primary in March is an indication of sort of where things are at with the state of their party. The fact that they're cycling through chairs, so there's not a lot of party support. You've seen the big sort of institutional establishment donors take their money elsewhere. So it's a very tough hill to climb for a campaign that just doesn't have the level of financial support it had last time around, and sort of you've got this splintered Republican Party within Illinois that obviously they chose him by a fairly wide margin as their nominee in March, but that doesn't necessarily mean everybody's coalescing around him as the candidate, or that he's somebody who's going to draw in general election voters who maybe don't vote in the GOP primaries.
4: Does the independent in the race, Colin Corbett, full disclosure, friend of mine, does he have any impact on what's going on with Bailey right now? I know they're using a lot of resources to try and kick Corbett off the ballot, which doesn't sound like they're going to be successful in doing so. What's the impact he's having on Bailey and maybe on this race?
18: That's a very good question. I think that's maybe something we won't really know until we see the votes tallied in November, how much, how the margins,
4: or at least some polling. Right?
18: And the way polling has been lately in Illinois the last several years, I'm not sure how much really reliable polling we're going to see before Election Day. I have to imagine that it's somebody who takes up some share of the traditional Republican base, and particularly maybe the Republican base who might hold their nose and vote for Bailey because they can't stomach another 4 years of Pritzker, or another however many years of Pritzker. But I think the real real outcome that's going to have, the real impact it's going to have, is not going to be seen until we know what the vote totals look like in November.
4: All right, Dan Petrella, before we let you go, the Bears, because we can't talk about politics in this state and not talk about the Bears. Is there a political risk for Pritzker if this all falls apart, if the Bears continue toward Indiana? I mean, maybe not against Bailey, but maybe more for his national aspiration?
18: It's really hard to say because I think that it's one of those things that could cut either way. Like, a lot of the people who are going to be inclined to criticize Pritzker if the Bears do choose to go to Indiana are folks who would probably equally criticize him if he worked out some sort of deal where the state gave the Bears, $1 billion to help build the stadium and keep them in the state. So not saying that those are the only two options, but, it's a little bit of, convenient politics. Obviously it's not great when you lose, an institution in your state, but I think, plenty of people, particularly plenty of people in blue states like New York or Houston teams playing, in places that aren't the city or state that is on the jersey. So I'm not sure that long-term it's that big a political liability. I think, there's also, you have to think about the political liability of a billionaire looking like he's bending over backwards to help other billionaires while he's, trying to run as the friendly billionaire who understands, the needs of working people and average everyday folks who didn't come from great means.
4: Yeah, it's like I'm the cool mom out of Mean Girls. I'm the cool billionaire, the populist billionaire, right? One of these things is not like the other. Before we go, if Republicans lose seats in the House and Senate, the state House and Senate, which it looks like is entirely possible, are McCombie, Tony McCombie in the House and John Curran in the Senate, are there leadership spots in jeopardy?
18: That's a really good question. Kind of hard to say because it's almost hard to blame them. I think that the party infrastructure, and maybe, they could do more on the political side to help rebuild that party infrastructure. But I think, we've since Bruce Rauner lost his reelection campaign, and maybe even a little before, we've really seen just this major erosion of the Republican Party as an institution in Illinois. Obviously, you know, it wasn't doing great before Rauner was elected, and his personal means and his friends who had a lot of money were very helpful in propelling him to office, not to mention the political realities of what the situation in Illinois had been for several years before that. But I think there will be questions. I think, you know, one of the things that's always struck me as interesting about John Curran in particular is that he's somebody who is a little bit more toward the center than a lot of folks in his caucus.
19: And way more moderate than his caucus.
18: I think back to before he was the leader, when there were, you know, a few roll calls where there was one Republican on the vote with Democrats, and it was John Curran who was that Republican. So in some ways, you know, a smart choice to choose somebody who could talk to Democrats, who agrees with them on some issues. But in some ways, it's also a question of, not just picking on Curran. I think McCombie, to a certain extent, maybe is a little bit further to the right than Curran is, but still, you know, not as far right as some of the far right members of the very small minority of their super minority caucus. But, somebody who at least can put on the appearance of trying to work across the aisle a little bit. So, you know, I think it depends on the outcome. We've heard a few election cycles now that these margins were going to increase even more, but we'll see with some, changes of personnel. I think of Senator Don DeWitt out in St. Charles, who's retiring, in some races like that, that might open up some opportunities for Democrats to grow those margins even more.
19: All right, Dan Petrella, Chicago Tribune. Dan, appreciate the time as always.
18: Thanks, Patrick.
19: More coming up, 97.7 and 970 WMAY, Springfield's News and Talk.

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4: All right, our first bit of severe weather is entering the listening area. Severe thunderstorm warning issued for Menard County, Logan County, and northeastern Sangamon County until 4:45 at 3:50. Severe thunderstorm was located over Greenview near Petersburg, moving east fast at 65 miles an hour. 60-mile-an-hour wind gusts, quarter-size hail. As part of this, hail damage to vehicles expected. Greenview and Lincoln, or Greenview and Middletown, are about right now. Lincoln about 4:05 this afternoon. That's stretching back essentially Middletown, Greenview now, and west out to north of Oakford and Kilbourne into Menard County. So that's our first warning out there. There's going to be another one behind it as another line moves in toward the Petersburg, Lake Petersburg, Pleasant Plains area. We'll probably see another warning for that in the next 20 minutes or so. Much more coming up after the news at the top of the hour at 4 o'clock here on 97.7 and 970 WMAY Springfield's News and Talk.
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5: ABC News, I'm Michelle Franzen. Details of the memo of understanding between the U.S. and Iran disclosed today. The 14 points include a 60-day ceasefire extension, the reopening of the Strait of Hormuz, and talks on Iran's nuclear program to begin. President Trump at the G7 summit asked about $300 billion in frozen Iranian funds that could be released and also allowing countries to do business with Iran.
6: We don't have to give them anything. But some people may want to invest. Like, what are you going to do? Say you can never, ever invest in a country? I mean, it's pretty tough. I don't mind being tough, but it's pretty crazy.
5: Federal authorities say after making 5 arrests in the failed drone attack at the UFC event at the White House, suspects remain at large and the investigation is ongoing. Residents in Gulf states now bracing for the first tropical storm of the season named Arthur. Life-threatening flooding is possible. And in the Midwest, severe storms on the march, including the threat of tornadoes in Illinois and Indiana. This is ABC News. A deadly private plane crash on a busy highway in Laredo, Texas last night. That jet heading to Austin from Mexico. 6 people were on board. 1 person died. The U.S., Mexico, and Canada co-hosting the FIFA World Cup. For one historic U.S. host city, overseas fans are creating a frenzy over suds.
7: Scotland fans have taken over Boston for the World Cup, and some of them told affiliate WCVB,
8: "I don't think Boston realized what was coming to it."
7: It's been good for local businesses, but not for beer supplies. Sam Adams' parent company says its Boston Tap Room ran out of its signature Boston Lager over the weekend after sales were 4 times higher than usual. Company says it resorted to an emergency delivery and added extra deliveries throughout this week. Brian Clark, ABC News.
5: Luigi Mangione back in a New York courtroom today in the state case of the fatal shooting of UnitedHealthcare CEO. The judge says Mangione's attorneys plan to argue he was suffering from extreme emotional disturbance while carrying out the crime. Michelle Franzen, ABC News.
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12: From the WMAY newsroom, I'm Mike Windmacher. Springfield police have arrested two men in conjunction with an April Lake Town shots fired investigation. Christopher D. DeBello, 20, and Darian N. Stevenson, 19, both of Springfield, face charges of aggravated discharge of a firearm, possession of a firearm with no FOID, and aggravated unlawful possession of a weapon. Stevenson was arrested on June 12th and DeBello on June 15th. Both remain in police custody. Fire Chief Nick Zumo explained to the Springfield City Council on Tuesday that the city's current procedure was properly followed when warning sirens were not activated during last week's storms. Members of the City Council shared criticism and concerns with Zumo over the lack of an alarm for a tornado which tore through the North End last Wednesday. Alderman Larry Rockford suggested Zumo step down as chief.
13: You're lucky nobody's dead.
12: Zumo said as a result of a review, an automated tornado siren is now under consideration by the city for future events. For more news, visit WMAY.com.
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19: I think we've made contact with that famed eccentric French underwater explorer.
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19: Ah, good, you can hear me. 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
4: Here's your News Channel 20 Storm Team forecast with meteorologist Cheryl Lemke.
22: It's a wet and stormy Wednesday as central Illinois is in the bullseye of a severe weather outbreak.
13: Tonight, powerful thunderstorms packing all modes of severe weather, including large hail, tornadoes, and destructive winds will blast through the area. But the threat for severe weather should be wrapping up by midnight with overnight lows around 65. For Thursday, drying out and calming down with mostly sunny skies by the afternoon and highs around 77. And for Friday, a pretty day with full sunshine and highs near 81. With your News Channel 20 Storm Team forecast, I'm Chief Roger Cheryl Lemke.
4: All right, so we have two severe thunderstorm warnings out for our listening area at this hour. The first is the one we told you about before the news at 4 for Menard County, Logan County, northeastern Sangamon County until 4:45. This is Greenview, Middletown, Lincoln with 60 mile an hour wind gusts, as well as potential for quarter sized hail. There's a new one just to the south of that, I believe. This one's just to the north of there. It's 407, severe thunderstorm. This is for northeastern Menard, Logan, southeastern Mason counties. 407, severe thunderstorm located near Elkhart, near Lincoln, moving east at 60 miles an hour. And a severe thunderstorm warning until 5 p.m. for Menard, southern Logan, north central Christian, northern Sangamon, eastern Cass, and southwestern Mason County. They just updated this. Severe thunderstorm located near Chandlerville, 7 miles northeast of Virginia, moving east at 50 miles an hour, so it will move quickly. Ping pong ball-sized hail, 60-mile-an-hour wind gusts. It will be around Petersburg and Tallulah around now, Athens around 420, Williamsville 430, Cornland 440, and Latham around 5 this afternoon. Other areas potentially hit by this storm, Spalding, New Salem, Cantrell, Clear Lake Township as well. So another line moving through our area as we speak. We'll keep an eye on these as this first wave comes through. It's 77 right now at 409 on 97.7 and 970 WMAY Springfield's News and Talk.
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6: 77 degrees, 413, 97.7, 970 WMAY. Springfield's news and talk. Two concurrent... severe thunderstorm warnings to our north at this hour. As I just lost my screen. Stand by! We have a severe thunderstorm warning until 4:45 for northeastern Logan, northwestern DeWitt, and southwestern McLean counties. At 4:12, a severe thunderstorm located over McLean along I-55, 15 miles southwest of Bloomington, moving east at 65 miles an hour. So that one is kind of snuck to the north of our listening area. There's a severe thunderstorm warning in effect until 4:45 for northeastern Menard, Logan, and southeastern. Actually, the northeastern Logan is a new warning just out at 4:12. At 4:08, severe thunderstorm warning was in effect until 4:45, located near Elkhart, near Lincoln, moving east at 60 miles an hour. Lincoln at 4:15, Chestnut around 4:20. And then there's a severe thunderstorm warning in effect until 5 o'clock for Menard, southern Logan, north central Christian, northern Sangamon, eastern Cass, and southwestern Mason counties. Severe thunderstorm located near Chandlerville, 7 miles northeast of Virginia, moving east at 50 miles an hour, moving quickly. Ping pong ball size hail, 60 mile an hour wind gusts. Petersburg and Tallulah, Athens, Williamsville, Cornland, and Lathan all in the path of this storm. This one also probably headed directly toward us at our radio ranch. So can someone keep the power on? All right, so that's the latest on weather at this hour. We've got the radar pulled up. We've got the warnings pulled up. We will keep you updated as this this first line over the next that we expect over the next couple of hours moves in. Some rain falling here in Springfield as well. Let's turn our attention though to something that I've just been. This has been. I haven't talked about it a ton on the show, but it's been stewing in my brain for the last few weeks. It's the ridiculousness from Republicans that whenever they seem to lose an election these days, it is always rigged, always rigged. And the latest round of this and some of even the most normal actors have fallen in on this, involves the mayor's race in Los Angeles, the California governor's race, where they actually did advance a Republican to the runoff in that state. You're seeing fights over voter rolls, and now the Postal Service might get involved. Lots to talk about with this, and it's our pleasure to welcome Stephen Richer. He is an election expert, the former Maricopa County recorder, and now an expert with the Cato Institute. Stephen, we've had him before. Great guest. Great to have you back, Stephen. How you doing?
7: I'm doing well. I'm doing better than you guys. You know, we have some hot weather here in Arizona, but on a day like today, when I hear your weather report, I'll take it.
6: Yeah, tell you what, I will take the occasional strong storm for not having to live in a desert. So, I mean, maybe a little less in January, but that's certainly not right now.
7: That's not how a lot of your people feel, because I tell you, you go to a Cubs game against the Diamondbacks here in Phoenix. There's a lot of Cubs fans. We've got a lot of people who have moved from Illinois, and I'm just saying today might be one of those days when we can really pitch Arizona.
6: It's funny because Cubs fans travel so well. My wife's cousin lives just outside of Denver, and they were at the
4: Cubs Rockies series, and they said it was Wrigley West out in Denver. So it's amazing how the real best fans in baseball actually travel. So all right, Stephen, I want to start with you know, we've talked before about your background being involved in some of the wackiness in Arizona and lawsuits and all that sort of thing. And you've proven yourself sure. to be one of the most upfront and decent actors on this and someone that has come from Republican, you know, politics while doing so. It's in Arizona is a place that seems to have lost its mind even more than others. What spurred a conversation, I guess, after the LA mayor's primary, when this, I'd never even heard of Spencer Pratt until these AI videos started popping up everywhere in his campaign. I'm not a Laguna Beach kind of guy or whatever the reality show was, but put together a really interesting, different campaign, sounded different, appealed to the celebrity of LA, and you know, performed about as well as a Republican typically does in a Los Angeles mayor's race. And he got bumped into third place and out of the runoff by the progressive Democrat as mail-in votes came in late. So Republicans cried foul. Let me start here, because every time mail-in ballots come in late, Democrats always do better because Democrats have real mail programs in their campaigns. Is there any reason to believe that mail voting and the kind of mail-in voting that flips elections, and you see it in legislative seats here every 2 years, is somehow not on the level?
7: No, and I come at this from the standpoint of somebody who liked Spencer Pratt's contribution to the conversation in Los Angeles. I think Los Angeles suffers from effectively one-party control, and I thought he brought up a few things that were really healthy for them to consider. That being said, it wasn't a surprise that he didn't advance into the top two. Los Angeles is an overwhelmingly Democratic city, and so I think anyone who was looking at the polls ahead of time would have said, yeah, Pratt will end up with about 25-26% of the vote, and indeed that's what he ended up with. And just as President Trump overwhelmingly lost Los Angeles County, Pratt lost the city of Los Angeles. And so what's going on here is a lot of people don't like how California administers its elections. And I'm one of those people. And that's because it takes a long time for us to know the results, because California has over 90% of its results come from mail balloting. And a lot of those are returned on election day itself. And we can go through that whole process. But that means that you're not going to have 90% plus results available until maybe even the weekend after Tuesday election day. And again, very frustrating, but is that evidence of fraud? No. And is that even evidence of something irregular? No. Because this is how California did it in 2020, 2022, 2024.
4: Same way here in Illinois, right? Where you can postmark a ballot up until election day, and then you've got 2 weeks for it to show up. And it has flipped more than a few legislative races. We saw one here in up in the suburbs last or in November of 2024 that, you know, kept narrowing and narrowing and narrowing and got down to like 43 votes by the end. The Republican held on, but you know, you just saw Democrats chip in. I understand the frustration with the 2 week window, right? That, hey, if you can't get your ballot, if you know you're going to be voting by mail and you can't get your ballot in by election day, then, you know, we're waiting a long time for this. And the longer we're waiting, the more opportunity there are for shenanigans. I don't agree with that part, but I guess the question is, does mail-in voting like this, where we see this long, long window for ballots to trickle in, does that actually lead to any opportunity or more likelihood of malfeasance?
7: No. And in fact, what was going on here is that California was doing the processes to make sure that those mail ballots were legit. So when they come in on election day, or if they're postmarked on election day and they come in after election day, which, as you mentioned, you're allowed to do in California, and a lot of people do. Well, election workers can't just immediately rip them out of the envelope and stuff them in the tabulator and then tell everyone the results. They've got to scan the return envelope in to make sure that that person has already voted in person or sent back another envelope. They've got to look at the signature that's on the envelope and compare it with the voter's signature in the voter's file to make sure that that's confirming identity. Then you got to take the ballot out. You got to make sure that the ballot's not damaged. You got to make sure that there's no stray marks that could mess up the tabulation. And then you can tabulate it through. And so these are good things. These are things we want to have done to ensure the security, but there are also things that take a bit of time. Now, I think California is going to be revisiting whether its balance between access and speed is the right balance for it, because I think a lot of people, again, were very frustrated. But I want to separate out a conversation about being frustrated with the public policy choices that California is making versus alleging that there's fraud because you didn't like the results of the election.
4: The part of this that, I mean, I vote by mail almost every election, right? And I'm someone who used to vote for a lot of Republicans, right? I don't think I've voted in person since the general election in 2016. And to me, there's no difference in going to the polling place where you sign the book and they check your signature, they check your address, they make sure you know, everything matches, which we can have a voter ID conversation if you want to do that. But the and filling out the panel on the back of your mail-in envelope and sending it in where they still have to match the signatures and have the two election judges look at everything, right? I mean, it's literally the exact same process, except they pull it out of the mail, right?
7: That's right. But and you can understand how in many states, if almost everyone votes in person, it could go faster, because if you're in a state where you have to show your driver's license to be able to vote in person, well, then that means no election workers having to confirm your identity on the back end. Or if you're voting in person and you

0: Severe thunderstorm capable of producing a tornado was located near Tallulah, near Petersburg, moving east at 55 miles an hour. Tornado possible here. I'm actually looking at, I think it's Channel 3's tower cam, looking northwest out of Springfield, and you can see what looked like either shelf clouds or funnel clouds forming. So some serious rotation in that storm. Tornado and ping pong ball size hail, part of this. Athens impacted about now, Sherman around 4:30, Riverton and Williamsville around 4:35 this afternoon. And we continue to have a severe thunderstorm warning in effect for Menard, Southern Logan, North Central Christian, and Northern Sangamon counties until 5 o'clock. Athens around 4:20, Williamsville around 4:30, Elkhart and Cornland around 4:35, Latham around 4:50. But there is an active tornado warning to our north in Menard County, Logan County, and Northern Sangamon County until 5 o'clock, and a very severe storm moving to our north. So be on the lookout for that. All right, Stephen Richer, before we let you go, and apologies for breaking in on that, the question I think people continue to ask me when it comes to election security, and you're the real expert, I'm just a dope, is how do we restore public trust in elections? Because Republicans look at this and say Democrats are just stealing elections. Democrats look at this and say, well, look, I don't know that I can trust these things, because Republicans are going to do everything they can to disenfranchise voters, to play games, to not seat people in November, and try and illegitimize our election system. Other than throwing out the wackos, which is I'm all for, how do we re-legitimize our trust in elections?
1: Yeah, it's going to be hard, because, as you know, there are some people out there who know better, but who keep saying bad things about election administration because they know it fires people up. They know it gets clicks on the internet. But setting those people aside, what can we do? What can those of us who know better and who want to do better can do? So I think two things. One, we've got to keep improving our election system so that we don't have situations like California, where even if nothing's going wrong from a fraud standpoint, it's still operates in a way that sows distrust. And so things like doing audits for the ballots, cleaning up voter rolls so that we make sure that we're checking these processes as much as we can on our own. And then secondly, I think we got to keep talking about it, and we got to take people at in good faith and answer their questions and show them that there's nothing that's being hidden. And we've got to say, if you have a question, send it in and we're going to answer you, and we're going to get you an explanation for anything you want, and such that people understand that, you know, okay, they don't follow this stuff all the time, but somebody knows, and it's not a black box if you want to get information. And then lastly, as I always say, if you really want to feel better about the system, go and work the system. Go be a temporary election worker, go be a partisan observer, and you'll see that there's layers of protection built into every single election system in the United States. There's bipartisan processes, there's opportunities for observation, and there's checks before and after every election.
0: I lied. I'm going to ask you one more. Here in Illinois, the DOJ wanted the unredacted voter roll, social security numbers, addresses. I mean, more than address, because address is part of the public one. And that's under litigation. There's threats now that the Postal Service isn't going to deliver mail ballots in states where they don't get the full unredacted voter rolls. State Board of Elections, to their credit, is fighting that. I think the Postal Service is full of crap, because I don't think they can actually legally do that. What's the fear to, or what's the problem with handing the federal government voter rolls? Especially, I mean, I see it as a problem, of course, because the federal government doesn't administer elections and doesn't have any role in it. So I wouldn't want to give them anything. Well, but that's just me.
1: But that's the key question. You know, stepping back, one, the states can't give up their full voter rolls because the law doesn't permit it. And so far, every single state is winning in this litigation. But the real question is the big question that you asked, which is, who do we want administering our election?

0: do we want it to be the local jurisdiction, the people you know who are your neighbors who are running this election, or do we want to hand over all election administration authority to one centralized federal government? And so I think that's the tension you're seeing when you're talking about increasing involvement for the United States Post Office, for the Department of Justice, and sometimes President Trump, through his executive orders, is trying to exert more federal control. Now, it's long been the position of my political party, the Republican Party, that we say we like state control. We like local control. Now, I know that that's come into tension a little bit as of late, but I still think that it's a smart idea because it allows states to do what they're best at. It allows experimentation, and it allows for a safe system that can't just be manipulated at any one federal point, and instead every single state and every single local jurisdiction would have to be manipulated if you really wanted to swing a nationwide election.
1: Stephen Richer, Cato Institute, former Maricopa County Recorder in Phoenix. Stephen, appreciate your insight and expertise as always. Thanks for coming on, and apologies for cutting in during our chat. Yeah. But hey, weather is weather. So yeah. Thanks for coming on, and we'll talk to you again soon.
0: Stay safe. I'll be thinking of you guys.
1: Right. That's Stephen Richer, the former Maricopa County recorder, a very well-regarded expert in election security, and someone that we really appreciate talking to. All right, let's give you a lay of the land on where we are on weather this afternoon. We're under a tornado warning for southern Logan County, for southwestern DeWitt County and northern Macon County until 5:15. That's Mount Pulaski about now, Latham and Chestnut around 4:35. There's a tornado warning for southern Menard, southern Logan, and northern Sangamon County until 5 o'clock. This is a severe thunderstorm capable of producing a tornado located near Tallulah, near Petersburg, around 10 minutes ago, moving east 55 miles an hour. Tornado ping pong ball sized hail included in this storm. Athens and Sherman, Riverton and Williamsville in the path of this tornado. As we also still have a severe thunderstorm warning in effect for Menard, southern Logan, north central Christian, and northern Sangamon counties until 5 o'clock. That's a severe thunderstorm located in Petersburg, Athens, Williamsville, Elkhart, Cornland, Latham, all in the path of this storm. So we will keep you updated as those move through. I'm looking at a tower cam. I think it's Channel 3's right now, and it's pointed toward the north, and the shelf cloud of this storm and maybe some funnels as part of it are really, really intense. So this is a very dangerous storm to our north in Menard and northern Sangamon County. So grab your radio, grab your laptop, your phone, whatever, and take it down to the basement, because it is very possible that the tornado threat could be hitting us this afternoon. The Weather Service says the tornado threat is increasing across central Illinois. Storms are increasing in number and strength and pose a significant tornado threat into the early evening hours. Damaging winds up to 80 miles an hour, strong tornadoes possible, large hail up to the size of an apple. The storms are increasing in number, may pose a significant tornado threat in areas near or in south of I-72, including Springfield. We'll continue to keep you updated as we move on this afternoon. We're coming back with more here on 97.7 and 970 WMAY, Springfield's News and Talk.
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1: All right, sirens going off in Springfield here at the Radio Ranch. Hearing reports of a tornado on the ground near the airport. I have not confirmed that with the Weather Service. I don't know that that is confirmable at this point. I haven't seen video of it either. But we are in the throes of a serious storm moving through the area at this hour. Let me pull up my latest watches and warnings for you here real quick so that I can give you the latest warnings from the National Weather Service. Tornado warning remains in effect until 5 o'clock for Southern Menard, Southern Logan, and Northern Sangamon County. At 4:31, so just a couple of minutes ago, a confirmed tornado was near Salisbury, moving east at 55 miles an hour. Law enforcement did confirm that tornado on the ground near Salisbury. I need to double check my map on that one, which is located about north and west of the airport, kind of on your way out to Tallulah, Petersburg, that area, and moving to the east. Flying debris dangerous to those caught without shelter. Mobile homes will be damaged or destroyed. Damage to roofs, windows, and vehicles will occur. Tree damage is likely. Tornado hitting the this area, Springfield, Sherman, Riverton, Williamsville, the state fairgrounds on the north end, all around right now. Dawson, Buffalo around 4:40. Cornland around 4:45. Iliopolis around 4:50 this afternoon. Lincoln's, New Salem, Spalding, Cantrell, all in the line of this storms, watching the, I think it's the Channel 3 tower cam looking north from downtown. And this is a particularly dangerous looking shelf cloud. And some funnels that have been seen. I have not seen the actual tornado spotted on the ground that law enforcement has shown. But this essentially, you're seeing the hook, which very easily could be a hook echo here, moving over the airport and down toward the southeast, will likely be over us here in the Riverton, Spalding area shortly. This is moving very quickly in through the area. So get in your tornado shelters, get in your basements. This is the place to be right now. That is the place to be right now because this is a dangerous storm moving through the area. A tornado warning in effect until 5 o'clock this afternoon for northern Sangamon County, including the state fairgrounds in the north end of Springfield, southern Menard, southern Logan counties. Law enforcement confirmed a tornado on the ground near Salisbury to the northwest of Springfield, moving east at 55 miles an hour. Springfield, Sherman, Riverton, Williamsville, state fairgrounds, all in the path of this storm, as well as Dawson, Buffalo, Cornland, and Iliopolis. There is still a tornado warning in effect for southern Logan, southwestern DeWitt, and northern Macon County until 5:15 this afternoon. That includes Mount Pulaski, Latham, and Chestnut. And tornado warning. That one's out to our west. There's also a severe thunderstorm warning that is still in effect until 5 o'clock for Menard, Southern Logan, North Central Christian, and Northern Sangamon counties, though this, I think, has been essentially overrided by the tornado warning. Severe thunderstorm warning in effect for Menard, Logan, and southeastern Mason County. That's Lincoln and Chestnut, as well as those are the current warnings in our area. But we are watching the tornado warning move through our area right now, our listening area, to the north end of Springfield, which is now getting hit. You can basically see the heaviest stuff starting around North Grand Avenue and moving north into Indian Hills. Around the state fairgrounds, Spalding, Riverton, where the radio stations are, Sherman, Williamsville, Buffalo Heart, Dawson, Buffalo, Mechanicsburg, all in the line of this storm, on the path of this storm. We're seeing two separate lines hitting. We've got two separate warnings, so that right along the Logan-Sangamon County line, Cornland, Elkhart, Mount Pulaski, Latham, all in the line, all in the path of kind of where these two storms are converging. So a very dangerous situation out there at this hour. So if you're within the sound of my voice here in central Illinois, get to a shelter, get to your basement, get to your safest place in your house or office. A new severe thunderstorm warning out for southeastern Menard County, southern Logan County, north central Christian County, northeastern Sangamon County until 5:45. Severe thunderstorm was located near Buffalo, 16 miles northeast of Springfield, moving east at 65 miles an hour. These cells moving through very quickly. Golf ball sized hail and 60 mile an hour winds. Severe thunderstorm will be over Iliopolis in the next 5 minutes or so. And is there a new tornado warning? I thought I saw something pop up. No, this as of 4:38, remains in effect until 5 o'clock, southeastern Menard, southern Logan, northeastern Sangamon County. Confirmed tornado was located north of Springfield Capital Airport, moving east at 45 miles an hour. Emergency managers have confirmed the tornado. So there is a tornado on the ground on the north end of Springfield. Emergency management has confirmed a tornado on the ground on the north end of Springfield, just north of the Capital Airport, moving east at 45 miles an hour. Tornado will be near Mechanicsburg, Dawson, Buffalo soon. Iliopolis around 4:55 this afternoon as well. I-55 between mile markers 100 and 113. I-72. Between mile markers 107 and 124, there is a tornado on the ground on the north end of Springfield and northern Sangamon County. Take cover now. Move to a basement, to an interior room on the lowest floor of a sturdy building Avoid windows. If you're outdoors in a mobile home, in a car, get to the closest substantial shelter. Protect yourself from flying debris. Do your best to keep yourself safe. This is a life-threatening situation. There is a tornado warning, a confirmed tornado on the ground as of 6 minutes ago, north of Springfield Capital Airport, moving east at 45 miles an hour with a ping pong ball sized hail to go along with the tornado. Flying debris will be dangerous to those caught without shelter. Mobile homes will be damaged or destroyed. There will be damage to roofs, windows, vehicles that will all occur. Tree damage is likely on the north end, headed out to the Riverton, Dawson, Mechanicsburg, Sherman, Williamsville areas. And then we'll continue out to Iliopolis and Cornland and Niantic and Latham in the next little bit. So this is a serious and fast moving storm. My current radar looks like it has us over sort of the heart of this, the intensity of this storm sort of near Sangamon Avenue, Camp Butler Road and 55. With a little hook behind it, which may be where that tornado was spotted. Riverton at the heart of this right now. We're getting hammered at the radio station. Dawson getting hit very hard right now, according to the radar. Get into a safe place now. Find shelter. We're looking at a tower cam from, I think, Channel 3 right now. Shows how quickly this storm is moving. It is intense. It is violent. It is dangerous. So get yourself to safety right now. To repeat, we are under a tornado warning until 5 o'clock for northern Sangamon County. Let me refresh my page just to make sure I've got everything correct. A tornado warning until 5 o'clock for northeastern Sangamon County, southern Logan County, southeastern Menard County, until 5 o'clock at 4:38, so some 9 minutes ago, emergency managers confirmed a tornado located on the ground near the Capital Airport, located north of Capital Airport, moving east at 45 miles an hour, moving very quickly, damaging winds, damaging tornado winds with ping pong ball sized hail, flying debris, part of this storm. If there is a tornado on the ground in Sangamon County being reported by emergency managers, if you are hearing this, take cover. Move to a basement, move to an interior room on the lowest floor of a sturdy building. If you're in an apartment, get to the basement, get to a bathroom, find a room without windows. If you're outdoors, if you're in a mobile home, if you're in a car, move to the closest shelter you can find. Protect yourself from flying debris, especially if you're on the north end of Springfield right now. There's a second tornado warning that remains in effect until 5:15 for southern Logan County, southwestern DeWitt County, northern Macon County. That is a severe thunderstorm capable of producing a tornado located near Elkhart. This is about 25 minutes ago now, 9 miles south of Lincoln, moving east at 50 miles an hour. So you can do the math. It's moved quickly through Mount Pulaski, Latham, Chestnut. It might even be in Macon County right now as I pull up the latest version of the radar. This is a fast moving storm. It is a dangerous storm. It looks like it may have already cleared the city. And is east of I-55 at this point. Riverton, Spalding, Dawson, Buffalo, Mechanicsburg, all still in the path of heavy storms, but it looks like the intensity may be dropping. We'll take a break, reset at 4:50. Producer Kyle, we'll drop the news and get our break in after this and kind of reset where we are coming up here on 97.7 and 970 WMAY.
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5: All right, 453, 97.7, 970 WMAY, Springfield's news and talk. Patrick here, glad to have you with us. Monitoring severe weather throughout the area this afternoon. It looks like the current most dangerous part of the storm is past the Springfield area. Let me pull my alerts off here so I can actually see what's on the radar. We do have a tornado warning still in effect until 5 o'clock for southeastern. Pardon me. This is for southeast. This just got updated at 4:54. How about that? National Weather Service has issued a tornado warning for northeastern Christian County, southern Macon County until 6. Severe thunderstorm capable of producing a tornado located near Mechanicsburg, 17 miles east of Springfield, moving east at 35 miles an hour. Tornado and baseball size hail indicated in the radar rotation here. Mount Auburn around 5, Niantic around 5:10, Harristown around 5:10. There is still a tornado warning in effect for northeastern Macon County. This is the one that was just here in Springfield minutes ago and is basically already in Decatur. There's also the tornado warning in effect until 5 o'clock for southeastern Menard, southern Logan, and northeastern Sangamon counties. This would include Mechanicsburg, Dawson, and Buffalo, Iliopolis as well. Tornado spotted on the ground with that storm, but it's been on the ground for a little while, and it appears that that has lost a little intensity as it's moved east from the city of Springfield. Let's go to the newsroom. Greg Hallbleib is here. Greg, what are you seeing out there?
6: Hello, Patrick. You've been doing a great job by tracking the radar, but in the area, just in the area here, for instance, right here in Riverton, as you've seen, and also we've seen, it looks like it's really no lower than Interstate 72. No lower meaning no further, farther south than I-72, but it is moving very quickly, as you said. Right now, I'm getting reports at about 45 to 50 miles per hour to the east. Haven't seen or heard any reports of damage yet. We've got a bunch of sources that are in front of us right now, but it was dark as night just a little while ago to the north. We can't see around the trees, but we went out there a little bit and looked to the north, and that's where all of this is, as you have been mentioning. It's flying to the east, though. That severe thunderstorm warning that you mentioned is, again, an offshoot of what the tornado warning was that was at the Abraham Lincoln Capital Airport. We're going to try to track down some damage reports. There was some heavy rain right here just outside, of course, the radio station, and that has even stopped for folks. Again, this is really quick moving.
5: That shows just how quickly it's moving.
6: Yeah, it's about 50 to 55 miles per hour.

0: Or in some reports, the maximum wind gusts were 60 miles per hour. We're waiting for the latest from the airport. We see a hail stone of an inch in diameter. I know you mentioned that just a little bit ago. And again, this is moving very quickly. There doesn't seem to be a lot following it up, although I wouldn't rule anything else out tonight. It's kind of a finger of a system that we're getting the most of right now in our area and then moving to the eastern and northeastern parts of the listening area. But some scattered still might be with us until about 9 o'clock. Which is pretty much right on what they were telling us just a little bit ago. But again, it even looks like the winds are not even much of a factor right now. It was just came here, did its thing, and then moved on. But again, to the east, and right now we're talking the Decatur area and parts east all the way over to the Indiana state line. They're getting some purple. I'm trying to look for some hooks and some bows right now, but not seeing tremendous right now. I see one that did pass through Springfield, but that seems to have let up just a little bit. So anyway, that's what we're seeing, at least on the ground right now and in my path around the immediate Springfield metropolitan area while you were looking at your radar screen and doing the great job keeping us posted on the warnings. But
1: Well, this isn't the end of the line. There are still storms out to our west. Mm-hmm. If you look kind of out in that Petersburg, Tallulah area, Athens still getting another round, Ashland getting another round, and then you back up even further to the west. You've got another line that essentially goes from Havana down to Rushville, all the way south to essentially Quincy, Hannibal, farther, even into Missouri from there. So we're likely looking at another line moving through in the next couple of hours here, or maybe even another hour. And that's going to be our next headache. And hopefully these won't be as intense, but it's the same situation where you have this cold air front coming from the north, where the temperatures in Iowa have dropped significantly, running into this warmer high pressure system to where we are right now, where we were in the 80s this morning. And you get these two things hitting together, and that leads you to a prime situation for severe weather. And we are not out of the woods yet, but certainly looks like we are through the first, or at least the second wave. We had our first wave this morning, so we'll call that wave two of the day. Greg Hallbleib from the newsroom, thanks for checking in.
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1: All right, much more coming up after the news at 5. 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
3: ABC News, I'm Michelle Franz, and details of the memo of understanding between the U.S. and Iran released after President Trump wrapped up at the G7 summit in France. The 14 points include a full ceasefire in the region, renewed talks, and reopening the Strait of Hormuz. President Trump was also asked about $300 billion in frozen Iranian funds that could be released.
4: We have their money. We have taken their money. It's not our money. It's their money. And we froze it at a certain point in time. I guess we're going to have to give it back. You know, if we didn't give it back, nobody would ever invest in the dollar again.
3: The Federal Reserve Board, citing the economic impact of the war, voted to leave interest rates unchanged following the first meeting with Kevin Warsh as the new Fed chair. Fire officials in Washington state updating efforts on battling the wildfire burning near Spokane. One person missing, and the fire chief estimates a dozen homes have been burned. Evacuation orders could be lifted later tonight. This is ABC News. In the Midwest, a line of severe storms targeting Illinois and Indiana with hail, damaging winds, and possible tornadoes, the threat. The man accused of shooting and killing United Healthcare CEO Brian Thompson was back in court today. Attorneys for Luigi Mangione telling the judge in his state case that they're petitioning for psychiatric argument to be presented at his trial. ABC News legal contributor Brian Buckmeyer on the potential impact.
5: At the time in which Mangione committed the crime, this is what the defense is going to argue, he had an extreme emotional disturbance. He acted upon that extreme emotional disturbance, and it was objective considering who he is in the circumstances that he was. And if that happens, it actually reduces the penalties that Mangione faces. He could still possibly go to jail or prison, but that's how it changes this case.
3: The oldest bridge in Paris now transformed into an artificial cavern by an artist. The monumental installation runs through June 28th. Michelle Franzen, ABC News.
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1: Oh, well, weather is news, and news is weather, and we're going to cover everything this afternoon. We are still facing a line of severe weather moving through central Illinois this afternoon. Let's give you a quick rundown of what's still active. The National Weather Service, as of 4:54, still has a tornado warning in effect for northeastern Christian County and southern Macon County until 6. In the path, Mount Auburn, Niantic, and Harristown. That's the only active tornado warning for our listening area. There's still the severe thunderstorm warning for Christian, Sangamon, Moultrie, Shelby, Piatt, DeWitt, and Macon counties until 5:45. This is that very quickly moving storm that produced some of the worst that we saw here. That's moving quickly around out of our area in to the east. So those, I believe, are the only two active severe thunderstorm warnings at this point. The tornado watch is still in effect. We'll talk about what's on the radar behind this. Let's see if the Weather Service has given us a new summary. Nothing yet. So still just significant tornado threat into the early evening hours along I-72, and we are not done. We did have reports of a tornado on the ground in Sangamon County, just north of the Abraham Lincoln Capital Airport. Greg Hallbleib joins us from the newsroom. Greg, I don't know if it's too early to have any sort of damage reports or what we've seen or heard at this point, but what are you getting into the news?
0: I'm still looking for the possibility of any damage with that touchdown of a tornado. We are getting some reports of some power outages, although they're not very widespread. Right now, the initial reports are just under 100 customers right in the middle of Springfield, West Governor to Edwards between Lincoln and Amos, so kind of the near west side of Springfield right now, but not even 100 customers are out. That may be a little deceiving because the storm didn't come through that long ago, and some of the outages are yet to be reported. Not seeing anything on Ameren just yet, but CWLP is aware of that area on the what they call the historic west side, not too far from Washington Park northeast, and we're still digging around, seeing if we have any eyeballs that are over on the far northern part of Springfield to see if there's any damage that's related to the possible touchdown. That was confirmed. That wasn't radar indicated. That was emergency services that did confirm that tornado near the Abraham Lincoln Capital Airport, but that warning for the severe thunderstorms that you just mentioned, that Patrick just mentioned, it goes until 5:45, but that's a standard National Weather Service thing. It goes about an hour, and obviously as fast as this system is moving, it's not going to really be in effect for that long. So that's what we know right now. Still digging around right now. If you know anything, 629-7970. As always, you can give us a buzz as well, and we're on, of course, X and Facebook, and you can message us there if you like.
1: All right, so let's reset where we're at from the National Weather Service moving forward here. Thank you to Greg. Broken line of thunderstorms capable of all severe hazards. That sounds ominous. Will settle southward through central Illinois late this afternoon and evening. The strongest cells within the line will have the potential to produce tornadoes, damaging wind gusts in excess of 70 miles an hour, and hail larger than golf balls. The highest probability for strong tornadoes will focus along and south of a Springfield to Paris line. As we mentioned, the worst of the latest wave has mostly moved through our listening area, especially in Sangamon County, while there are still some warnings out there for Logan and into Macon counties, the worst of the threat, Christian County as well. The worst has appears to have passed for now. But as we look at the radar out to our west, we are staring another line of thunderstorms square in the face. As Athens right now getting hit by another heavy storm. Williamsville and Sherman, Lake Petersburg, Pleasant Plains, all in the line of another storm. Not severe at this point, but there is severe stuff behind it. There's a line from essentially Oakford in Menard County out to Rushville, even up north to almost Macomb, not quite Macomb. And then that line stretches down Mount Sterling, Brown County, down to Palmyra and Hannibal, Missouri and Quincy. That's all going to be moving east, southeast over the next few hours. I don't know that it's moving quite as fast as the previous line was, but we're still expected to get some storms, at least in the immediate area to our north, some heavy storms moving currently through northern Sangamon County into Menard County, Williamsville, Sherman, Athens, Petersburg, all getting heavy storms, and then another line could impact us over the next hour. All right, that's kind of the quick update as to where we are. More coming up, 97.7 and 970 WMAY, Springfield's News and Talk.
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8: 514 in the capital city, 97.7, 970 WMAY. Springfield's news and talk. The tornado warning for the storm that's moved east from here into Macon County will be allowed to expire at 5:15. Still a tornado warning in effect for northeastern Christian County, western Moultrie County, north central Shelby County, south central Macon County until 5:45. I saw a funnel cloud picture on Twitter, so take it for what it's worth, or near Mount Auburn as a part of that storm. And also a tornado warning in effect still for northeastern Christian County, southern Macon County until 6 o'clock. And then another line of storms will follow behind this, and we will monitor for at least a little while as another line of storms could move through our area. But in the meantime, Springfield, Sangamon County appears to be in the clear. Some heavy rain moving through Menard County. Athens, Petersburg, et cetera, getting some heavy storms, but not anything severe or deadly or anything like that. And no damage reports or anything from the tornado that was spotted on the ground north of the airport in the last hour. So we're going to resume our political chats. And if anything forces us to break in, we'll break in. But pleased to welcome our friend Pete Seat, a longtime political operative from the state of Indiana, former spokesman in the Bush White House, a guy you see often on CNN and all the cable newses, hanging out with the Scott Jenningses and Abby Phillipses of the world. Peter Seater, how you doing, my man?
9: I am well. I am well. How are you?
8: Doing well. All right. Let me start here. Would you really want to build a football? Because you're a region rat. Would you really want to build a football stadium on a bed of steel, slag, and poo?
9: I want to build it anywhere that is not the state of Illinois.
8: You're such a hater.
9: How's that?
8: You're such a hater.
9: Here's what this entire episode teaches us, Patrick. Leadership matters. And there's leadership in Indiana that was ready to act. They
8: to
9: had
8: raise
9: a plan.
8: Taxes by they a billion
9: worked,
8: dollars.
9: They worked. They worked with the Bears. Well, and they're doing. They're coming up with innovative ways to make
8: tax
9: this
8: people?
9: Potentially happen. And
8: all
9: one
8: right,
9: of those
8: Prisker.
9: Is, and one of those is a toll road lease renegotiation, and potentially using those dollars for infrastructure improvements in the area. At the end of the day, and look, if voters in Illinois are happy with Pritzker's inability to lead the state, or rather his ability to lead it into the ground, that's fine. A lot of people are thrilled at the possibility that the Bears might be coming to Indiana.
8: It's funny because, I mean, you obviously worked in the Holcomb administration, Eric Holcomb, the prior governor, a guy, you know, you and I obviously both know and like very much. He actually, you know, raised the gas tax for the sole purpose of $30 billion in road construction, because God forbid you pay for road construction, and his base like abandoned him. You have to imagine that the base is not going to love Mike Braun for raising $1 billion in taxes here.
9: Well, it's all to be seen. Some of those are going to be, you know, I think innkeeper taxes, sales taxes on food and beverages in like a 3-county area, which all have to be handled at the local level. So there's still a lot of steps in this process, but at the end of the day, if the Bears come to Indiana, again, it still is about leadership. You can make the tax argument, but these teams are going to go where they get the best deal. Right. And if Illinois is like, we don't want to play, we don't even want to do anything that incentivizes you to stay in Illinois, that's on them.
8: Is there any part of the Hoosier political establishment that thinks that they're just getting played here?
9: Played by the Bears
8: By the Bears.
9: Yeah. I mean, there's people. I saw a great meme or Facebook post the other day, something about like there are people who up until the opening kickoff in the new stadium will say it's just a bunch of leverage. They're trying to get them to Illinois. You know, like there's going to be skeptics. There's going to be cynics throughout this process. Maybe they will be proven right, but. Look, I think I said it before to you. The fact that the commissioner of the NFL has already toured potential sites in Hammond on the ground, and that was months ago. That wasn't after the board voted to move forward with the Hammond plan. That was a long time ago. Like that said, that's more than just leverage and negotiation. That was a sign that they were taking the move across the border incredibly seriously.
8: Nothing would say show me the money quite like the Goodyear blimp shot of the BP refinery in Whiting and the U.S. Steel site. So, you know, that's
9: we're proud of Hoosier manufacturing. Let's show it to the world.
8: All right, let's talk some national stuff. Did Trump get played by Iran?
9: I think the answer to that question will be known once the 60 days elapses after the MOU is in effect. Now, I've just read the purported text via, and we've seen some versions going around. It doesn't seem like any of those were the final versions.
8: I've been busy.
9: So I just read one that the Washington Post claims was dictated to them on background by senior administration official. It is much more verbose than what we have probably seen elsewhere. I know the one that I had read previously that most people were focused on, it had, you know, what, 14 points, but most of them were just a single sentence. These are legitimate paragraphs, generally the same premise, but there's just more meat on the bones. And there is a clause in there that says, upon mutual agreement, they can extend the negotiating time frame beyond that 60 days that everyone has been talking about.
8: To infinity and beyond, essentially.
9: Yeah, I mean, I'm reading this thing, and I, you know, one thing, you know, words matter when you get into that part of the world. You know, you and I have comms backgrounds. We know words matter, but particularly in the Middle East and in Asia, half the battle is how you define the words.
8: Yeah.
9: And there is a sentence in there that says that, you know, this is not verbatim, but that Iran reaffirms its commitment to never develop or possess nuclear weapons, plural. Okay. Well, does that mean they could technically develop or possess one? Right. I mean, maybe I'm being nitpicky here, but like, that's the kind of thing the Iranians would do. They would say, yeah, let's make it plural. That doesn't mean we can't have one and then deploy it and then have another and deploy it. Like they're tricky, crafty, you know what's.
8: Yeah.
9: And so that's the kind of stuff that worries me. Like it reads well, but you have to take a step back and think about it. this reconstruction fund concerns me. It is in there. I think the way the administration is describing it, or J.D. Vance has been talking about it, is it's not American money. It would be some fund created, financed by some of the Gulf neighbors around there. I'm in favor of prosperity coming to Iran and the Iranian people. They've suffered long enough with ideology leading their government and their country. But it can't come because we just start pumping a bunch of money into this place that the regime will likely siphon and use for nefarious purposes. So we can go down. There's other things that I'm worried about in this memorandum of understanding. But what really matters is the ultimate, what the actual deal. This isn't a deal. This is just an agreement to hopefully talk about a deal. What matters is the deal if and when we get to one.
8: Former White House spokesman Pete Seat joins us here on 97.7 and 970 WMAY, now with Bose Public Affairs, based in Indianapolis. I wondered how the bootlickers, sellouts, whatever you want to call them, the Mark Levins and the Eric Erickson's of the world who have been, you know, Iran hawks essentially, and how they would approach Trump basically doing everything he can to walk away from this with a nuclear deal that looks a lot like the Obama 2015 nuclear deal. And instead of criticizing Trump, because God forbid they criticize Trump, it looks like they're pointing the arrows at J.D. Vance. Is he going to be the fall guy here if this goes bad?
9: Well, I mean, look, so far, at least what I've seen, the Mark Levins and Eric Erickson's of the world are highly critical of the MOU, at least the versions that had been seen. I don't know what they've said about this this wordier version, but the previous ones, both of those guys have criticized. It is interesting to me, and I posted on Twitter about this, I think, quite frankly, before anyone else did, maybe as recently or as quickly as Sunday afternoon or Monday morning, about the J.D. Vance element, which is, it's fascinating that the president of the United States, who, according to CNN, right before we went live, has a fish

0: more than anyone. And to your point, if it doesn't go well, like I think we could look back on this week and specifically on Friday as the make or break moment for JD Vance's 2028 prospects. If things go well, he'll get some of the credit. Trump will get most of it. If it doesn't go well, I mean, the president even joked about it today during a press conference in France at the G7 meeting. He's like, it'll be JD's fault. JD, keep an eye on yourself. Like, he's kind of leaning into what a lot of us are saying, which is, yeah, JD Vance might be the fall guy if this all blows up in our faces.
1: I just got retweeted by Stacey Davis Gates. That's an interest. She's the Chicago Teachers Union head. Huh. That's an interesting, like, ma'am, I'm not your core audience. Okay. Anyway, I do want to ask about 2028, but let me ask you about Trump first. Listen, I was probably one of those who didn't fully grasp Biden's decline until it was too late. I just assumed it was, he's a little older, he's a little slower. You know, he broke his foot in 2020 and has shuffled since then. All indications are that he's fine. And clearly he wasn't fine. At what point are Republicans going to wake up and figure out that Donald Trump isn't fine? I mean, the makeup on the hands, he was slurring today in France, the up all night outbursts on social media. There are a lot of, and I'm not, there are really outrageous people out there on social media. Like, he's got dementia. He's going to die next week. I'm certainly not one of those people, but at some point Republicans have to look at this and say, oh my God, what happened to Biden is happening to Trump.
0: So one, he was old when he was elected and he's old today. That hasn't changed. He was the kind of person who would have outbursts on social media at 1 or 2 o'clock in the morning 5 years ago, 10 years ago. I don't know how long he's been on.
1: But it's worse.
0: But I don't know if it, I don't know if I agree with that. Now, I watched a decent chunk. I didn't catch or hear any slurring at this press conference. The parts that I watched and listened to, because I listened to a good chunk in the car today, I actually had this very thought. I'm like, I don't know how you could listen to what I was hearing and say that there's any cognitive issues. He was answering questions. He was referencing historical comments and moments in history that had occurred. He was talking about things that he had done in his previous administration. He was discussing these negotiations in as much detail as he could discuss them. I mean, the only moment where there was a little confusion that I caught is there was a Japanese reporter that, frankly, I was having trouble understanding, listening to it, and he wasn't really following the question. And someone, again, this was on audio, someone, obviously Marco Rubio or whomever was on stage with him, clarified. And then as soon as they explained, this is what he means, like, oh, yeah, okay, yeah. And then he just answered the question. So, yeah, are there some physical issues? You're seeing the bruising. Is that because of aspirin? I don't know. I mean, evidently, bruising happens if you use too much or take too much aspirin. Did his voice sound kind of hoarse and he was tired? Yeah, he's an 80-year-old guy overseas on a completely different time zone. I sound pretty crappy and I'm 43 when I'm in a different time zone. I just don't see the cognitive issue that was the real problem with Joe Biden. The shuffling and whatever, like, that stuff didn't bother me. It was the cognitive issue and the fact that Joe Biden only pretty much worked from 11 to 4 and only on good days. I mean, this is his own people said this. Like, they would not put him out in public.
1: Those are basically Trump's hours at this point. I mean, he doesn't show up to the Oval until, like, noon.
0: Okay, yeah, but then he's sitting there for over an hour taking questions. Joe Biden wasn't even taking questions over email, right? Oh, like that's you know, that's where I think there's a giant difference here. And people who, you know, my biggest frustration in our political discourse these days is that we just, you know, the argument is the same, the jersey changes, right? So it was Republicans attacking Biden on age and cognition, and now it's Democrats attacking Trump on the exact same thing. It just goes back and forth. I mean, look at Graham Plattner. I mean, it's a great example. Donald Trump has been called a Nazi for 10 years. Graham Platner literally

0: has a tattoo on him. Democrats don't seem to give a hoot. Like, it's just, it depends on what jersey you wear and who you support, what narrative you believe.
1: All right. 2028.
0: Yeah.
1: Listen, I'm not a Republican anymore. You know that. And you still fly that flag. I don't know if there's any hope for the Republican Party returning to what it used to be. Well, when I was still a Republican and working my tuchus off for Republican candidates and causes, and I know you're trying to toe the line and arguing for some more decency, but I look at the potential leaders in a 2028 Republican field, and you see J.D. Vance, who is just a chameleon. You see Marco Rubio, who is nowhere near the same person he was in 2016 when I supported him for a while. I think Donald Trump Jr. is a really serious contender for the Republican nomination. I just see no return to sanity, and maybe even a situation where things get worse for Republicans in 2028. Is there hope for you all?
0: I think the best thing that could possibly happen for the party is that no one is quote unquote anointed or coronated, and we have a legitimate debate. The party needs to have it for the very reason that you just outlined, right? What direction do we want to go? We need to have that debate. We need to have the people who you would consider to be more sane, mainstream Republicans of the older guard, traditional cloth, and then the MAGA populist kind of archetype. Have these people debate, have voters cast their votes, but we have to respect what voters choose. I mean, voters are in a very, on both sides of the aisle, are in a very angry, bitter place right now. I don't love it. I mean, I say this a lot on TV, just because I see it and say it doesn't mean I like it. Right. Like, that's part of what we do, is we commentate and we analyze. Doesn't mean we always agree with what we're analyzing. And voters are in a really, really crummy, crappy place. We saw it in Indiana, and we're seeing it across the country. Incumbents are being bounced just because they're incumbents, just because they've been there. I mean, even we had instances here in our primary where populist incumbents, people who were the outsiders just 4 years ago, who were the quote unquote MAGA candidate that came in and beat an incumbent, were just sent home because now they are the incumbent and the quote unquote establishment. So this churn is happening. And I made a prediction right after the 2024 election that I believe from a presidential level that we're now, I guess, we're in the third president of what I think will probably be five or six in a row of one-term presidents.
1: Yeah, I'm totally with you there. I think,
0: like, I don't think we're going to reelect a president for quite some time because we're just pissy. And what that means, does that mean the pendulum swings in terms of personality and ideology and policy? Is it, do we, cause that happens too, right? You go from Obama to Trump, to Biden, to Trump. That's a wild swing of the pendulum. And so maybe that will happen. Maybe it will be someone who's a little more moderate in their tone and their approach, but we've got to let the party and the voters make that decision.
1: All right, Pete C, when do we next see you on the CNN?
0: Anderson Cooper tomorrow night, 8 p.m. Eastern, 7 p.m. Central. And then I'll be on Cuomo same time on Friday night.
1: That's News Nation, right?
0: On News Nation, yeah.
1: All right. That's right. Pete C, former White House spokesman, good friend of mine. Buddy, thanks for the time as always. We'll talk to you again soon.
0: Thank you.
1: All right. That's former White House spokesman, Republican PR guy, Pete C. Always digging at Illinois. I love him, but man, that's uncalled for. More coming up, 97.7 and 970 WMAY, Springfield's News and Talk.
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0: 538, 74 degrees in the capital city. Greg Hallblime, 97.7 to 970 WMAY News Update. Weather systems continuing to move through our area. Currently a severe thunderstorm warning, the latest issued just a few minutes ago for Menard County, west central Logan, north central Sangamon, and southeastern Mason County. A severe thunderstorm was located near Kilburn, moving east at about 50 miles per hour. That's northwest of Petersburg, and it had 60 mile per hour wind gusts and quarter size hail, and that severe thunderstorm expected to be somewhere around Middletown right now, just having passed in the Greenview area. And tornado watch remains in effect until 10 o'clock this evening for the entire listening area. Another severe thunderstorm warning remains in effect for a few more minutes. It looks like that will be allowed to expire as the severe storm in the Cornland and Latham areas in southern Logan and northeastern Sangamon counties. The only warned area right now, Menard, west central Logan, north central Sangamon, southeastern Mason County, moving east very quickly. And we will keep you posted throughout the night. Power outages, Sangamon County now reporting just over 1,000 customers. Most of those are Ameren customers. Nearly 1,000 on Ameren alone. City Water, Light, and Power in Springfield with 94 customers without electricity at this hour. Other damage, none reported yet, other than some limbs and branches, and of course the power lines in relation to those outages, but not nearly as widespread as the storms that occurred late last week. Again, a tornado watch remains in effect for the area until 10 o'clock this evening. The latest radar picture shows there is a line of thunderstorms, but much more scattered, that's moving into western Illinois. Could be in the capital city area in the 6 o'clock to 7:30 time period, according to some best estimates. Again, much more scattered than the system that just passed through our area. But again, that could always change. It could always form, and other things could form, and we will keep you posted. Clearing is expected once that watch period expires after 10 o'clock this evening. The latest, a severe thunderstorm warning in Menard County, west central Logan, north central Sangamon, and southeastern Mason County until 6 o'clock tonight. That's based out of a severe thunderstorm located on radar near Kilburn. More at WMAY.com.
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15: So here it is, 5:45. We've survived a tornado on the ground in Sangamon County. At least we have. I haven't heard any damage reports. Let's see. ILX, anything I need to know? Weather service? No damage reports out yet. So, anything in event summary? Nope, it's in there. So, we are in the clear for now as we pull up our current list of warnings. There is a tornado warning out to our west that we're keeping an eye on out by like Meridosia, west of Jacksonville, that we'll be keeping an eye on. That's headed out this way. There remains a severe thunderstorm warning in effect until 6:45 tonight for southeastern Logan, northern Christian, east central Sangamon, as well as Macon counties. As of 5:43, so that's 4 minutes ago, this was still west of Decatur, so the worst of it. So that's moving very quickly, mostly out of our area. Where's my radar? Oh, radar, where'd you go? Too many screens at this point, as we've had to like bounce between 1,000 of them this afternoon. Let's see. So radar showing. So we've got this, that's the line that was over Menard County a little while ago, and now that's been replaced by this new severe thunderstorm warning in effect for for Menard, west central Logan, north central Sangamon, and southeastern Mason County until 6. At 5:26, severe thunderstorm located near Kilbourne, 7 miles northwest of Petersburg, moving east again at 50 miles an hour. Radar indicated on the potential storm severity there. Hail damage possible to vehicles, wind damage possible, Grandview expected to get hit there. Middletown expected to get hit. Tornado watch also remains in effect until 10 o'clock tonight. So we're watching the radar. That's really kind of the best way to keep up on where things are looking over the next little while. The storm that passed over Menard County, sliding southeast, is now basically to Decatur at this point. Still some heavy rains and storms in kind of that Iliopolis, Niantic, Latham area. Then you've got this this other set of severe thunderstorms in the warning covers Sherman in the northern part of the county. Williamsville would also be impacted, though it's not under the path of the warning itself. Middletown, Greenview, Athens, Petersburg, Oakford, all part. Menard County really getting hammered today. And then we're watching this cell out to the west. It appears, and I don't know if Greg's there, it appears that the tornado warning has expired out to the west of Jacksonville at this point. But you still have a severe thunderstorm warning west of Jacksonville out to Bluffs and Maridoja and Winchester.
0: Yes.
15: That is moving eastward down 72. What's our path here?
0: Kind of looks like it's hugging 72. Yeah,
15: it is hugging 72. That tornado warning was allowed to expire at 5:45. So it looks like that storm may have weakened a little bit.
0: Yes.
15: as it kind of runs into the little more stabilized atmosphere as things have cooled down in the last little while. But if I've had this tower cam from Channel 3 pulled up most of the afternoon, you can still see heavy rain to the north. And some lightning out there as well.
0: That's so, a system that you were talking about in Niantic and Iliopolis. That just got warned about 5 minutes ago, a severe thunderstorm warning. It's moving east, and it's moving really out of our area, but just for what it's worth, there is a small section of eastern Sangamon County moving into Macon County. It does have a severe thunderstorm warning now.
15: Iliopolis, Niantic, as we mentioned, still a part of that. So but that is moving quickly. That's moving 50 miles an hour. So that's going to be out of Sangamon County shortly. Right. City of Springfield likely to get some heavy rain and some lightning here in the next, I don't know, 20-30 minutes. This storm path in Menard County and 2 points westward of there, Tallulah, Pleasant Plains, Ashland, all getting some heavy rain right now. They're not in the warned area to the north in Menard County that we mentioned has Logan County as well, Middletown, Greenview, Athens, Petersburg. But there is still some at least heavy rain on the radar with some lightning kind of over New Salem right now that looks like it'll probably clip the north end again, maybe get us here in Riverton Spalding. And then, we're watching this cell out to our west that looks like maybe it's starting to decrease in intensity.
0: Yeah.
15: But
0: I beg your pardon, Patrick. Starting to see some damage reports, particularly in Petersburg, downtown Petersburg. Hand of Fate Brewing Company posted something on their social media. They look like that building was heavily damaged.
15: Oh,
0: and that is in downtown Petersburg. Still trying to get some reports of whatever else might have occurred. But we do know that.
15: Also saw a report online from some storm chasers, so take it for what it's worth, that they did have a tornado on the ground near Blue Mound in sort of that Christian, I think it's on that kind of Christian Macon County line, and others, Wall Cloud, where was that Wall Cloud? That was in Menard County a little while ago, so we've certainly seen widespread heavy storms. I have not seen any damage reports specifically from the tornado on the ground that was reported by emergency managers north of the airport about an hour ago, a little more than an hour ago. So we anticipate seeing at least some reports from that because it was in at least a little bit of a population area, but we're trying to get an assessment of those, of any damage in the area this afternoon. But it looks like, at least for now, the worst of this is through here. We're still going to get some storms, still going to get some lightning, still going to get some wind. We're keeping an eye on this cell out to the west. We're not totally out of the woods, but it looks like the worst threat of tornadoes tonight has passed us. It's 5:54. 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
15: Well, it's been quite the afternoon here in Central Illinois. We're not completely out of the woods yet. There was a tornado reported on the ground in Sangamon County about an hour and a half ago. Have seen no damage reports at this point. So either they're slow to come in or maybe we lucked out. Pray for the best. Greg mentioned this. I just saw it online. The Hand of Fate Brewing Company in Petersburg up in Menard County has had at least part of its roof ripped off. So downtown Petersburg got smacked. Hopefully that's just Jiffy Pop stuff that can be put back together pretty quickly. But Certainly some heavy damage in Menard County. No current tornado warnings in the area. We still have a severe thunderstorm warning in effect for Menard, Logan, Sangamon, and Mason counties. That's going to expire at 6. And then the next line that we're watching is the severe thunderstorm warning in effect until 6:15 for Scott, Cass, and Western Morgan counties. Storm located 10 miles northwest of Winchester, moving east to 25 miles an hour. So not as intense and fast moving as the storms we saw earlier. 60 mile an hour wind gusts, radar indicated quarter sized hail. Jacksonville, Winchester, Maridoja, Bluffs, Manchester, Florence, and Merritt all in the line there. And we would expect that into Sangamon County in the next hour or so. Thanks to Greg Hallblad, thanks to Kyle Hutchinson and our team. Thanks to our guests, Dan Petrella, Ed Schimmann of the National Weather Service, Stephen Richer, and Pete Seat. Hopefully it's better tomorrow. We'll talk to you then. 97.7 and 970 WMAY Springfield.
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3: ABC News, I'm Michelle Franzen. The Trump administration disclosed terms of the proposed memo of understanding between the U.S. and Iran. It calls for an immediate ceasefire on all fronts, including Lebanon, reopens the Strait of Hormuz, and resumes nuclear talks. President Trump says billions of Iranian funds could also be unfrozen if Iran behaves. The Federal Reserve Board, headed by new chair Kevin Warsh, left interest rates unchanged, but the board signaled rate hikes could come this year.
4: Economic activity is expanding at a solid pace, despite elevated uncertainty that owes in part to the conflict in the Middle East.
3: Residents along the Gulf Coast are preparing for Tropical Storm Arthur alerts stretching from Texas to Georgia in Covington, Louisiana. Residents spending the day filling sandbags to help with possible flooding. In Washington state, fire crews are battling a fast-growing wildfire outside Spokane. The upriver fire has triggered evacuations. Fire officials say one person is missing. This is ABC News. Defense attorneys for Luigi Mangione, the man charged with the fatal shooting of UnitedHealthcare CEO Brian Thompson, presented a new argument for the killing. If allowed, it could reduce charges or sentencing in the state murder case.
5: This marks a dramatic change in Luigi Mangione's defense. After spending about 18 months arguing he was not responsible for the death of UnitedHealthcare CEO Brian Thompson, his lawyers in court signaled that they're instead going to argue that he was going through an emotional episode, that he had a profound loss of self-control at the time of the alleged crime. If they're successful in arguing that to a jury, it would effectively reduce this from a murder case to a manslaughter case and reduce the amount of time Mangione would potentially have to spend in prison.
3: ABC's Peter Haralambos. In New York, a judge sentenced Gilgo Beach serial killer Rex Huerman to life in prison without the possibility of parole. In a deal with prosecutors, Huerman admitted to the murders of 8 women dating back decades. Michelle Franz in ABC News.
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0: 73 degrees, 603. I'm Greg Hallbleib, 97.7 to 970 WMAY. Just a note on the weather, that's still a severe thunderstorm warning allowed to expire that covered Menard County, West Central Logan County, North Central Sangamon County, and Southeastern Mason County. The next wave is much more scattered than the storms that passed through a little bit earlier. It's for our immediate area, right along Interstate 72, and we could maybe see some heavier rain come through at least the immediate Springfield area sometime within the next hour or so. The National Weather Service just issued their reminder that a tornado watch is in effect until 10 o'clock this evening, although the threat of tornadoes probably lapses somewhere in the vicinity of 8 o'clock this evening, and then we are expecting some clearing skies throughout the overnight hours. And we will keep you posted. 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
5: Here's your updated News Channel 20 Storm Team forecast. A wind advisory continues until 7 p.m. tonight. A tornado watch continues until 10 p.m. tonight. Lows dip down to about 63 tonight under partly cloudy skies with a chance of thunderstorms. Winds out of the west, 10 to 15 miles per hour. A mix of clouds and sun again tomorrow. High temperatures reach up to 77. I'm meteorologist Kara Foster on 97.7 and 970 WMAY, Springfield's News and Talk. Right now, 76.
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0: Welcome back to the Ramsey Show in the Fairwinds Credit Union Studio. Andrew is with us in Philadelphia. Hi, Andrew. How are you?
1: Hey, Dave. Hey, Rachel. It's so good to talk to you guys today.
0: You too. How can we help?
1: So I would like to pick your brain on this question I'm having with myself, and that is to should I leave my current stable job to pursue going back to school for the a more fulfilling job?
0: Okay. What would you be going to school for?
1: So I would like to go back to school to become a marriage and family therapist.
0: Okay. So do you have your undergrad already done?
1: Yes.
0: So you'd have to finish your master's so that you can get licensed and do your practicums.
2: Yes. Yeah. How long is that? Is that a two-year?
0: Two-year.
1: Yeah, it's usually a two-year program.
0: Mm-hmm. Yeah. And it costs what?
1: It's cost $34,000. And then I did a little bit of research, kind of on it. So I'm a veteran, and I have 100% disability. And then I looked into they have a Vet Center scholarship program, which will pay for 100% of the tuition. I think they give you a $1,300 a month, living expense.
0: Mm-hmm.
1: Yeah. The only catch to it all is that I would have to, basically at the whim of the VA for 6 years to go wherever they need me.
0: Oh, no, I'm not doing that.
1: No?
0: No.
1: Okay.
0: No. Because the VA is going to pay you half a marketplace. A marriage and family therapist can make 100 to 100 and a half. You're not going to make that at the VA. You're not going to make 60 with the VA.
1: Okay.
0: So it's not worth that. $34,000 out of pocket, I'd rather do. So do you have any money saved?
1: So I'm on baby step two right now. I got probably 13,000 left to go,
0: mm-hmm.
1: 1,800 on a credit card and 11,000 in my original student loans.
0: Okay. So by marriage and family therapist, you mean you would be opening a practice, charging people an hourly rate to sit down and help them with their issues?
1: That would be the end goal if I did that scholarship program.
0: Oh, I would not do the scholarship program. I've already established that.
2: What are you doing now?
0: The 6 year trade's not worth it.
2: What are you doing now and what are you making?
1: Right now I'm a utility locator for a construction company. I'm making about $35,000 to $45,000 a year.
2: Okay.
0: So if you but the military has a program that you don't have to go to work for the military, that's just part of your GI Bill. And they'll pay you a stipend plus a bunch of your tuition with no requirement to go to work for the VA.
1: So I've used my GI Bill.
0: You already have used it?
1: Yeah, I've used the full 36 months.
0: Oh, okay.
1: Yeah.
0: What was that used on?
1: That was for my undergrad.
0: Your
1: degree,
0: undergrad?
1: Which is in psychology.
0: Okay, mm-hmm. Cool. So you've been pursuing this for a while. Okay.
1: Yeah, it's kind of been a big thing for me since I got out of the military myself.
2: Mm-hmm.
0: And how much do you receive in disability income?
1: It's about $3,900 a month.
0: So call that $4,000 a month, plus you make $30,000, right?
1: Yes.
0: Okay, so we're talking about an $80,000 income.
1: Yeah, I would say about that.
0: Okay. All right, and you sound like the words you're using, you're single.
1: I have a girlfriend. I am divorced, though, and I have two kids.
0: But, you don't have two incomes and all that, so you got a girlfriend. Okay.
1: No.
0: Yeah. All right.
2: I'm wondering, Andrew, if you can do some of this while you work full time and do night classes. I've known one or two people that have done that, and seeing if you can work your way through. It may take you a little bit longer, but to keep the income going, so you could somewhat cash flow it. It may not be next year because we'd want you out of debt with an emergency fund before you jumped into all this. But
1: okay. That's what kind of was my thought originally, because I've been listening to you guys for a while, and I know not to take out more loans or anything like that.
0: Sure.
1: Okay. But
0: mm-hmm.
1: if I want to do this, I got to cash flow it.
0: Yeah.
1: I kind of ran the numbers roughly, and it's okay, I don't really make enough right now to do that, essentially. I have to, get all my debt paid off.
0: Let me back up two steps. Number one, the answer to your question is, yes, you need to go do this. Then the only question remaining after we make that statement is, how do we do that in the wisest possible way? I would rule out giving up 6 years of my income being in half and trade that for $34,000 plus living expenses. No, thank you. I don't think that's a good trade. So I'm going to rule that one out if I'm you. So that means I have a $34,000 barrier and I make $80,000. If I can find a way to run an adult program, an adult master's program, and they're out there, I don't know what's available in the Philly area, but they're out there. If you could even an online thing and knock out half of your one of your 2 years, and, you know, during that time, finish up being debt free, have your emergency fund, then start saving towards the $34,000 and cash flow while working and making 80. That sounds ideal to me. Then the second part, the third possibility is, some big move, because your $3,900 goes with you wherever you are. So the bulk of your income is going to follow you no matter what, because that's the disability income. So if you could go make 30, working weekends building decks and move to a city where you could have an inexpensive master's program and finish this thing up for $34K in 2 years, that's 17 a year. You could do that.
1: Okay.
0: What's the nature of your disability?
1: It's mostly, it's like, you know, mental health stuff. And then, I have my knee who got all jacked up in the military.
0: Okay. So maybe building decks is a bad example. Okay. With a jacked up knee. Right. But I mean, that's why I asked, but anyway, I don't care what you do. I mean, even if you're working the psych ward as an orderly or something to get your, to get some practical, proximity to what you're going to be doing. But you're making 30 in there and you're working, you know, 3/12s or something like that. And then you got the rest of the time off to go to school. So, I mean, just build your life out to where you go do this. I think you do need to go do it. That's the answer to your question. I just want you to do it in a way that 3 years from now, you're sitting in a private practice and you're going to make your first 100. And you're going to move towards 150, because a high quality private practitioner ought to be making 100 to 100 and a half.
1: Yeah. I feel like it takes a while to get established.
0: Yeah, yeah.
1: When you go the private practice route,
0: that's the most lucrative route, and it's the route by which you control what clientele you serve the most. If you're working for an institution of some kind, like say the VA, they're going to control who your client is. You're not. And that may take a lot of the fun out of this idea, the reward out of this, the psychological reward.
2: Yeah, you being able to do what you want to do and see who you want to see.
0: I'm like working with people that I don't want to be working with, a group or whatever. And so,
2: for 6 years, it's a long time.
0: You don't want to sign up for that one. No, please don't do that one. But I do think you've thought this most of the way through. We've just got to get you there debt free, cash flowing it, and get you finish up your baby step 2 and get you there without selling your soul to the company store.

0: If you're getting close to Medicare age, let me tell you what I'm seeing and hearing. 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

0: 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And I nerded out. And how do I view wealth spiritually? 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And all these different things. And we went through my playbook. And then George and I also talked about buckets of investing that we don't do and why. 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And we're going to do it again. This is only the third time we've ever done this. And we're going to add a little bit of new material to it. Reducing taxes, navigating wills, and building legacy. Going to add some stuff in on those things. 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It's two nights. It's September 1st and 2nd. 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George Camel, Dave Ramsey, me doing my playbook with George. My personal stuff. You want to know how Dave Ramsey does real estate? That's what I'm going to do. That's simple. All right. Get yours today at RamseySolutions.com/events or click the link in the show notes and we'll get you set up. Elizabeth is in Huntsville. Hi, Elizabeth. How are you?
1: Hi, Dave and Rachel. How are you guys?
0: Better than we deserve. What's up?
1: My husband and I are a young married couple. We've always planned for me to be a stay-at-home mom when we have children. Since I won't have my own income for those years during raising our children, how will we make sure to invest adequately for our retirement?
2: Well, Elizabeth, I mean, funding 15% of your income into retirement is our baby step four. And that's after you're out of debt with a fully funded emergency fund. And if you start young, you guys should be okay. How much are you guys making right now?
1: My husband makes $105,000 a year pre-tax.
2: Okay.
1: And I'm making $20,000 a year pre-tax.
2: Okay. Well, just for fun, how old are you?
1: I'm 20.
2: You're 20. Okay.
1: And
2: do you guys have anything in savings right now?
1: Yes, we have $15,000 in savings, which is 4 months of emergency fund for us.
2: Okay. Anything invested?
1: We have invested about $30,000 in a Roth IRA on my husband's job, and he's giving 10% per paycheck.
2: Okay.
0: Okay.
2: Well, just, yeah, I mean, if you guys from 20 right now to, let's say, 59, which is retirement age, and you contributed $1,100 a month, which will get you to about that 15%. And that's if your income never went up, Elizabeth, okay? Just on his. Like, if he never got another raise and you guys just did that, you'd have $10.6 million at retirement just from that 15%.
1: Wow.
2: So I think you guys will be great.
0: You're going to have to stay out of debt and keep your emergency fund in place and stay on a budget so that you put $15,000 out of $100,000 away every year, okay, which is more like $1,200 a month. But $1,100 is what Rachel ran the number on, and that's fine.
2: So sorry I missed my $100.
0: No, that's okay. That's okay. You can go to RamseySolutions.com and look at the retirement calculator, and that's what Rachel was using.
2: Just did, yeah.
0: That's how she ran those numbers.
1: We are currently out of debt. We have our house mortgage, but that is all of our debt currently.
0: So you continue to work to get the house paid off early while putting 15% away, while paying cash for everything else you do. And if you do that and he never gets a raise, you're going to have millions and millions of dollars. That's the point. And, of course, if you work for 35 years and you never get a raise, by definition, you're a loser. And your husband's not a loser. So the chance you work 35 years and never get a raise is zero, right?
2: He'll be doubling his income. I mean, you guys will look up in your 30s, and, you guys will be great. You'll be great.
1: And He's probably at the lowest rung of his career field.
0: Yeah.
2: Totally. Yes. Yeah, you guys will be completely fine, Elizabeth.
0: You're going to get...
2: If you do it.
0: Yeah, my point is that the calculation is conservative.
1: Mm-hmm.
0: Okay, so you're going to be fine. But you have to do the budget and live on what you make. If you run up a bunch of stinking car payments and go on cruises you can't afford and buy couches you can't afford and spend $40,000 redoing the nursery on a credit card because you had a baby and like run around being a normal American and then whine because you're broke, then you're not going to have any of that money because you're not going to have the money to put money aside for retirement. But you're not going to do any of that.
1: No.
0: Okay.
1: We have three old cars that we love and don't plan on running them.
0: You can even
1: upgrade
0: your cars. Just pay cash for them. That's the whole thing. There we go.
2: Well done, Elizabeth. And the beauty, honestly, for you guys, starting at 20. Those calculations look different if you're in your 40s and 50s.
0: Yeah. Wow, that's pretty amazing. All right, Crystal is in Boston. Hi, Crystal. How are you?
3: Hi, Dave and Rachel. I'm great. How are you?
0: Better than we deserve. How can we help?
3: Yeah, so I am single. I have enough saved up for a home, but I'm wondering if I should wait and see if I meet a partner and get married before buying a home.
0: No.
2: No.
0: You're not incomplete.
3: Okay.
0: You're awesome. Yeah, you're awesome. Please. You're not incomplete.
3: Well, thank you.
0: No, buy a house. Now, the thing we would all put immediately after the comma, right? After the exclamation point, would be, you may change houses after you have someone come into your life. Okay.
3: Right, and that's what I'm concerned
0: that's
3: about.
0: That's okay. Sell it. It's a house.
3: One in 2 years.
0: That's okay.
3: Is it a bad
0: if you buy a house and you get married and you decide we don't want to live in that area, sell the house.
3: Okay.
2: Are you dating anyone right now, Crystal?
3: No, I just recently signed up for a dating matchmaker.
2: Oh, that's great. Well,

0: make you pickier.
1: Okay.
0: On who you date, too. You're not going to want to date somebody that's going to mess this plan up because you're working a good plan. Now, you know, and
1: yeah, I'm in my 40s. I'm divorced. No kids.
0: Okay.
2: Okay.
1: So I
0: always joke with the guys and say, but be ready to know that after you buy this house, once you find her, she's going to tell you it was the wrong house. But that might not be the case with you. You might find somebody that just loves this house, you know.
2: Women usually have good taste in houses. I would say that. I think.
0: Yeah, I'm just saying. Yeah.
2: No, Crystal. Yep. Keep moving forward with your financial plan.
0: Do not wait some guy along to make it okay. No. You be you, girl. And then the guy will show up when he's supposed to.
2: Yep.
0: In this equation.
2: And, yeah, and to your point, Crystal, she threw out like, well, yeah, but if it's not within 2 years, you know, all this. Listen, if the right person shows up, marriage and a life with someone, and he comes in 12 months and you guys choose to move cities, that's okay. Take the hit on the house. You're going to be fine financially, yeah. Right? I mean, like, don't let that be the thing that scares you into not doing it with what may happen. Because if that even happens, that's a great life.
0: Yeah.
2: That's
0: fine. And to your point earlier, if someone else is listening and you're in a relationship that's getting progressively serious and that two-year thing is real,
2: yes,
0: then maybe you do pause then.
2: Yes,
0: but
2: absolutely.
0: She's asking with no one on the hook.
2: Mm-hmm.
0: You know, no fish on the line right now. And so, yeah, let her be. I mean, you're amazing, Crystal. Way to go.
2: Well done.
0: Congratulations.

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1: From the WMAY Newsroom, I'm Greg Hallbleib. 6:30, 73 degrees. Still some rain in the area. The heavy rain has moved on to the east, although we are keeping an eye on systems that are moving along Interstate 72. There were severe thunderstorm warnings that had been issued in Morgan County. That system, not as strong as what passed through before 5 o'clock in that hour, but moving easterly and will be in the capital city within the hour. Some damage reported in downtown Petersburg at the Hand of Fate Brewing Company, according to a social media post. A tornado had been confirmed by emergency services near the Abraham Lincoln Capital Airport shortly before 5 p.m. No reports currently of damage. Power outages, about 950 customers of Ameren, Illinois, without electricity at this hour, less than 100 without power at City Water, Light, and Power in the Springfield service regions. A tornado watch remains in effect until 10 o'clock this evening. The National Weather Service office in Lincoln says the main threat of any possible tornado activity probably lapses at about 8 o'clock this evening. Severe thunderstorm warnings that had been issued for Menard County have been allowed to expire, as well as eastern Sangamon County, as the system moves quickly to the east. More at WMAY.com.
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4: Here's your updated News Channel 20 Storm Team forecast. A wind advisory continues until 7 p.m. tonight. A tornado watch continues until 10 p.m. tonight. Lows around 63 tonight under partly cloudy skies with a chance of severe thunderstorms, west winds 10 to 15 miles per hour. Daytime highs approaching 77. Tomorrow, a blend of clouds and sun. I'm meteorologist Kara Foster on 97.7 and 970 WMAY, Springfield's News and Talk. Right now, 73.
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0: 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Brandon is in. Whoa, what in the world? What did I do? Did I do that? All right, let me try again. Brandon, are you with me?
1: I'm with you, Dave.
0: Cool. How can we help?
1: So a little bit of a quick backstory. I grew up in a divorced household. I had a relationship with my father at a young age. Wasn't a good one. In my adult age, I decided to not have a relationship with him, especially after I started to have children, due to the way that he lived his life. He lives his life for money, but in a bad way. He is okay with doing things the wrong way, maybe messing some people over in order to get there. Alongside just women and just a whole plethora of issues.
0: Yeah, I got it. Right. So you had to draw a boundary, and now where are we?
1: Sure. All right. So now I have been told that, and I want to clarify, I do not want this money at all, but I have been told that he is putting his will for my two young children, one who's younger than one and one that is seven, to receive all of his inheritance.
0: Cool. And how much is it?
1: I don't know because I don't trust anything he says.
0: Well, what do you think it is?
1: He says that it will be millions.
0: What do you think it is?
1: One or two, maybe.
0: Okay. All right. So it's a lot of money. All right. Good.
1: Yes, I would imagine that it is a lot of money.
0: Okay.
1: Regardless.
0: Okay.
1: My concern is a young child who has never met their grandfather getting a large sum of money from them. How can I help guide them, and who knows what age they will be when this happens?
0: Right. How old is your dad?
1: He's only 55 now, I believe.
0: So the kids will probably be grown.
1: Correct. Yeah, correct.
0: Likely. Unless he's in poor health now, you know, they'll probably be adults before they get this money.
1: Right.
0: Okay.
1: Right.
2: And a lot can happen between now and then, too.
1: Right, right. I guess my question mainly is how do I or do I mention to, I mean, obviously not now, they're way too young, but at what point would I bring this up to them and have this conversation with them, and what would that conversation look like?
0: Well, the problem is that there's a high probability this guy's a high roller, and he might have nothing.
1: Right.
0: He could lose everything. And so we don't want to that's an actual possibility, okay? So I don't want to overplay this. I certainly would not do it before teenage years. And I would not do it, and I would gauge it based on if we have any rumors about his health. In other words, let's say you heard that he's gotten a stage 4 cancer diagnosis, then yeah, we're going to have a different discussion than if we've heard that he's doing great, right?
1: Right.
0: Because it's more imminent, and we don't know what it is. I will tell you this. Wealth does not ruin children. It exposes the fact that your children were already ruined. So you raise men of character, young boys into men of character. You said they're boys, right?
1: Right, correct.
0: Yeah, you raise them into be men of character, men who know how to work. Men who are generous, men who are honest, men who work a system and a plan, and then if they receive this money, it won't harm them. It will just accelerate them.
1: Right.
0: But if they receive the message that they don't have to work and they're going to sit around and be a trust fund baby because someday when their grandpa dies, they're going to be rich, and they consequently become worth less than the money has harmed them. But the money didn't actually harm them. It just exposed the fact that you didn't teach them how to work.
1: Right. Okay.
0: So you go build the men out of these boys that you were going to do anyway, and the further they are into that manhood, the more ready they are to receive and handle the wealth.
1: Right. Okay.
2: And when those conversations happen, if they are recent, right, if you do hear of a health scare, you know, and they're in their early 20s, be honest with them. Yeah, like, hey, he's not doing good, and he said he's going to leave you some money. I have no idea what that means.
0: Yeah.
2: But we'll walk through it together and kind of figure out what's a good plan.
0: Here's what a wise young man does if he receives $1 million.
2: But also, Brandon, the character of your dad, honestly, some people, they don't last in wealth. So he may have that now, today.
0: And he may lose it.
2: Yeah, who knows?
1: Right. Right.
2: So
1: I guess partial of my concern was, once upon a time, it was going to supposedly be left to me. And I said, me and my wife had spoke and said that we didn't want the money, that we would just donate it. And that was just a personal thing to us because...
0: Where it came from.
1: I know that... I'm sorry. If the money...
0: I know, because it was dirty money. Yeah.
1: Right, exactly.
0: Yeah.
1: Should I allow that to play into my children or just allow them to have the money?
0: No. I appreciate you all not wanting that because you've got a lot of emotion tied up in this relationship with your dad, but money is not dirty. Bricks are not dirty. You can take a brick and throw it through a window and be a vandal, or you can take a brick and build a hospital for children. The brick doesn't care. And who made the brick? A cocaine addict made the brick, or a person of high moral character made the brick. It's still just a stinking brick. And, you know, so the money itself is technically not dirty.
2: But everything wrapped in it, in the story of it,
0: for
2: feels
0: you,
2: gross to you,
0: for you
2: which is understandable.
0: You would feel icky every time you looked around it. But for your boys just to get $1 million and to be able to do something with that and go change the family tree for your grandkids in a healthy way because they're good young men, they have a spiritual walk, they're quality people that serve and love the community. They love their family. They do conflict well. You know, you've grown some men, right? You do that, this just becomes a blessing. And in the weirdest sort of way, from the weirdest possible source, but it does become a blessing. And so...
2: Yeah, they don't have the strings attached to it like you do.
0: Yeah. So, folks, I'll pan back from Brandon a little bit. He was not asking this, but there's... Around this is the idea, and I get this when I'm working with wealthy people a lot, I've worked all my life to build some wealth. How do I not let it ruin my children? We get that question all the time, don't we?
2: Mm-hmm.
0: In especially in a panel discussion somewhere where we're doing some generosity thing with multimillionaires. How do I not let this ruin my children? And our answer always is, money does not ruin your children. It just exposed the fact that you did. So raise good kids. Raise children in such a way that they become excellent adults. And the money is not going to do... The money exposes who you are. It exposes who they are. That's all it does. Money magnifies the good parts of your life and your character and the bad parts of your life and character and that of your children.
2: Yeah, and the warnings, like even when you look through Scripture, lots of warnings around wealth that you can't ignore. But that can ruin you, the person that made the money, and or your children too, right?
0: Yeah.
2: So there's the natural warnings
0: but
2: of it.
0: You did not do something
2: to your kids it's
0: spiritually
2: not a,
0: wrong by becoming wealthy, and you did not do something spiritually wrong by leaving it in your family. As a matter of fact, there's lots of biblical indicators that that's what you should do. David didn't build the temple. Solomon did with David's money.

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0: Our scripture today, 2 Corinthians 4:18. So we fix our eyes not on what is seen, but what is unseen, since what is seen is temporary, but what is unseen is eternal. Milton Friedman said, nothing is so permanent as a temporary government program. Okay, Ashlyn is in Knoxville. Hey, Ashlyn, what's up?
1: I'm good. How are you doing?
0: Better than I deserve. How can we help?
1: So my question is, should I focus entirely on paying off my debt first or try to increase my income first, and how to do so?
2: What are you doing now for work?
1: So right now I am an hourly and commission-based hairstylist in Alcoa, Tennessee. I probably make about $900 a month, and my debt is a little bit higher than that. Not bad, but definitely higher than I would like it to be.
2: How many hours are you working?
1: With my company, I'm not allowed to go over 40, so it's usually anywhere from 36 to 38 hours a week.
0: And you're making $900 a month?
1: Yes.
2: You're not getting paid well.
1: No, I'm not. But it's the only salon that contacted me and actually was able to hire me in the time period that I needed.
2: Okay. Well, I would be looking for
0: work that paid.
2: Yep.
0: You're living on $10,000
2: a year. You could make more doing Uber.
0: You could make more working half the time you work at Target.
1: Yeah, I've been looking for other salons, but unfortunately, living in Knoxville, it's so competitive.
0: No, it's not. There are not salons paying people $900 a month. No one stays in that situation. That's $10,000 a year. You can't exist on that. So
1: okay.
0: I'm telling you, they don't have people standing around working 40 hours for $900. Now, if you're working 10 hours for $900, maybe. But you're not standing around there the whole time, 40 hours a week, making $900. Nobody's doing that in Knoxville. Knoxville's not that depressed, and neither is Alcoa, Tennessee, or Maryville, Tennessee.
1: It's one of the franchise locations of a smart style, so it's similar to Great Clips.
0: So get out of there.
2: Yeah, I would go find a nice salon. They're there for sure in Knoxville. Even if you're working as a front desk and you're booking appointments for the first little bit, just get your foot in the door if that's what you want to do. But more long term,
0: you're not making enough to exist. You need a job today.
1: Okay.
0: Today.
2: Are you living at home, Ashlyn? Are you at home?
1: I am.
2: Okay.
1: I'm living with my parents.
2: So no rent?
1: No.
2: Okay.
1: I do pay for groceries for our family a lot, though.
0: How much debt do you have?
1: My debt is currently at $1,104.
0: Okay.
1: Most of that is from my credit card. Another is from gym collections that's making me pay it.
0: And how old are you?
1: So I can pay it off. I'm 21.
0: Okay, good. All right. So what you need to do is to set a goal and say, at Target, right there in Maryville, they'll pay you $20 an hour. Okay?
1: Okay.
0: Just working in there as a clerk. All right? And so hair is obviously your, hairstylist is obviously your goal, right? So now if I know I can make $20 an hour at Target, then I need to find a place where I can do my craft and make in excess of $20 an hour. And start pursuing both. And so you can work weekends and nights at Target or whatever. I don't care. Making someplace making $20, okay? Up in West Knoxville somewhere, right at a retail establishment. There's people around there paying that right now in Knoxville, Tennessee, today. Okay?
1: Okay.
0: And then also, if you can work 20 hours a week on your hairstylist and get started, get a chair somewhere to start to build your clientele. It takes a while to do that if that's what you're doing. But the problem is they're paying you nothing and you're on commission, and the only money you're making are walk-ins that aren't your clients.
1: Mm-hmm.
0: Because the type of organization you're in, that it's a retail walk-in. It's not a few people in there have clients that are repeats, but most of them are just walk in and whatever chair is open, they jump in the chair.
1: Yeah, the other stylist that works with me is making a lot more than that. She's the only other stylist there, so I definitely need to be trying to find a salon. It's just been difficult recently because every time that I apply somewhere, I either don't hear back at all after going in person, calling, applying online, bringing in a physical application, or they answer and they say they're not looking for anybody at that moment.
0: Okay.
1: So I've just been trying to find any other jobs in the area that will work either around my schedule or that the salon will work around the schedule for.
0: Yeah, but honestly, if you lost the job you got right now, you didn't lose much. You work 10, 15, 20 hours a week and being more than that someplace else. And while you figure out this salon thing and get your foot in the door somewhere, I don't know who that is or where that is, but I'm going to send you a book called The Proximity Principle, written by Ken Coleman, that talks about what Rachel was saying. Get your foot in the door. Even if you're just the receptionist and you get in booking appointments, then you get started and you get in the organization. You get around people that are doing what you want to do. Mm-hmm. And that's where jobs come from. It's not just from applications and follow-up. Okay? So this is harder than they told you at the school where you went to learn to be a hairstylist and you paid them. They told you this was going to be easy and they lied. This is not easy. Tony is in Jacksonville, Florida. Hi, Tony. How are you?
3: I'm good, Dave. How are you?
0: Better than I deserve. What's up?
3: Man, I hear you say that all the time. Man, I can't believe I'm talking to y'all. Look, I was in the Army for 19 years, and I'm 100% disabled now. And I've got a lot of debt, and I really don't know where to start. I did just land a job. I was out of the Army for like a year with a dead-end job between here and there, making, you know, $10 an hour and whatnot. But I got a job at Mars. We make all the combos that go out in the world, and I'm actually got a lead position out there, and I'm going to be making around $95,000 a year.
0: Wow, good for you.
3: I appreciate that. With that being said, you know, I thought it was a good time. Obviously, me and my wife, we're not going to pull our credit reports when we don't have money to make any put anything towards our debts. So, of course, when I accepted the job, we went on, we pulled our credit reports, and we, you know, I made an Excel spreadsheet on how much debt we have and kind of like a payment plan. The only thing that sucks about this job is that it's an hour and a half away and we don't have the upfront money to relocate at the time. But my main question is, I hear y'all talk about a lot of resources, every dollar in this book and that book. And really, I don't own a house. You know, I got a car note.
0: Good.
3: I got, you know, and I got notes. I mean, debt.
0: How much debt have you got? How much debt have you got?
3: It's around $55,000.
0: On what?
3: Well, my truck, I still owe $21,000 on it. We have a camper I bought a couple years ago that had, I owe $11,000 on it, and then the rest is like credit cards.
0: Okay. All right. Well, I personally would sell the camper, might sell the truck. And as soon as you can scrape the money together to move and get out of that lease and move up closer to work, I would. That's going to save you a bunch of money. And then I would get on the every dollar budget and start working these baby steps. List your debts smallest to largest and attack them in that order. We'll give you a copy of the book, The Total Money Makeover, and give you the premium version of every dollar and get you started, okay?
2: Yeah, Tony, instead of that Excel sheet, do the every dollar budget. Plug in those numbers that you found out. And you'll start to see pretty quickly, okay, here's what's going out to everything. And then the motivation starts of, if we sell the truck, how much does that free up per payment, right, per month?
0: Sell the camper.
2: Sell the camper. What are we paying on that every month? That frees it up. You start selling some stuff and get this moving. And with your income, you guys are going to do fantastic.
0: Yeah. And you got the disability coming in from the military. Thank you for your service. Mm-hmm. That puts this hour of the Ramsey Show in the books. We'll be back with you before you know it. In the meantime, remember, there's ultimately only one way to financial peace, and that's to walk daily with the Prince of Peace, Christ Jesus.

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2: ABC News, I'm Dave Packer. President Trump says he signed a memorandum of understanding with Iran today to end the war. It lifts the blockade of Iranian ports, rewards Iran for reopening the Strait of Hormuz, and
3: the agreement lifts sanctions on Iran, letting them resume oil sales. And it says Iran and Oman will administer the strait, something that was not the case before the war and could open the door for Iran to eventually collect fees from tankers and cargo ships. The U.S. also committing to release billions of dollars in frozen Iranian assets. Iran reaffirms that it shall not procure or develop nuclear weapons. Reaffirms because it made that same pledge in the first line of the Obama nuclear deal.
2: ABC's Rachel Scott, the Federal Reserve announcing it'll leave interest rates unchanged. President Trump playing hardball with the Senate, saying he will not approve FISA, a key national security tool that's already expired until Republicans pass his sweeping voting law. Judge today sentencing convicted Gilgo Beach serial killer Rex Heuerman to life in prison. This is ABC News. Despite rising prices, retail sales rose nearly a percent in May compared to April, surpassing expectations. Sales got a boost from generous government tax refunds in both April and May, though economists say that cash cushion is starting to fade. The U.S. Labor Department is telling states to take immediate action to combat fraud, waste, and abuse in their unemployment programs, warning funds could be withheld if they don't. They put out the Welcome Mat in Kansas. Local artist Stan Hurd created a giant Algerian flag out of organic materials and displayed it on the grounds of the University of Kansas, where the marching band played the Algerian national anthem to welcome the team to its temporary home.
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